0: dealing with the Iraq and Afghanistan and military action and, you know, lasting peace, not necessarily the same thing. But wars don't end, right, because politicians say that they're over. They end when, obviously, the underlying conflict is resolved. And so this is what we've been talking about. And what concerns me also, ladies and gentlemen, is that ordinary Americans, right, they often don't pay attention until they feel the impact at the gas pump. And so a lot of us are at that gas pump feeling the impact. And now we are, you know, those who were on the fence before, or those who were arguing in our face about, you know, why they was going to vote a certain way, are now looking like, you know, what's going on when your back is against the wall, and what's going on when you're at that gas pump. We got a lot of folks at the gas pump, and I know that we've got a lot to talk about in terms of how we're going to deal with those resolutions and that conflict. But let's go to Al. Al's listening to us from Atlanta. Al, you are keeping it real. Good afternoon.
1: Oh, good afternoon. Always good to hear your voice. You asked the question why we're having so many problems in America, in Black America. Mm-hmm. The first question you're going to have to ask is, who actually runs Black America? Is it the Reverend Al Sharpton or the fake Reverend Louis Farrakhan, who appointed himself? Whenever you hear a different political point of view, you want to join it, you want to experiment with it, you want to try it out. And in doing so, you are dividing, we are dividing our own place in the United States and our own position in the world, because this is not who we are. And we're not, if we're not following our government and our leaders, then we are like a band that's marching off a cliff instead of along a route that has been chosen for it.
0: We are. What does our following our leaders look like? What does it look like to you?
1: Say again?
0: What does that look like, following our leaders? You're saying we're not. So what does that look like to you?
1: If we're following our leaders, we should be doing what they told us to do. We should be doing as Al Sharpton and the NAACP suggest for our betterment. Or if you're following the Crips gang, if you're following the Bloods, if you're following Tupac Tokra, then you're a Black person who is trying to become a political a puppet of somebody else. In most cases, you don't know who that person is because they're trying to hide themselves from the government in the first place. Mm. We need to know who is supposed to be our leaders, who we're supposed to be following, if we're going to call ourselves Black or African American. If you're not, then you need to stop calling yourself that, because you're no longer a part of this cultural or political family. You've become a part of someone else's. And you shouldn't be coming back to our dinner table to eat. And a classic example of that is Janet Jackson. She married basically someone who's a Muslim pimp. And her status in our culture is inspiring other Black women to go off and do the same thing. And then when these people disappoint you, you come back to the Black American table to get redress. And after a while, we're not going to listen to you. If you're not a part of this family, you need to go and let the family that you join feed you and support you.
0: Mm. I hear you. Thank you. I hear you. And that's why I can't, like you said, thank you so much for your call. And this is why it troubles me as they're talking about all these things, and now they bring up Social Security. And I wanted to get into that as well. So I guess this is a segue. Thank you, Al, for that. But what's going on with the Social Security? And I asked this, you know, I had a conversation, I believe it was with my uncle last week about this. And how, you know, they're warning that Social Security is going to face serious financial challenges and could, you know, reach a critical point by like 2032. They're saying if significant changes aren't made now. So we're talking about in the span of about what, less than a decade, we could be looking at serious challenges as, you know, as it relates to how folks are going to retire and deal with, you know, how Social Security is being issued in this country. And so for this growing retiree population, for the fact that we are out here, you know, kicking ourselves in the mud, fighting for jobs, fighting for justice, and all of that to say that, you know, later on down the line, we're looking at some serious challenges happening and coming. And you know, and so it's probably, honestly, Al, the most personal policy issue that we're discussing today, and especially for seniors. But I hear the music. We're going to take a break. We're going to come back to that. But Dominique Sharpton, I'm sitting here keeping it real with y'all. Call us and join in on the conversation, 1-877-532-5797. We'll be back with more of Keeping It Real with Sharpton. We'll be right back.
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9: It's Sybil Wilkes with What We Need to Know. Just one day after being convicted of murder and sentenced to 35 years in prison, 19-year-old Carmelo Anthony has officially filed a notice of appeal in Collin County, Texas. The teenager submitted handwritten documents declaring himself completely indigent and requesting a court-appointed appellate attorney to handle his case moving forward. His defense team strongly believes there are critical legal errors from the high school track meet stabbing trial that could potentially overturn the jury's verdict. Nevada's primary elections have set up a highly competitive gubernatorial showdown between Republican incumbent Joe Lombardo and Democratic Attorney General Aaron Ford. Aaron Ford, by the way, is Nevada's 34th Attorney General and their first African American to hold statewide constitutional office in that state. And if this race goes as planned, A.G. Ford will become Nevada's first African American governor. I'm Sybil Wilkes. Be informed. 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

0: keeping it real. I'm Dominique Sharpton, sitting in for Rev, taking your calls. You can join in on the conversation. Call us at 1-877-532-5797. 1-877-532-5797. Attorney Jennifer Jones Austin is also traveling today with the Rev, and so we normally have our policy conversation on Thursdays, but we're keeping it real today and talking about a lot of issues and a lot of things that we want to do, want to be aware of, want to be in the action for, and certainly welcome that conversation and discussion. Before the break, we were talking, trying to get into this a little bit, but hearing obviously in reports and news, and experts keep mentioning this and talking about this, but the idea that Social Security will face major funding constructs by the year of 2032, which is what, less than a decade away from where we are now, and there are many different variations and varieties of things that are contributing to what they're saying in terms of our Social Security being challenged as we continue to grow the retiree population, obviously, and with a lot of you know, people are getting healthier and there's a longer life expectancy happening, but also you know, obviously, you know, fewer workers who are paying into the system, obviously, with the rise of, you know, AI and all of these things that are happening. And so this definitely, as I stated, probably the most personal policy conversation that we could have, because obviously challenging our Social Security is something that, you know, we are in no way, shape or form ready to have the conversation or ready to face or deal with the fact that these things are actually happening to us. Happening to our future, happening, you know, in light of all of the hard work that we put in, all of the jobs and justice that we're fighting for, you know, on a daily basis. But, you know, talking about now challenging our survival is something else. And the reality of that is, you know, people are living longer while fewer people, workers, are really supporting the system they're saying, and really, you know, creating this financial imbalance. Policy Americans are going to have to deal with this and going to have to address this on many different levels as we continue to have these conversations. But, you know, I do believe that Social Security should be a national priority, obviously, because millions of Americans spent their lives paying into this system and expecting it to, of course, promise. Expecting it to give back, expecting the promises to be paid in full, right? And so, you know, I really do feel like this conversation, you know, it's a no-brainer. I don't understand how policymakers are even are not even all on top of this and dealing with, you know, how we are fighting to salvage and save this. But I also feel like, you know, there's a lot going on in terms of funding in general, you know, that we need to also be aware about. And also wanted to talk to Sister Jennifer today about this immigration funding package, and want to talk to y'all about that. So let's go back to the phones. I know folks are holding on. 1-877-532-5797. 1-877-532-5797. I saw on the message board, Trisha, I believe, was talking about this as well with Social Security, that, you know, we got to stop looking at it as a retirement plan only. And I agree with you there, sister. She said it's for all ages due to retirement and survivors and disability, and we can't let them take that from us. So this needs to be a high on priority. And I agree with you. And this is, you know, all the more reasons why we continue to have to go to Washington. We continue to raise the alarm and raise our issues. Coming out in volumes, showing large numbers that we care about these issues, we care about these concerns that we have, and we want to see some change made about them. Let's go back to the phones and talk to Michael. Michael's holding on, listening to us from Georgia. Michael, you're keeping it real. Good afternoon.
1: Good afternoon, Dominique. How are you?
0: I'm all right. How are you?
1: I'm doing great. Well, I'm doing as well as can be. As far as your topic, what you were saying to me, it's the voting rights issue, because if we lose our voting rights, we will never get back control of this Supreme Court that's lost its mind, and what's keeping the felon in power. But the reason why I was calling, Dominique, for the last 6 years, I have been updating your dad on the Camp Lejeune Justice Act.
0: Oh, yes. Please, please inform us.
1: Yeah. Last Thursday, I was actually in Washington, D.C., because we had a rally. We had a lot of speakers there from different organizations, VFW, American Legions. We had a couple of congressmen and a couple of senators that came through, because there's two bills, and one in the House is 4145, and one in the Senate is S-907, and this will speed up the process for the claimants of Camp Lejeune. Everybody thinks we've got paid. Not one case has went to court on the Camp Lejeune Justice Act. Not one. The Trump's DOJ has tried to block us at every turn. And these two bills will allow us, and when I told Rev couldn't believe it, will allow us to have jury trials. Some kind of way they were able to take away our right to have a jury trial. And so this will allow us to have a jury trial, and it will allow us to start having trials. For one, it's been over, I've been fighting this thing for over 10 years, and other people have been fighting it a lot longer. But our country is, Dominique, our country is really sick. The next day I was heading back home, and I got on the plane, and I saw Reverend Senator Warnock. And something told me to just go up there and talk to him. I didn't know if I could do it or not, but I went for it. And I went up there and I spoke with him, and I told him about Camp Lejeune and what was going on. And he asked me, was I there? And I was like, yeah, I'm a survivor, a two-time cancer survivor as a result.
0: Wow.
1: And he said he would try to help us do anything he can to help us. But is the sick part. This here now it gets sick. I was so excited I decided to post it on social media.
0: Oh Lord.
1: And when I said Reverend Warnock, you couldn't believe the hate that came out. I'm like, we need all the help that we can get. And even some of my Marine Corps brothers and sisters, I assume that's who they were hating against Reverend Warnock, trying to help us. And I'm like, our country, is really in bad shape right now. And so, like, getting back to your topic, to me, voting rights is going to be the most important thing. I am a retiree. I am receiving Social Security. And if I was to lose that, I'd probably have to go back to work.
0: Let me ask you this. So as we talked about this, I know Andre from the Bronx was on earlier. We talked about this in Nan's youth huddle, in our youth huddle forum. And a young person got up and we were talking about voting rights, obviously. A young person was like, well, you know, who cares about, like, if they take away our right to vote? Because young people don't vote anyway. What do you have to say about that? What would you say? And, you know, because you're fighting. You said that you've been dealing with this fighting for policy reform, and it, you know, in its rarest form, for Camp Lejeune for almost over a decade now. So, what would you say to that statement? As you said, voting rights is probably our most problematic issue, and if we lose that right, we lose our power for good. What do you say to that?
1: Well, I would say to that young person, just think about somebody taking away your complete freedom. You have a lot of freedoms right now to do what you can.

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4: It's Sybil Wilkes with What We Need to Know. Just one day after being convicted of murder and sentenced to 35 years in prison, 19-year-old Carmelo Anthony has officially filed a notice of appeal in Collin County, Texas. The teenager submitted handwritten documents declaring himself completely indigent and requesting a court-appointed appellate attorney to handle his case moving forward. His defense team strongly believes there are critical legal errors from the high school track meet stabbing trial that could potentially overturn the jury's verdict. Nevada's primary elections have set up a highly competitive gubernatorial showdown between Republican incumbent Joe Lombardo and Democratic Attorney General Aaron Ford. Aaron Ford, by the way, is Nevada's 34th Attorney General and their first African American to hold statewide constitutional office in that state. And if this race goes as planned, A.G. Ford will become Nevada's first African American governor. I'm Sybil Wilkes, be informed.
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0: keeping it real. I'm Dominique Sharpton, Reverend Sharpton's daughter, sitting in for the Rev today. Taking your calls, you can join in on the conversation. Call us at 1-877-532-5797. 1-877-532-5797. Rev is traveling. He is in Hampton, Virginia, where he keynoted the Hampton, Virginia's Ministers Conference today. And Jennifer Jones Austin, attorney Jennifer Jones Austin, is also traveling with the Rev. And so they will also be heading to Chicago, where the annual Rainbow Push Coalition, founded by Reverend Jesse Jackson Sr., is taking place as well. And so Rev is going to Chicago to pay respects and speak at the conference as well. But we are here. We got a lot going on, a lot to talk about. I don't know what's going on with the message board right now. Y'all are on some other wave, as the young people say. But certainly thankful to those who are also watching us and chiming in on the discussion via the message board, watching us via live stream at nationalactionnetwork.net. But we've got a lot going on, a lot to talk about. Certainly, I want to talk about this immigration funding package. We were talking about what was happening with Social Security. So I also want to get into that. And all roads, of course, are leading, as we have been mentioning throughout the country, throughout the broadcast and various days, that we are going to Washington, D.C. on August the 28th on the commemoration of the March on Washington, the historic March in Washington. Reverend Sharpton and National Action Network and many other legacy organizations, community groups, Martin Luther King III, and that organization will also be joining together to stand in solidarity on Washington, D.C., in Washington, D.C. on August the 28th, as we are going to be coming together to really show a solidarity and a united front against how we are dealing with a lot of these issues. We talked about voting rights. We've been talking about immigration reform and how we are dealing with criminal justice reform and so many other things. And so we're going to Washington, D.C., just as we did in 2020 and many other years, to raise the alarm, to raise our issues and concerns. And so we want everyone to obviously join us and to be a part of the action. And you can go to the website, nationalactionnetwork.net, and get more information about how you can join us in Washington, D.C. on August the 28th. Let's go to Carolyn, listening to us from Cincinnati on the buzz. Carolyn, you're keeping it real. Well, good afternoon to you.
1: Good afternoon to you as well.
0: Well, thank
1: it's
0: you.
1: So good to hear you, Dominique.
0: Thank you. Same
1: I have
0: here.
1: I've never called before. I called before. This is the second time I've ever called.
0: Okay.
1: My concern is, I heard the lady, I can't think of her name, that she was talking about Moses, and he also
0: Anita.
1: That's her. Mm-hmm. Let my people go. So apparently, what should I say? What's that man's name? What is his name? That old piece of Trump man. He has let us go, if you can see already. But if we come together, the Honorable Minister Louis Farrakhan said, if we come together, we can be as powerful as an atom bomb.
0: Mm.
1: Okay? And also,
0: right,
1: about this senior and these homes, these apartments and whatnot, it's ridiculous. I live mm-hmm. in one that does not, I'm old, Dominique. I'm older than your father. As a matter of fact, I'll be 77 next month.
0: Oh, well, so, God bless you. Wow.
1: Oh, thank you. Thank you. Thank you.
0: Mm-hmm.
1: And that's a pleasure hearing that from you. I tell you, I feel like that God just said that to me. But, okay, the apartment building, like I said, they don't have elevators. They don't have anything that's for senior citizens, if you know what I mean. Only thing that I have going for me as far as the senior citizen things concerning these apartments is the laundry room.
0: Mm.
1: Now, who, you know, I go further than there, but I can't make it up steps like I used to, Dominique. I can walk rings around you and anybody else.
0: I know that's
1: and I
0: right.
1: don't even know. Yeah, I used to be able to do that, but I can't do it now. But anyhow, they want you to pay. If there is any services that you want done to your apartment, you have to pay for it. John Q. Public has to pay for it, okay? Now, I've been here in this apartment for 14 years. Mm. Never missed rent, never was late, none of that. 14 years. Mm-hmm. Okay, I want to get out of here, I really do, but then when I tried to get out of here and I thought that this was going to be another apartment for me, it wasn't. They want $1,024 for a one-bedroom, and this is senior citizens, mind you.
0: Wow.
1: Okay, now, here again, they thought it was a fire in my apartment, which is A13, but it was in A12 that the fire was in. The firemen couldn't see. So they tore this door down where I'm living. They tore the Venetian blinds up because they want to open the window and get the smoke out. They tore all this stuff up, okay? And they told me the only way that I could get it replaced is to buy it myself or buy it from them.
0: Wow.
1: Now, how you like that?
0: Wow.
1: Yeah, and I've been trying to get in contact with some people to see if there's another route for me to take.
0: Absolutely.
1: Maybe somebody
0: Absolutely.
1: Will call in and have something for me, okay?
0: Cincinnati.
1: Cincinnati, Ohio. Carolyn Robinson. Yeah. But maybe they will, but Dominique, it's been a pleasure.
0: Yeah, same here. And thank you so much for that. And this is all the more reason why, you know, we can't allow them to challenge Social Security. We can't allow the resources that are, you know, valuable to our communities as it relates to serving our seniors or serving persons with disabilities or serving the health services that our people need, from mental health to physician care and so many other things. We have to really fight for those resources, fight to keep our communities thriving, and for our seniors who are sharing these disparities is really harmful, obviously, but it is ridiculous, and it is troublesome for us to say and be who we are and not do what we can to really make sure that those that are in the more vulnerable communities are protected and are cared for. So I thank you for sharing that from Cincinnati. And I really do hope that we can see some justice in our housing reform and really across the board, how we raise these public concerns as they affect policy and what we need to do to really get the momentum moving forward. There's a timeline, there's a process, I understand all that, but at the end of the day, our seniors are crying out for help. We are dealing with taking away or challenging our rights, and we're dealing with really how we exclaim our power in this moment. And so I feel like we've got to up the ante in our activism and in our work and in our activities, and we have to leave no stones unturned when it comes down to how we're dealing with protecting our people and protecting the rights of our people and what we need to do. And speaking of that, if we're talking about Social Security, we're talking about what's going on with the immigration funding package. Wanted to talk about that, how Congress recently approved a major immigration funding package that was reportedly with little Democratic input, but during the negotiations, and supporters are saying that obviously the funding strengthens border operations, and critics are arguing that it fails to address broader immigration reform. And so we are dealing with in one retrospect, right, immigration is one of those issues where people often agree more than politicians do, right? But most Americans are also recognizing, right, that immigrants contribute to our economy and our communities, and so and we want secure borders at the end of the day, right? But the challenge is if we're talking about Washington, we're talking talking about what they've spent and how they spent a lot of time, decades, really debating, you know, immigration without fully solving it. We are dealing with a real major crisis. And I just don't think that, you know, there should be an either or discussion. I feel like if we're having these discussions, we need to be totally transparent. We need to be upfront and we need to be active. And I also feel like, you know, Americans, you know, regardless of your race, ethnicity, or background, we should be able to maintain secure borders while also treating people with dignity and treating people with humanity and treating people with respect. And so I really do feel like we are really climbing this uphill battle. And there are many reforms, obviously, that need to happen right now. But under no circumstance should we be seeing the tragedy and the turmoil that people are dealing with in this country as they are facing, you know, a crisis around immigration and crisis around stability and crisis around, you know, how our families are being displaced. We're losing our homes. We're losing our jobs. We're fighting for Social Security. You know, at what point, at what moment will you look in the mirror and say, I've done enough, or I'm not doing enough? We've got to hold ourselves accountable first and foremost, but we've got to also, this is why it's important for the demonstrations to continue, for us to continue to mobilize each other, for us to continue to have these conversations. People are asking, well, what's the relevancy? I need something new. I need a new ordeal. I need some new, you know, instructions, some new marching orders, because the old way isn't working. Well, guess what? We're not working and we're going to keep not working if we continue to allow these issues to continue to fester amongst us in our communities and our families and our homes. And we continue to stay complacent and do nothing about it. 1-877-532-5797. 1-877-532-5797. Hear that music? We're taking this break. We'll be back with more of Keeping It Real with Sharpton. We'll be right back.
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5: It's Sybil Wilkes with What We Need to Know. Just one day after being convicted of murder and sentenced to 35 years in prison, 19-year-old Carmelo Anthony has officially filed a notice of appeal in Collin County, Texas. The teenager submitted handwritten documents declaring himself completely indigent and requesting a court-appointed appellate attorney to handle his case moving forward. His defense team strongly believes there are critical legal errors from the high school track meet stabbing trial that could potentially overturn the the jury's verdict. Nevada's primary elections have set up a highly competitive gubernatorial showdown between Republican incumbent Joe Lombardo and Democratic Attorney General Aaron Ford. Aaron Ford, by the way, is Nevada's 34th Attorney General and their first African-American to hold statewide constitutional office in that state. And if this race goes as planned, AG Ford will become Nevada's first African-American governor. I'm Sybil Wilkes. Be informed. Be empowered. It's Sybil Wilkes with what we need to know. Just one day after being convicted of murder and sentenced to 35 years in prison, 19-year-old Carmelo Anthony has officially filed a notice of appeal in Collin County, Texas. The teenager submitted handwritten documents declaring himself completely indigent and requesting a court-appointed appellate attorney to handle his case moving forward. His defense team strongly believes there are critical legal errors from the high school track meet stabbing trial that could potentially overturn the jury's verdict. Nevada's primary elections have set up a highly competitive gubernatorial showdown between Republican incumbent Joe Lombardo and Democratic Attorney General Aaron Ford. Aaron Ford, by the way, is Nevada's 34th Attorney General and their first African American to hold statewide constitutional office in that state. And if this race goes as planned, AG Ford will become Nevada's first African American governor. I'm Sybil Wilkes, being for.
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0: 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Another great show on tap for you today in our second hour, two conversations. It's Thursday, so we'll kick off the hour in conversation with Dr. Cornel West, as per usual. On the B side of our two, we'll be joined by Michael Steele, former chair of the RNC and now co-host of The Weeknight on MS Now? I was about to say MSNBC. They changed it. MS Now. To get his take on the current state of and future prospects for this Republican Party. In our third hour, two more conversations. Up first, producer Lamar Richardson and sound designer Mikhail Suleiman join us to talk about their Tony wins this year for Ragtime and Death of a Salesman, respectively. On the B side of our three, noted economist Dr. Julianne Malveaux unpacks her belief that America is running on empty as the consumer price index continues to rise, draining all of our pockets. But in this first hour today, let's talk politics and more with law professor, public health professional, and social media influencer Elizabeth Booker Houston. Liz, how are you today? Good to have you back.
1: I'm always glad to be here, Tavis. Thank you for having me. I'm doing well. How are you?
0: Yeah, if I complained, I'd be an ingrate. You know me. I'm doing all right. And again, just glad to have you kick us off today on the show. Let me start with this. I know you've been following this and everybody else has. It's been a crazy week with primaries. And so I've been tracking this and spent some time last night just trying to get caught up on the story that others have been legitimately concerned about and maybe even obsessed with, given where we find ourselves in this country. And this is the story of Carmelo Anthony with a K, not the Carmelo Anthony with a C of NBA fame, speaking of NBA playoffs. But Carmelo Anthony with a C, with a K rather, 19-year-old convicted of murder for the killing of Austin Metcalf, another student at a high school sporting event last year in this case that drew national attention then, but really drew attention in the last 48 hours because Mr. Anthony, Carmelo Anthony, sentenced to 35 years in prison after a jury convicted him of murder in the fatal stabbing of a white peer in Texas. The latest development in a case that has clearly inflamed the racial tensions and brought, I think, competing demonstrations to courthouse grounds is a fair way to put it. So let me just top line this just a second here. When we come forward, we'll let Liz, who is a lawyer, I don't even play one on radio, but she is, let her opine on this. But there are at least a few issues at play here as I see it, as I understand it. One, he's a youth being tried as an adult. That's always a problem, particularly when we see this happen time and time again for black men. Number two, the argument was made in this case that he killed this competitor, stabbed this competitor, in an act of self-defense. That argument seemed to go nowhere. And thirdly, the jury had the option to do a number of other things that were less than giving him 35 years in prison. In no particular order, they had the option of convicting him of a lesser offense of manslaughter or deeming the killing a crime of sudden passion. Either of those would have given him a lesser sentence. The jury passed on that. So here we are once again with another story about a black male youth being, in the minds of many, unfairly, harshly sentenced. That's the top line. I'll let Liz go a little deeper when we come forward. Is also the case that we're in the month of June, and before I get to June, it's Black Music Month. We've been doing that every day, as you know. June is also the month when these Supreme Court decisions start to come out, and there are a number of final cases looming with regard to Trump's immigration plans, election hopes, mail-in ballots, a big issue that we're wrestling with here in California, and whether or not you can let elections go this long, days after counting mail-in ballots before you actually call the election for somebody or tell us who the real finalists are. Mail-in ballots may be a thing of the past. Donald Trump has gone in on them, and this Supreme Court has taken his side in so many cases, as you well know. There's a lot on the docket today. There's a sense, at least, of where we're going. There is more. I saw a piece last night that I read, Liz, about the fact that Democrats are too focused on racial disparities and whether or not that's going to end up hurting the party's chances, this issue of race, that is, these disparities come November. So lots to talk about. And Liz Booker Houston is the appropriate person to lead with today. As I mentioned, June, as you know, is Black Music Month. Every day, a different artist of the day. And today, we're going with the blues. More to the point, the king of the blues. All 3 hours today, B.B. King on Tavis Smiley.

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5: It's Sybil Wilkes with what we need to know. Just one day after being convicted of murder and sentenced to 35 years in prison, 19-year-old Carmelo Anthony has officially filed a notice of appeal in Collin County, Texas. The teenager submitted handwritten documents declaring himself completely indigent and requesting a court-appointed appellate attorney to handle his case moving forward. His defense team strongly believes there are critical legal errors from the high school track meet stabbing trial that could potentially overturn the jury's verdict. Nevada's primary elections have set up a highly competitive gubernatorial showdown between Republican incumbent Joe Lombardo and Democratic Attorney General Aaron Ford. Aaron Ford, by the way, is Nevada's 34th Attorney General and their first African American to hold statewide constitutional office in that state. And if this race goes as planned, A.G. Ford will become Nevada's first African American governor. I'm Sybil Wilkes. Be informed. Be empowered.
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0: to the King of the Blues, B.B. King. All 3 hours of our show today. June's Black Music Month. We choose a different artist of the day, and we cover all the genres. Yesterday was Faith Evans. And it happened to be Faith Evans' birthday yesterday. If you missed yesterday's show, we actually called Faith. I called Faith during the show. And to my surprise, she picked up. And she was on a cruise with her family, but she picked the phone up, answered her cell phone, and I said, Faith, it's Tavis. And I put her on the air, and we were able to wish Faith Evans a happy birthday yesterday live on the air. That was a special treat. We've done that in the past with Stevie Wonder, but yesterday we had a chance to wish Faith Evans a happy birthday live on air as we played some of the best of her catalog all 3 hours. So we're swinging from Faith Evans yesterday to B.B. King today. That's B.B. King and Eric Clapton. They were frequent collaborators on a number of projects. And so the first voice you heard, of course, was Eric Clapton, and then you hear the King of the Blues, B.B. King, who will feature all 3 hours of our program today as we celebrate Black Music Month in the month of June. Our guest is Elizabeth Booker Houston, who I'm honored to have on, kicking us off today. So, Liz, I assume you've been following the story like everybody else has, and I tried to at least frame three of the issues that I think have people in their feelings, and I think rather legitimately today, certainly Black folk in particular, because we've seen this story so many times. Young Black boy, tried as an adult, given a harsh and sentence of 35 years. Three Black women, I didn't raise this issue earlier, a few Black women were kicked off the jury. We know that issue all too well. The jury spent no time giving any real credence to the argument that he did this in self-defense. And so you end up with a verdict like this, and Black people once again scratching their heads about whether we will ever see any modicum of justice or fairness when it comes to the sentencing of Black boys and Black men. Now, at the epicenter of all this, somebody's dead. Let's not lose sight of that. All that said, I stand down and pass the mic to you for your interpretation of these facts around this case.
1: Well, first of all, I just want to level set for folks because I did have a few people come to my comment section on my post about this case with Carmelo Anthony. Some surprised by my reaction because, mm-hmm. as my followers know, as many people know, my younger brother is a murder victim. He was murdered in December of 2017. Innocent bystander, two groups of people shooting at each other. My brother just happened to be, you know, walk into his car and he was killed. And a lot of people have come to with surprise that I'm upset by the outcome of this case because they think, well, your brother was a murder victim. You know, somebody was killed in this instance. Don't you want justice? And my response is, this is not justice. As somebody whose brother is a murder victim and whose murderers are still walking free to this day, this case enrages me even more because I'm thinking, okay, in my view, this was a clear instance of self-defense. I had even made comments after my brother was killed, you know, had he been in a fight, had he been in an altercation with somebody, you know, you could understand it more. But in that instance, he wasn't involved with the individuals at all. Mm-hmm. And, you know, this is just another miscarriage of justice because all I can think is there are actual murderers walking free. And a young man has now had his whole life taken away, has been convicted, sentenced to 35 years in prison, right, for a murder charge. And as you pointed out, Tavis, there are some different levels that the jury could have considered with all of this, one of them being manslaughter. The defense tried to get criminally negligent homicide included, but the judge and the prosecution, you know, they blocked that. And they also could have, you know, the jury could have chosen to acquit altogether. And that It very much confuses me, and I'm curious how the jury instructions were provided, but as many people have pointed out, would a change in the jury instructions even mattered? Because we know that this was an all-white jury. Mm-hmm. We know that there were three Black jurors who were dismissed because they were educators. That was the justification, and so they let those jurors go. That doesn't change the fact that there was an inequitable set up for the jury in this instance, because I do wonder if I were sitting there, right, even with my history with the criminal justice system, even with my history of injustice, I would have sat there And I would be wondering, as a juror, why the heck criminally negligent homicide wasn't on the table, right? Mm. It all comes down to intent. That is the difference. It's not about, you know, we know somebody was killed, we know a life was lost, and I don't want to diminish that. But it comes down to, what was the intent? And I just, from what I have seen, and what's been said by the family, what's been said by this case, I don't think the intent is there for murder. And so I'm in all kinds of ways disappointed by the way that this case was mishandled, in my opinion.
0: Mm-hmm. To your point about these three black women who were dismissed, and the argument was because they were educators, I'm not buying that. And this is Texas, so I don't need to say much more than that. But I have long had an issue, and as I said, Liz is a lawyer. I am not. We may disagree on this. I don't know. But I'm gonna make my argument, and my argument is rooted in the belief that Thurgood Marshall was right when he raised this issue repeatedly in his career. There are two issues. If you know anything about Thurgood Marshall and his career, there are two issues that he railed on for the entirety of his career as a justice on the U.S. Supreme Court. In no particular order, he was absolutely, unalterably, unequivocally against the death penalty. He laid on that for all the years he served as the first African-American to serve, of course, on the Supreme Court of the United States. So the death penalty was one issue that he railed on consistently, wrote about, wrote opinions about repeatedly. The other issue, though, Liz, as you probably know, is the issue of peremptory challenges. This is the notion of allowing lawyers to strike a limited number of potential jurors, that is, without giving a reason. I got a smart audience. Y'all know this stuff. So you can, you know, both sides have an equal number of potential jurors that they can strike without actually giving a reason. It's called peremptory challenges. And Thurgood Marshall was on the record time and time and time again, Liz, as you know, suggesting that one of the fundamental issues of injustice in our justice system is the notion of these peremptory challenges. More to the point, peremptory challenges are not codified in law. It is a tradition, and both sides have agreed for, you know, obviously many, many years to continuing taking advantage of exploiting this tradition, but it is not. Peremptory challenges are not codified in the law. And yet, this is what lawyers do. As a result, these peremptory challenges are more often than not used against us. We are the ones who are dismissed from these juries, potential juries, time and time again. Now, it's one thing to rail, as I have, and I'm sure Liz has in her work. I don't know this. I assume she has, just knowing how she thinks. If I had a dime for every time I've talked to black folk about registering to vote and engaging in the process for a lot of reasons, including that you can't serve on a jury if you're not a registered voter, and that we can't complain about the verdicts in these cases that always seem to go against us if we're not willing to serve on the jury. Stop trying to get out of jury duty. And I'm talking to myself as well, talking to Tavis as well. We have to stop trying to get out of jury duty because we see it as a nuisance, because you don't know what case you're going to be assigned to. And it may very well be the case that you were needed on that particular jury to bring some modicum of justice to that particular trial. So we're all guilty of trying to get out of serving on juries. I get it. You get it. But the point is that these peremptory challenges Thurgood Marshall saw as one of the most racist tools in our system of jurisprudence, and you saw it being used again in this particular case. I stand down for now. Liz may disagree. She may agree. I don't know. Doesn't matter to me. I want to hear her point of view. It's all yours, Liz.
1: Full agreement.
0: Okay,
1: like
0: I'll
1: Thurgood
0: take that.
1: Marshall, those are two things I rail against. I'm very staunchly against the death penalty. Again, surprising to people given my history,
0: yeah.
1: But I'm staunchly against the death penalty. And yes, the way that the jury, you know, actually, it's funny you bring up this concept of not trying to get out of jury duty. I was called for jury duty a couple months ago, and I made a comical video at the end where I was complaining about not even getting to the point of even getting a chance to see if I was going to be selected, which everybody said, you're a lawyer, they're not going to select you. But I said, I'm going to try, because I knew a few lawyers who did get selected for jury duty in the past. So I said, I'm sure going to try. Well, they filled the jury box before it even got to me, mm-hmm. and they just didn't need any more jurors. So I didn't even have a chance to see what would happen. Mm-hmm. But I was genuine in my complaints. And this is something I've truly believed in. Even before I went to law school, you know, 12 years ago now. That time went by quick. You know, I even then said it's so important for us to be on a jury for our folks, Black folks. You know, we need to be able to be the peers. It's a jury of your peers. Mm-hmm. And Carmelo was not judged by a jury of his peers. I mean, that's really what it comes down to. You know, that is the concept of having a jury trial, a right to a jury trial. And so I fully agree. We have got to stop trying to get out of jury duty. We need to serve whenever possible. I understand. Mm-hmm. You know, I had a friend who was so mad because she wanted to serve. And when she got called, she was newly postpartum and had a breastfeeding newborn. And she said there was no way. But she said of all the times to be called for jury duty, you know, she didn't want to get out of it. But at that's an instance in which, yes, you know, you can't serve and it makes sense. But if you can serve, if you really can take the time, we have to do it.
0: Yeah, and these peremptory challenges again come to the fore in this particular case. Who knows how this decision might have been different had those three Black women not been struck from the jury pool, Liz?
1: Mm-hmm. That's what I'm saying. And people were saying, "Well, if they still found him guilty," but again, as we said, they could have found him guilty for manslaughter instead, or maybe they had somebody like me on there who was like, no, they should have put criminally negligent homicide on the table. I don't agree with either one of these. And maybe he would have gotten acquitted altogether.
0: Yeah.
1: You know, which that I think people don't understand that can happen too, right? We're talking about beyond a reasonable doubt. And if there's any reasonable doubt, that's what I'm talking about. We're talking about reasonable doubt. We're not saying that this didn't happen or that it's impossible or, you know, we're saying, do you have any reasonable doubt that this young man did not carry the necessary intent for this crime? And in my mind, yes, there is reasonable doubt.
0: Yeah. Again, his argument was that he did what he did in self-defense. And the jury didn't buy that, number one, as we've already said. And number two, they did not even consider a lesser offense, a manslaughter or a crime of sudden passion, or what Liz suggested a moment ago. None of those options are on the table. And so here we have yet another story again of a Black youth, a Black male youth in this case, being severely, harshly, unfairly sentenced in what Liz and others have called a miscarriage of justice. When we come forward, we'll move from this court in Texas to the court, the Supreme Court, that is. We're in June, and some final decisions, some final rulings of this term are about to be released, and we'll try to get ahead of that and see what Liz expects to come down with regard to cases around immigration, election, mail-in ballots. There are a few of them. We'll talk about that when we come forward here on Tavis Smiley.
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8: It's Sybil Wilkes with What We Need to Know. Just one day after being convicted of murder and sentenced to 35 years in prison, 19-year-old Carmelo Anthony has officially filed a notice of appeal in Collin County, Texas. The teenager submitted handwritten documents declaring himself completely indigent and requesting a court-appointed appellate attorney to handle his case moving forward. His defense team strongly believes there are critical legal errors from the high school track meet stabbing trial that could potentially overturn the jury's verdict. Nevada's primary elections have set up a highly competitive gubernatorial showdown between Republican incumbent Joe Lombardo and Democratic Attorney General Aaron Ford. Aaron Ford, by the way, is Nevada's 34th Attorney General and their first African American to hold statewide constitutional office in that state. And if this race goes as planned, A.G. Ford will become Nevada's first African American governor. I'm Sybil Wilkes. Be informed. Be empowered.

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1: Beginning all 3 hours of today's program as we continue celebrating June as Black Music Month, different genre, different artist every day. And so we are pleased to be celebrating B.B. King all 3 hours, his legendary body of work all 3 hours on today's program. We are pleased also to be joined by Liz Booker Houston in this first hour today, talking about all kinds of political issues. In case you've just tuned in, we spent a little time talking about this case of Carmelo Anthony, Carmelo with a K, this 19-year-old kid in Texas now sentenced to 35 years in prison. I fully expect that this case is going to be appealed, no doubt about that. But I saw some footage of his parents on one of the news programs saying that they were delusional to ever expect a fair trial. Something's wrong in America when parents go to court and come out and confess that they were delusional in the first place to ever expect a fair trial. And when you think about Trayvon Martin and so many other cases, we could point to that comment is resonant. But it's just hard to wrap your brain around in America in 2026, still dealing with these issues of injustice in our so-called justice system. But I digress for now. Speaking of our court system, let's go straight to D.C. To talk specifically about the U.S. Supreme Court and these final cases that are looming. It is the case every June, as Liz knows, as this audience knows, that these decisions, these rulings start to come out in a wave. And speaking of a wave, there has been a wave of partisan gerrymandering that these justices have advanced in a number of different rulings. The Calais case we've talked about repeatedly, the case in Alabama. We could do this all day long if we had the time. Again, with these decisions by this court on the issue of partisan gerrymandering. And so there are a couple other things that we're still waiting on. In no particular order, the court has yet to resolve a dispute over a Mississippi law allowing election officials to count mail-in ballots received up to 5 days after the election. For everybody listening to me right now in California, you understand how this would impact us. What we're doing right now in California, still counting ballots, would be illegal, will be illegal, depending on how the court rules on this particular case. If they strike down Mississippi's law, it's going to have implications for other states like California that offer these sort of similar grace periods. Donald Trump and Republicans have railed against mail-in ballots despite voting by mail himself. There's the irony. But it's just another tool in their toolbox for suppressing the vote. So let me just pause for a second and start there. We're waiting again on this decision, Liz, but it could, again, have broad implications for the way we do our elections as it relates specifically to mail-in ballots and counting them even after Election Day. Your thoughts?
2: Yeah, so, you know, this is one of those cases where, again, we're talking about, you know, it's born out of Mississippi, but as you just stated, Tavis, however the Supreme Court decides, they could potentially limit mail-in ballots nationwide. So even in states like California, where the state legislature, where the governor, you know, support this initiative, where the voters support this, it could essentially, the Supreme Court could basically make California and other states change their laws completely and how they count these ballots. And this would happen just a few months before the midterms. So it could really cause a lot of problems. You know, and just to make an analogy here, it's similar to when Texas, very last minute, made that change about how folks could go vote at different precincts and whether they had to vote at their specific assigned precinct during the primaries, right? And a bunch of people, because that rule, you know, all of that had just changed months prior, people ended up showing up at the wrong precinct. They didn't know about this change. That is a similar thing that could happen here. We basically wouldn't have enough time to do proper voter education and educate voters about these changes and also make sure that they turn in their ballots and mail their ballots in time for them to be counted, right? But we also have the risk

0: of weather delays. That is a big one that's coming up for a lot of people, especially in a place like California, where we've seen different natural disasters. You've had earthquakes, we've had fires, we've had, you know, different things happen in states like California that could cause delays on the mail.
1: Yep.
0: And whether they mail them in time or not, you know, so, and this is really just another way to engage in voter suppression. That's all it is. Trump and the administration, they're railing, crying, they're calling it, oh, cheating. They're calling it fraud. It's not fraudulent. There's nothing fraudulent about a registered voter mailing in their ballot and their ballot being counted as long as it was postmarked by Election Day.
1: Yep. I do believe with all that Liz has said and all that I've just said, I do believe that at some point we got to have a serious come to Jesus meeting in California and beyond, but certainly in this state, about the length of time it takes us to count these ballots. There has to be a better way. And I'm all for decisions that that ultimately give greater access, broader access to voters. But we can't be going, you know, 2 and 3 weeks trying to decide who the finalists are in races. There has to be a better way, because this is what opens the door to allegations of fraud, to allegations of the big steal, that it takes this long for us to figure this out. That's a real problem. Put a pin in that. We'll come back to it later on this program on a different day with a different guest. Also, since we're talking about election law in this election season, there's also an outstanding decision that we're waiting on from this court on a Republican challenge that could chip away at limits on the amount of money political parties can spend in coordination with candidates. There's supposed to be a line here, right? But there, my guess is they're about to expand, increase the amount of money that parties can spend in coordination with candidates. The Supreme Court did, in fact, uphold a coordinated party expenditure limit in 2001. I expect they're going to increase this limit. That's my guess. When this decision comes forward, and what that means is, ding, ding, ding, ding, there'll be more money in our politics, even more money in our politics if they rule on this particular law, as I expect that they will. So there's election law. Let me jump quickly to the second issue that we're waiting for a decision on, birthright citizenship. Now, it seems that we've been discussing this issue ad infinitum, ad nauseum. We've been at this for so long because on the very first day of his second term, Trump did sign that executive order limiting citizenship to children born in the U.S. with at least one parent legally in the country. So we've been talking about this since the very first day Trump came back to office, but we're just now getting to the point where we're going to get a decision on this issue of birthright citizenship. Every expert I've talked to seems to believe that Trump's going to lose on this one, but I ain't holding my breath, Liz.
0: I listened to the oral arguments all morning, and I just, Trump stormed out of that oral argument. First of all, that was the first time a sitting president has ever attended Supreme Court oral argument.
1: That's right.
0: But he stormed out. So it's also the first time he stormed out in anger, because even the conservative justices were just dragging, absolutely dragging the attorney for the Trump administration. And they were just softballing it over to the attorney who was representing ACLU. And for good reason, it's ridiculous. And, you know, even Amy, I'll call her Amy Coney Island, Amy Coney Barrett, she had some Haitian children. You know, she got some immigrant children that she adopted. Even she was just like, you know, I don't think I'm fooling with this. I don't even think I want to go there because you might deport my grandbabies. I don't know. You know, she has grandkids one day. I mean, you could just hear how incredulous they were over this. And I thought it was very interesting because that was the first time in years that I had honestly heard the conservative justice. I mean, really, maybe Clarence. I mean, I never have faith in Clarence. You know, he might roll out with a dissent. Maybe it'll be an 8-1 with Clarence dissenting. I don't know. He hates himself, so he definitely doesn't like immigrants. but I will be so shocked if the Trump administration wins on this, just based on how that back and forth went. I've just never heard somebody crash and burn. I told my law students, you know, later that week at class, I said, don't ever get up and embarrass me like that man did for the Trump administration. It was the worst oral argument that I've personally ever heard in the Supreme Court.
1: Yeah. I'm waiting to see if there's some sort of carve out, if I can use that phrase. They may not overturn birthright citizenship as we've known it and give Trump what he wants. Not so sure they're not going to split the baby on this. There are a number of ways to do that. We don't have time to get into that right now, but we're waiting on this decision finally. on birthright citizenship. When we come forward, two other issues I want to get to with regard to the court, deportation and asylum and the impact it will have on Haitian immigrants. We'll talk about that, and we'll talk about a decision we're waiting on with regard to Trump's freedom to fire people. That Lisa Cook story, Trump tried to fire her at the Fed. That issue ain't dead yet. We're waiting on whether or not Trump can fire Lisa Cook and others. How much leeway does he have in saying you're fired to federal workers? You're listening to Elizabeth Booker Houston on Tavis Smiley.

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0: It's why everybody wants to talk to Tavis. Tavis. The conversation continues when we come.
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8: It's Sybil Wilkes with what we need to know. Just one day after being convicted of murder and sentenced to 35 years in prison, 19-year-old Carmelo Anthony has officially filed a notice of appeal in Collin County, Texas. The teenager submitted handwritten documents declaring himself completely indigent and requesting a court-appointed appellate attorney to handle his case moving forward. His defense team strongly believes there are critical legal errors from the high school track meet stabbing trial that could potentially overturn the jury's verdict. Nevada's primary elections have set up a highly competitive gubernatorial showdown between Republican incumbent Joe Lombardo and Democratic Attorney General Aaron Ford. Aaron Ford, by the way, is Nevada's 34th Attorney General and their first African American to hold statewide constitutional office in that state. And if this race goes as planned, AG Ford will become Nevada's first African-American governor. I'm Sybil Wilkes, being for.
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0: let's get back to more of this rich dialogue with Tavis Smythe.
11: Tavis Smythe and Liz Booker Houston, as we're talking about these decisions that we're expecting, waiting on any day now from the Supreme Court at the end of this term. On deportation and asylum, my clock is getting away from me. Let me do this right quickly here. On deportation and asylum, Liz, the High Court heard arguments, as you know, for eliminating temporary protected status for Haitians and Syrians in a decision that will obviously have broader implications for immigrants from other nations. Your thoughts on what to expect here?
12: You know, I'm not sure. I'm really unsure how it could go. I think it could be very close. Again, I do think that because of her personal ties, I do think that Amy Coney Barrett is more likely to side against the Trump administration. We've seen it before when it comes to adoption and children rights. We saw it with the ICWA case. That surprised so many people with the way that, you know, Justice Barrett decided with the Indian Child Welfare Act case, that people were shocked that she went against the administration in that case. But again, I think because of her personal ties. So just based on that and based on her history and how she's made decisions, I think that she might side against it. I think Neil Gorsuch could also potentially side against it once again because he penned that majority opinion for the ICWA case, and I could just see them seeing this being a problem in multiple ways. That, you know, again, this is just pure guesswork. Neil Gorsuch tends to be against you know, government intrusion more so than others at times, but I never really know with them, and I'm just very on the fence with this. So I am so unsure. about this particular case of how they might decide. But I guess I could say there's like argument that I could see them being both for and against it. But those two justices in particular, just based on how I've read some of their opinions in the past, I think they may be willing to side against the Trump administration on that.
11: Yep. One more court decision that we're expecting a court ruling when we come forward with Liz in our remaining moments with her. We all know that there are a few hundred thousand black women who have been fired by this administration, federal workers, that is. But Trump went after one particular black woman, as you recall, Federal Reserve Governor Lisa Cook. And she said, I ain't having it. She dug her heels in, and she's still on the Fed, and she's been fighting Donald Trump since then. But now we are expecting a decision from the court on Donald Trump's freedom to fire people over two cases. One, the case involving Lisa Cook, and the other regarding his Federal Trade Commission firings. But it's the big one around Lisa Cook, or connected to Lisa Cook, that we've been looking at. And we're finally going to get a decision on whether or not he has the right to fire her. 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
0: Why does Tavis say, when we come forward?
1: Because he's not going back.
0: And you don't have to go back either. Forward ever, backward never. More of Tavis Smiley when we come forward.
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8: It's Sybil Wilkes with What We Need to Know. Just one day after being convicted of murder and sentenced to 35 years in prison, 19-year-old Carmelo Anthony has officially filed a notice of appeal in Collin County, Texas. The teenager submitted handwritten documents declaring himself completely indigent and requesting a court-appointed appellate attorney to handle his case moving forward. His defense team strongly believes there are critical legal errors from the high school track meet stabbing trial that could potentially overturn the jury's verdict. Nevada's primary elections have set up a highly competitive gubernatorial showdown between Republican incumbent Joe Lombardo and Democratic Attorney General Aaron Ford. Aaron Ford, by the way, is Nevada's 34th Attorney General and their first African American to hold statewide constitutional office in that state. And if this race goes as planned, AG Ford will become Nevada's first African American governor. I'm Sybil Wilkes, being for.
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0: Sometimes he fails at fitting in.
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11: You are indeed, and some of these issues, Liz, these cases have been looming large for so long. It's going to be interesting to finally get some decisions. Again, we've been talking about birthright citizenship, it seems like forever. And this Lisa Cook story has been out there for so long. She dug her heels in and said, "You ain't firing me." And she fought back. But now we're going to get a decision on how much freedom Trump really does have to fire people. What do you expect here?
12: I think the Supreme Court will side against the Trump administration to save their own skin. I think they don't want to open that window. I don't think they want to crack that door open of giving a president an ability to remove a political appointee for obvious reasons of them being political appointees. If they have a lick of sense to save their own skin, they will rule against the Trump administration. Because if people don't know what happened, Federal Reserve Chair Lisa Cook, who was appointed by Biden in 2021, right? So she, you know, she hasn't finished out her term yet because she was just appointed in 2021. She was falsely accused of mortgage fraud. It's the same nonsense the Trump administration went after Letitia James, the attorney general up in New York, for. And there was no proof of this. And so Trump tried to fire her, quote, for cause based on the allegations, which really is no cause. You know, he made up something, but she can only be removed. Any Federal Reserve chair can only be removed for cause. So this would basically, if the court ruled on Trump's side, give him way too much blanket authority to just overrule the law and be able to fire people regardless of what the law says about these political appointments. But again, as political appointees themselves, I would hope that the Supreme Court has some good sense to rule against Trump to save their own skin.
11: Not really enough time to get into this, but I raised it. So let me just give Liz 10 seconds to respond to it. I read a piece last night, pretty provocative, if I can say it, about Democrats being too focused on racial disparities. The country lives, works, and loves across racial lines. And the argument is it's time to build on that reality, not keep exploiting or dividing along that particular line. So I ask you very quickly, are Democrats too focused on racial disparities?
12: No, they're not focused enough. And, you know, this goes back to if we had handled the Confederacy like we were supposed to in the first place, we'd be in good shape. So I think we need to move forward and focus more.
11: Liz, thanks you always for your insights on this program. A professor at Indiana University's McKinney School of Law, public health professional, social media influencer, and more. Always enjoy having you on this program. Liz, I'll talk to you soon. Enjoy the rest of your day.
12: Thank you. You too.
11: Thank you. Just getting started here. Hour one down, two more to go. You're listening, and I'm glad about it, to Tavis Smiley.
8: It's Sybil Wilkes with What We Need to Know. Just one day after being convicted of murder and sentenced to 35 years in prison, 19-year-old Carmelo Anthony has officially filed a notice of appeal in Collin County, Texas. The teenager submitted handwritten documents declaring himself completely indigent and requesting a court-appointed appellate attorney to handle his case moving forward. His defense team strongly believes there are critical legal errors from the high school track meet stabbing trial that could potentially overturn the jury's verdict. Nevada's primary elections have set up a highly competitive gubernatorial showdown between Republican incumbent Joe Lombardo and Democratic Attorney General Aaron Ford. Aaron Ford, by the way, is Nevada's 34th Attorney General and their first African American to hold statewide constitutional office in that state. And if this race goes as planned, A.G. Ford will become Nevada's first African American governor. I'm Sybil Wilkes. Be informed. Be empowered.
13: This is the sound of giraffes being placed on the endangered species list for the very first time. This is the sound of wild populations plummeting by nearly 40% over the last 30 years. This is the sound of a silent extinction. 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

0: So, Dr. West, if that ain't the blues, I don't know what is, Doc. Nobody loves me but my mama, and she could be jiving, too.
1: She could be jiving, too. Brother, it's like Sophocles' Antigone, where every force in the world, in the cosmos, is against you. You think you got one force that you can rely on. It turns out that force might be jiving you, too.
0: Turn it up loud.
1: Get more deeper than the blues in that, brother. That's Henry Highland Garnett talking about pharaohs on both sides of the bloody red waters, brother.
0: That's it. Turn that up. Let's hear BB's guitar, man.

0: Ain't nobody like him. He's the king of the blues. B.B. King, I am honored to say that I got to know B.B. King. We became friends. I hung out with him, traveled with him, interviewed him. Dr. Weston, matter of fact, I just remember this. Dr. Weston and I were in Germany one time. We were in Berlin. Doc, you remember this trip to Berlin?
1: Oh, my God. I got the autograph from my beloved daughter, Zaytun. We were in Berlin together, his last trip in Europe.
0: That's right. So B.B. King was on his final tour. It's a true story. B.B. King on his final tour in Europe. Dr. West and I were in Berlin to speak at a conference together. And we checked into the hotel. I was at the counter checking in. And I saw a newspaper on the counter. Of course, it's in German. I can't read it, but I see a picture of B.B. King on the paper. And I grabbed it and looked at it as they were checking me in. And so I said to the person behind the desk who was checking me in, I said, is B.B. King here in town? And he looked at it. He says, no, he was here. Last night was his last night. It is his final tour of Europe, and last night was his last night. I looked at Dr. West and I said, man, can you believe we missed B.B. King in Berlin by one night? And as I was saying that to Doc, the person checking me in said, Mr. Smiley, I'm sorry, I made a mistake. He is in Berlin. Tonight is his last night of his European tour. That was his final European tour. I said, so he's still here? He said, yes. I said, thank you very much. I said, Doc, I got to find B.B. King. So I pulled out my phone. I went to work. And I tracked down B.B. King in Berlin and said, B.B., it's Tavis. He says, Tavis, what are you doing in Berlin? I said, Dr. West and I are here to speak tonight, speak in a couple of days, actually. And he said, you coming to the show tonight? I said, we absolutely are. And so Dr. West and I went to that show that night, and we got a chance to see B.B. King's final performance of his career. Many times he played in Europe, but that was his final night in Europe. Doc and I sat there, hung out with him afterwards. That was a glorious night, Doc.
1: Oh, that was magnificent. And there's simply nobody like that, brother. We know there's some giants in the history of the blues, from Bessie Smith and Mark Rainey all the way to Leroy Carr and Brother Guy in Chicago still going at 90.
0: Buddy Guy still going, man.
1: Buddy,
0: yeah.
1: Buddy. Yeah, absolutely. But B.B. is something unique about it, man, I'm telling you.
0: Yeah, when we come forward, no doubt about it. When we come forward, I'm going to let Doc lean in for just a little bit on the blues. This is the stuff he teaches. He knows this stuff. We can do a few things around here. We'll talk about the issues. I got a few things I want to talk to Doc about. I'll tell you in just a second where I want to go with him. Nobody can lean in on the value, on the import, the importance of the blues like Dr. West can. So since we're in June and we're celebrating BB all day today, we're going to let Doc talk about the blues here for just a second when we come forward. But I also want to talk to Doc about Project 2029. He and I had a brief conversation about it in person the other day. He saw that Jamel Bowie piece that we discussed on this program yesterday. We were blessed to have Andrew Cherney, who is the chair of Project 2029. He was on this show yesterday talking about what they're working on. I want to get Doc's take on what this document ought to look like whenever it comes forward. You're listening to Cornel West on Tavis Smiley.

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8: It's Sybil Wilkes with What We Need to Know. Just one day after being convicted of murder and sentenced to 35 years in prison, 19-year-old Carmelo Anthony has officially filed a notice of appeal in Collin County, Texas. The teenager submitted handwritten documents declaring himself completely indigent and requesting a court-appointed appellate attorney to handle his case moving forward. His defense team strongly believes there are critical legal errors from the high school track meet stabbing trial that could potentially overturn the jury's verdict. Nevada's primary elections have set up a highly competitive gubernatorial showdown between Republican incumbent Joe Lombardo and Democratic Attorney General Aaron Ford. Aaron Ford, by the way, is Nevada's 34th Attorney General and their first African American to hold statewide constitutional office in that state. And if this race goes as planned, A.G. Ford will become Nevada's first African American governor. I'm Sybil Wilkes. Be informed. Be empowered.
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0: classic B.B. King on Sanford and Son, 1977. If you're a Sanford and Son fan, you know the episode well, one of the classics of Sanford and Son. B.B. King guest starred, and that's how that show closed. Everybody had a turn at the microphone performing with B.B. King on Sanford and Son. What a great episode. We're celebrating B.B. King all 3 hours today. In case you've just tuned in, June is Black Music Month. You know how we do it. We choose a different artist of the day and tap into the best of their catalog. And B.B. King is just unique, one of a kind in terms of his gift, the performances around the globe, his appearances in TV shows and film. He did it all, B.B. King did. And so we're playing the best of his catalog all 3 hours of this program. It is Thursday in the second hour. You know what that means. Dr. Cornel West always joins us. Top of the second hour, pleased to be in dialogue with Doc always. Doc, the blues. I don't need to color this much more. I got a few issues I want to get to in a moment here, but since it is June, it is Black Music Month. When I think about music and the role that Black people have played in being on the soundtrack, creating gifts that are on the soundtrack of our lives, jazz, undeniable, gospel, undeniable, blues, undeniable. Say a word about the blues and what it has meant in terms of our tradition, and more to the point, what we've given the world.
1: No, I think what you just pointed out are crucial pillars. I include work songs too.
0: Mm-hmm.
1: But the crucial pillar of the most important and significant tradition in the modern world, wrestling with what it means to be human. Mm. And that's what Black musical tradition is. So it's just not entertainment. It's just not making sound. It's conceptions of what it is for we human beings to make our move from mama's womb to tomb. It is the tradition of artistic genius, of spiritual fortitude, and moral courage in the face of such ugly conditions. You remember the great Gardner Taylor? We used to go visit him every July. We
0: That's
1: had
0: right.
1: wonderful times with Gardner Taylor. He used to say white supremacy was like a serpent wrapped around the legs of the table upon which the Declaration of Independence was signed by the founding fathers, and that legacy of white supremacy haunted America then, and it haunts America now, yes, in Texas, too, in Crenshaw, in Leimert Park, too,
0: mm-hmm.
1: in Harlem, too, but Black people, we have been able to create structures of joy and structures of ecstasy and structures of family and community and, most importantly, forms of love in the face of that serpent. And the music has been at the center of it. And the music is not just played on instruments. It is how we walk. It is how we talk. It is how we relate. It is in the rhythm and syncopation and the dissonance and the minor keys and the blue notes in the lives that we live. Duke Ellington said Black people have made dissonance a way of life, made blues a way of life. Mm. And blues is what? Catastrophe lyrically expressed, honestly confronted, artistically transmuted and transfigured into a joy that so much of the world has to take notice of.
0: Mm. I could listen to Doc talk for hours about the blues and the pillars of our musical traditions. Since he's on there, let me stay there for a second, because now he's got me thinking. So you and I have had any number of conversations over the years with B.B. King, God rest his soul. We've had any number of conversations, of course, with our friend Wynton Marsalis, Skane, as I call him by his nickname.
1: And
0: we've talked to all kinds of gospel artists. And I want to come back to these pillars that you mentioned, because now, again, you got me thinking. I'm starting to wake up here. or as my preacher says, I feel something pushing me now. I feel something pushing me now. So, of those three, blues, jazz, and gospel, one of those three we still have a pretty good hold on. And it's the latter, gospel. When it comes to blues, when it comes to jazz, you know as well as I do, and I had so many deep dialogues with Buddy Guy about this. You know where I'm going here. On the blues front and on the jazz front, it seems that we are surrendering it to folk who don't look like us. Now, I ain't mad at anybody of any color who can appreciate these grand traditions, these great gifts we've given the world. But we are not out front on the blues issue, on the blues genre, as we once were. You go to any blues concert, you go to a jazz concert, you see fewer of us in the audience than anybody else. So I'm concerned about these three pillars. The gospel thing, again, we still got a pretty tight grip on that. But on blues and on jazz, I'm concerned, Doc. I stand down for now and let you respond as you will.
1: Yeah, that's a very important point, though, brother. I mean, one thing is precisely because of the high levels of artistic excellence in blues and jazz, the whole world wanted to come in, and they crossed over and became part and parcel of the properties of people all around the world. You can go to Japan, you can go to Korea, you can go to Russia, you can go to Bulgaria, you can go to Slovenia, Slovakia, and they got jazz clubs. And blues artists like B.B. King in Berlin, right? How many chocolates folk were in that concert? Me and you.
0: That's it, two of us.
1: That was about it. But the Vanilla Brothers and Sisters, they were taking it in. Now, gospel never really crossed over like those. It remained very much rooted in a black context, a black congregation, a black audience, a black site of applause and affirmation. And so and of course, I mean, you got hip hop, you got funk, and you got rhythm and blues, all of these great creative breakthroughs by be they geniuses. It could be a James Brown, it could be a Tupac, it could be a P.E. or whoever, Public Enemy or whoever, a KRS-One and others, a Kendrick, those who break through. And hip-hop now has crossed over and is experiencing its own challenges in terms of being commodified and flattened out. And it's hard to keep the standards high. Very difficult, but a few are. Kendrick and a few, J. Cole and others, I think, are. But most importantly, though, here is that in general, though, brother, there's been this sense that the soundtrack of black life does not have the same high quality as it did 50 years ago. And that's very real. That's part of the spiritual decay in black America. That's part of the moral cowardliness that's increasing in black America, because it becomes just a matter of money, just a matter of convenience, just a matter of comfort. And you can't have a blues people and a blues culture of high level significance and excellence if all you about is money and comfort and convenience. BB ain't like that. No way. No way. The brother's on the road 335 days out of 365 when he was in his 70s. He wasn't doing that just for money. He loved the music. He loved the people.
0: Yeah. It's sobering. I just pausing there trying to find the right word. It's sobering when you consider again what Doc and I are talking about, that we got, a tight grip on gospel, no question about it. But blues and jazz, I'm getting concerned, and that's why I mentioned Wynton Marsalis, because you talk to Wynton, if he's being honest with you, and he's not his brother, he will tell you that it troubles him that all the years he's dedicated himself to being the best ambassador we have for jazz right about now. He loves playing in front of live audiences, but he looks out there and it hurts his heart when he doesn't see us there. And he teaches these classes to young students, and most of the kids in the class don't look like us. So it's a challenge, man. It's a deep challenge, and so that's why we celebrate it.
1: We got our dear brother from Mississippi, though. What's our 24-year-old genius? What's his name?
0: Kingfish.
1: Kingfish. Oh,
0: that
1: yeah.
0: Boy, that work, that working play, man. Yeah, he's a
1: he's holding up the bloodstained banner the way. Yeah. D'Angelo held up the bloodstained banner in rhythm and blues, man.
0: No question. He can still do it. He can do it now. There are always a few out there, but by and large,
1: There's a cloud of witnesses.
0: There's always a cloud of witnesses. No question about it. Let me pivot here now. I'm thinking of this classic speech you gave. I was thinking the other night, as a matter of fact, of what a book would look like of just the classic speeches of Cornel West. We have the Cornel West Reader, which is some amalgam amalgam of much of your work, but I was thinking the other night on a different issue about what this text would look like and how it would read, a book of just the classic speeches of Cornel West. One of the speeches in that book would have to be the speech you gave where you wrestled with this notion publicly, what can a blues nation learn from a blues people? What can a nation with the blues learn from a blues people? If I were curating, if I were compiling and editing a speech, a book of Doc's best speeches, that's one of them. What can a blues nation learn from a blues people? I use that as a pivot in these last 3 minutes to ask you, with regard to Project 2029, the chair of Project 2029 made a rare appearance on this program yesterday to give us a preview of what they're working on. This is supposed to be the response to Project 2025. Whether or not it measures up, whether it meets the moment, who knows? Whether it's just Democratic talking points, who knows? But broadly speaking, what ought a document called Project 2029 look and feel like, Doc? What ought it express in a moment like this?
1: Well, you think, brother, that Project 2029 is like Tiny Tim in relation to to B.B. King. Tiny Tim got a little ukulele with a few strings that he's hitting on. Because it's all appearance. It's all optic. You just enumerate items. You make references to certain kind of issues that are not necessarily connected. There's no vision. There's no connection of vision to analysis. There's no grounding of vision and analysis in your history, in your tradition of truth-telling and justice-seeking. It's just a market strategy in order to speak to various constituencies because you got all of these consultants. It's money-driven. It's market-driven. Mm. Now, you know, Tiny Tim knew he was a brand. B.B. King ain't no brand. That brother comes out of a cause of a great people. Mm. And so the equivalent would be, you know, the 2029 to Martin King, 2029 to Malcolm. They ain't no brands. They causes. They truth tellers. They justice seekers. They give their all. They empty themselves. 2029 needs to go back to the drawing table and try to ground itself in vision and analysis and history and truth telling, and not just this marketing and branding driven by these consultants and politics. But of course, they tied to big money, so it becomes difficult to tell the truth when you got a noose around your neck. Let's just be honest about it.
0: Yeah. No, that's the challenge. And again, so much being written about and said about with regard to Project 2029 and what it is going to be. There has to be some response to this grim moment that we find ourselves in. But I'm with Doc, not holding my breath that this document that everybody's putting so much hope into is going to meet the moment. We shall see. For now, I thank, as always, Dr. Cornel West for being on this program every Monday, Thursday, top of the second hour. It's always Smiley and West, and how honored am I to be in collaboration with him. Love you, Doc. I'll talk to you soon, man.
1: Love you. Stay strong, my brother.

0: In a world full of noise, one voice cuts through. Tavis Smiley has never backed down from the hard questions, never shied away from speaking truth to power and to the powerless, and he's not about to start now. This is the show people talk about, the one your coworkers quote, the one that gets under your skin in the best way. Tavis Smiley, nationally syndicated, unapologetically progressive, unapologetically real.
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6: It's hard to believe that 2026 is halfway over. It's startling that 6 months have passed already. When you were 10, it seemed like your teen years would never come. By the time you're a teenager, you just can't wait for 21. However, do you remember when 30 years old seemed to come right after 23? And then 40 and 30 years felt like they were only a couple years apart. Wow. And at 40, statistics say that your life is half over if you are blessed. At 50, some of us start having pains in parts of our bodies that we didn't even know we had. Then here comes 60, and everybody is saying yes, ma'am, or no, sir, to you. By your 70s, you become acutely aware that life is way too short, that time moves way too fast, and there definitely are no replays and no rewinds. So relish every second of every minute of every hour you are blessed to have, because time cannot be repeated.
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9: It's Sybil Wilkes with what we need to know. Just one day after being convicted of murder and sentenced to 35 years in prison, 19-year-old Carmelo Anthony has officially filed a notice of appeal in Collin County, Texas. The teenager submitted handwritten documents declaring himself completely indigent and requesting a court-appointed appellate attorney to handle his case moving forward. His defense team strongly believes there are critical legal errors from the high school track meet stabbing trial that could potentially overturn the jury's verdict. Nevada's primary elections have set up a highly competitive gubernatorial showdown between Republican incumbent Joe Lombardo and Democratic Attorney General Aaron Ford. Aaron Ford, by the way, is Nevada's 34th Attorney General and their first African American to hold statewide constitutional office in that state. And if this race goes as planned, A.G. Ford will become Nevada's first African American governor. I'm Sybil Wilkes. Be informed. 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

It's the best of B.B. King. All 3 hours of our program today. June is Black Music Month. And you know how we do it. We choose a different artist of the day. And we call it our artist in residence. And we play some of the best of their catalog all 3 hours of our show. We've done Faith Evans yesterday. It was her birthday. We did Peabo Bryson, sadly, the day after he passed away last week at age 75. We've done Curtis Mayfield. We've done Gladys Knight. We've done Sarah Vaughan. Hitting all the genres. We ain't got to hip-hop yet. We ain't got to gospel yet. We ain't got to reggae yet. We got the rest of the month. Every day, you can trust and believe a different artist, different genre, and we'll be playing the best of their catalog all 3 hours of our show.

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1: I'm a Republican Party chairman in any county or state across the country. I'm worried. Mm-hmm. I'm worried because the down ballot pressure on the races that I've got to run is immense. Mm-hmm. Unless I'm in a blood red district where, you know, it's an R plus 40, mm-hmm. Anything R plus 20 or less is going to be highly competitive in this cycle. So that's going to be a problem because the organization and infrastructure, from what I've been able to gather, is just not there to sustain the kind of races that are going need to be run in order to win and hold the Congress. What people really, I think, don't understand or forget about American politics, it is not a top-down system. Mm-hmm. It is a bottom-up system. You don't win elections by winning the governorship. You win the governorship by winning the county executive race or mm-hmm. the state legislative races, because people tend, even though the names are listed in order from top to bottom, people tend, when they go into that voting booth, to be driven by things that are really, really close to home, local issues. And in this environment, local issues are going to kill Republicans, because those local issues are financial issues. Those are bread and butter issues. You know, the guy who's got to, you know, fill up his Ford truck, to get to work, finds that much more difficult to do when he has to do it twice or more a week. The mom who's trying to get kids to school before she heads to her job, finds that more difficult to do because in the planning of the household for that day, those expenses have gone up, and of course, the gas to get to work. So yeah. All of these pressures are there for Republicans they're going to have to confront. For yep. Democrats, what I think people have to note real quickly going into this, the precursor to the upcoming November elections were all the special elections that took place between November of 2024 and probably early this year, January. Mm-hmm. And the reality of it is, of those races, Republicans have only won one. Mm. And there have been close to 38. Mm-hmm. So Democrats have won 37 plus special elections. And not only have they won them, Tavis, they have won them by significant margins. They've overperformed in races in that normally would see maybe a 15% turnout of the base. They're seeing a 25 to 30% turnout of the base. So if that trend line continues, it's going to be a long, long road for Republicans to hoe. Democrats are sitting well. A year ago, on my show, I announced the Republicans could very well lose the Senate. Mm-hmm. And I set out why I thought they could. Primarily, I know my peeps. They're going to double down on stupid, meaning they're going to let Donald Trump drive their midterm elections instead of the candidates and the state parties drive those elections. And now they've got all this baggage that they've got to carry, not just from the stupid presidential appointments like Pulte and others, mm-hmm. But the ballroom, the arch, the reflecting pool, the war. When the war is draining bank accounts as well. So all of these things are going to be very difficult for mm-hmm. Republicans. Democrats can drive the message on those, because every day Donald Trump gives them a new ad that they can write. He gave them one yesterday when he said, you know, I love inflation. Mm. Okay. Thank you, Mr. President. Really appreciate that.
2: I hear your point about the down ballot pressure that the GOP is feeling and will feel more intensely as we get closer to November. And yet, my read, certainly over the last couple of decades, is that Republicans are in fact better organized, do in fact have better infrastructure. So I'm trying to juxtapose this notion of the down ballot pressure they're feeling. Yeah, I get that. And Trump can drag you down for all the reasons you've just stated. You got to run against this guy. He ain't the most popular right now. So I get that part. And yet I still believe, with all due respect to Democrats, that Republicans just have better organization and better infrastructure. I mean, if anybody can

0: understand it, the GOP can do it better than the Democrats being dragged by an unpopular president.
1: But that's not borne out by what I just told you.
0: Okay.
1: It's not borne out by the fact that they've won 37 special elections.
0: Right.
1: I mean, and they've taken seats from Republicans. I mean, so it's not like it's an outlier here. You made a reference to, you know, Republican organization over decades. True. I know it well.
0: Yeah.
1: I helped put a lot of it in place.
0: Mm-hmm.
1: Because that was important to me when I was national chairman, to make sure we had our ish organized on the ground.
0: Mm-hmm.
1: Because there was no way I was going to win, a seat for Tim Scott in the United States Congress unless South Carolina was organized. There was no way Nikki Haley was going to become the governor of South Carolina unless South Carolina was organized. So that's very true, what you're saying. But that was then.
0: Mm.
1: Donald Trump has not invested anything in the organization of the Republican Party because Donald Trump is not a Republican. I keep telling people this. They don't believe me.
0: Mm.
1: But he isn't.
0: Mm-hmm.
1: Never has been. He's an opportunist who saw a weakness, took advantage of it, and continues to do so because they let him.
0: Mm.
1: And the reality of it is that has played out in how the RNC functions and how state parties function. When the dollars come in, which are already tight, they go into a bank account that Trump and his allies control inside the organization. Donald Trump is sitting at almost $500 million. Do you think Donald Trump is going to spend any of that money to help Hinton win the race in California?
0: Mm-hmm.
1: No, it's not going to put money into that race. It's not going to come out of his bank account. But the California Republican Party has to be organized enough to get Hinton over the finish line, which is going to be very difficult to do.
0: Yeah.
1: So I take your point, and I agree with it. In the past, that was the case.
0: I got you.
1: But I don't know so much today, given how the Democrats have effectively out-organized Republicans to win those special elections, which is, again, some of the ground gaming you're already doing early because it's a special election.
0: Yeah.
1: So it's not a one-off. You just don't do it for that one election.
0: Yep. Nope. I receive it. Michael Steele is, I guess, the historic former chair of the RNC, now co-host of The Weeknight on MS Now. More questions for him when we come forward on Tavis Smiley.
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7: It's Sybil Wilkes with What We Need to Know. Just one day after being convicted of murder and sentenced to 35 years in prison, 19-year-old Carmelo Anthony has officially filed a notice of appeal in Collin County, Texas. The teenager submitted handwritten documents declaring himself completely indigent and requesting a court-appointed appellate attorney to handle his case moving forward. His defense team strongly believes there are critical legal errors from the high school track meet stabbing trial that could potentially overturn the jury's verdict. Nevada's primary elections have set up a highly competitive gubernatorial showdown between Republican incumbent Joe Lombardo and Democratic Attorney General Aaron Ford. Aaron Ford, by the way, is Nevada's 34th Attorney General and their first African American to hold statewide constitutional office in that state. And if this race goes as planned, A.G. Ford will become Nevada's first African American governor. I'm Sybil Wilkes. Be informed. Be empowered.
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0: The former RNC chair, Michael Steele, and the co-host of The Weeknight on MS Now, and I was just having a conversation about then versus now as it relates to GOP organization and infrastructure in these down-ballot races. Speaking of then versus now, let me quote from E.J. Dion Jr., opinion writer for the New York Times, with a provocative piece he wrote this week. Headline, Republicans thought they owned values, not anymore. Let me read very quickly. The values voter became a hot political commodity some two decades ago. The assumption took hold that Americans who cared about values were conservatives animated by opposition to things like abortion and same-sex marriage. The 2026 campaign is reminding us that this narrow view of how voters think about values is out of step with a long American tradition that gave rise to moral appeals for improving society as a whole, particularly at times of great economic and technological change. Dion argues that we are witnessing the return of a politics of morality organized around the injustices of the economic system and an array of related problems. These themes are powerful in the campaigns of Democrats this year across the party's philosophical spectrum, and it's about time, close quote. Is E.J. Dion Jr. right that values voter no longer means just GOP voters?
1: I guess. Dude, the values question for me is a real personal question.
0: Mm-hmm.
1: I took that, and maybe it's my years in an Augustinian seminary that framed and formed my thinking around public service, mm-hmm. and what it meant and what it means. But I really question where Americans are on the value question. We can have the political discussion whether that's something that shifted to Democrats. Mm-hmm. I guess mm-hmm. it has. But they just nominated Mr. Platner in Maine.
0: Mm-hmm.
1: And I remember the Democratic Party that drove Al Franken out of the party for making a joke.
0: Yep.
1: With a female companion on a plane, which didn't involve one-tenth of what Mr. Platner is alleged to have done. And they just nominated him for the United States Senate.
0: Mm-hmm.
1: So the value question may be around things that are economic, and we may want to talk about the impact that billionaires and their priorities are having on the poor and theirs. But there's more to a value question than the economics. The value question begins with, who the hell are you?
0: Mm.
1: What is your moral core and your moral center? What are the guideposts? You know, we used to be generations of Americans who were always concerned about how we raise our children and the models, the role models that we would have in front of them. We know, I remember a time my mama wouldn't let me go to certain people's houses because she thought that just was not a good place for me to be for moral reasons.
0: Yeah.
1: Right?
0: Yep.
1: And they were good neighbors.
0: Mm-hmm.
1: They mowed their lawns. They said hello. They were very kind and generous. But there were other things about them that my mom, that I didn't know as a young kid, but my mom saw and understood as an adult.
0: Yeah.
1: right? Yeah. About how they live their lives, the men going in and out of the house at all hours of the day and night, et cetera. You know what I'm saying?
0: Yep.
1: So,
0: you
1: know, these things still matter, I thought.
0: Yeah.
1: So, Tavis, I'm a little bit confused on the value question right now.
0: Let me help you on that. I'm a little confused myself. We talked about Plattner on this program yesterday, and you know, if I had time, I'd go into it. I don't. But I expressed my own views about this. I'm concerned about Mr. Plattner as the nominee. When we come forward, though, I want to just read a quick piece. I just read a piece from E.J. Dionne's opinion piece in the New York Times. But to the issue that Michael Steele is raising now, I want to read a short paragraph from an article in Politico. And the headline is, Why Progressives Are Refusing to Drop Graham Plattner. That when we come forward on Tavis Smiley.
2: Who's sitting across from Tavis this week? Leaders, legends, game changers, the people shaping the country and the culture. They come to Tavis Smiley because this is where the real conversations happen. No spin, no fluff, just straight talk and straight answers. Tavis Smiley, because the Kingian question, where do we go from here, starts right here.

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1: It's Sybil Wilkes with what we need to know. Just one day after being convicted of murder and sentenced to 35 years in prison, 19-year-old Carmelo Anthony has officially filed a notice of appeal in Collin County, Texas. The teenager submitted handwritten documents declaring himself completely indigent and requesting a court-appointed appellate attorney to handle his case moving forward. His defense team strongly believes there are critical legal errors from the high school track meet stabbing trial that could potentially overturn the jury's verdict. Nevada's primary elections have set up a highly competitive gubernatorial showdown between Republican incumbent Joe Lombardo and Democratic Attorney General Aaron Ford. Aaron Ford, by the way, is Nevada's 34th Attorney General and their first African American to hold statewide constitutional office in that state. And if this race goes as planned, A.G. Ford will become Nevada's first African American governor. I'm Sybil Wilkes, be informed.
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10: I got a tight 3 minutes here, but not unlike Michael Steele, I am also conflicted and confused about the values question these days. Let me quote very quickly from an article in Politico. Headline, read it for yourself. Headline, why progressives are refusing to drop Graham Plattner. Progressive Democrats are tired of the safe candidates. They're ready to gamble on Graham Plattner, flaws and all. Tuesday's main Democratic Senate primary has emerged as an ideological proxy battle over the Democratic Party's future, with Plattner's string of escalating controversies at the center. Some Democrats are fearful he has become far too risky for a must-win Senate race, but many on the insurgent left are tired of being asked to fall in line behind candidates who ultimately disappoint them, and they're ready to keep backing the progressive oyster man, even if it risks costing Democrats the race in November. I asked Michael Steele how dangerous a decision might this turn out to be.
11: Well, I don't know about the level of danger involved there for Democrats, but I can't tell you what you're going to see. You're going to see Republicans, and they've already begun to do it. You saw Donald Trump go on his social media platform and castigate Plattner because of the alleged incidences in his life regarding women, et cetera, as if Donald Trump is hands are clean.
10: That part.
11: and they're going to act like that. The hypocrisy is going to be so much that you will vomit from it. It is going to be so outrageous that they're going to come after. But that's the reality that the Democrats, I hope, are prepared for. And Plattner seems to have an answer for, at least at the beginning of this, for it. He's not been in a campaign before. He's never been up against a Republican machine that's hell-bent on keeping a seat.
10: Yeah.
11: He doesn't know. The Democrats apparently did no Oppo research on him, and if they did, they damn sure didn't use it.
10: Yeah.
11: To the point that it ran the mayor out, the governor out of the race. Trust me.
10: Yeah.
11: That will not be a shortcoming for Republicans.
10: Yeah, yeah.
11: And so that's the reality that they're going to have to face, and the danger is not whether or not Plattner wins or loses. It is the cost that we have to pay regardless, either way.
10: I'm with you on that. And speaking of GOP hypocrisy, to Michael Steele's point, they will lean heavily in on the controversies around the women. What they're not going to say anything about, which again shows their hypocrisy, they're not going to say anything about his racist comments in the past. They'll say nothing about the xenophobia. They'll say nothing about the Nazi tattoo, because Pete Hegseth has one as well. So just pay attention. When they start leaning in against him, going to be just on the woman question. Nothing about race, nothing about xenophobia, nothing about that tat. I'll leave it there. I got a smart audience. They understand exactly what I'm saying. Michael Steele, always appreciate your insight, sir. Thanks for your time today. I appreciate you. Talk to you soon.
11: You got it, bro.
10: Thank you, man. More of Tavis Survivor when we come forward.
1: It's Sybil Wilkes with what we need to know. Just one day after being convicted of murder and sentenced to 35 years in prison, 19-year-old Carmelo Anthony has officially filed a notice of appeal in Collin County, Texas. The teenager submitted handwritten documents declaring himself completely indigent and requesting a court-appointed appellate attorney to handle his case moving forward. His defense team strongly believes there are critical legal errors from the high school track meet stabbing trial that could potentially overturn the jury's verdict. Nevada's primary elections have set up a highly competitive gubernatorial showdown between Republican incumbent Joe Lombardo and Democratic Attorney General Aaron Ford. Aaron Ford, by the way, is Nevada's 34th Attorney General and their first African American to hold statewide constitutional office in that state. And if this race goes as planned, A.G. Ford will become Nevada's first African American governor. I'm Sybil Wilkes, be informed.
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0: It's the best of B.B. King, all 3 hours of this program today. June is Black Music Month. As you know, we choose a different artist of the day. We call it our artist in residence. We play the best, some of the best of their catalog, weaving in and out of these conversations with great guests. All 3 hours. And we cover all the genres in the month of June, Black Music Month. And so today, it is the best of B.B. King here on Tavis Smiley. We're in the final hour of today's program, and two conversations in this hour. Who's the backside? The backside of this hour today is Dr. Julianne Malvo, noted economist. She'll unpack her belief that America is running on empty as the consumer price index rises, draining all of our pockets. And we'll talk economics on the back half of this hour. But we commence with three-time Tony Award-winning producer and actor Lamar Richardson and first-time Tony Award-winning sound designer Mikhail Suleiman, who celebrate their historic wins this week. In Lamar's case, becoming the youngest Black lead producer ever for the musical Ragtime, and Mikhail celebrating his Tony for Best Sound Designer for the play Death of a Salesman. Mikhail, congratulations. Good to have you on. How are you today, sir?
1: I'm doing great. Thank you for having me, sir.
0: It's an honor to have you. And Lamar, how are you, sir?
2: I'm well. How are you?
0: Man, if I complained, I'd be an ingrate. I'm doing well and delighted to be in conversation with the two of you. Mikhail, let me start with you. For those who do not know what a sound designer is or does, let's start there.
1: It's a great question. And first of all, Mr. Smiley, you know, been a huge fan since my childhood. And yeah, just an honor to be here with you. I used to teach sound design at Yale University, believe it or not, in the MFA program. So I've kind of synthesized my description of it. And I think the most artful way to describe it is that it's the emotional architecture of a story. Mm. So you have the set design, costume design, lights, those are all very visual. But sound design is really trying to help guide the audience through the emotional architecture of a story. And then technically speaking, it's about making sure all the actors sound great, all the music sounds amazing, and that everything feels what we use the word transparent. So you don't feel that I had about maybe 300 speakers in the space, mm-hmm. That you don't feel those speakers. You just really feel the actors from the stage. And that comes from a lot of technology that we incorporate to make that happen.
0: So creatively, tell me what you did on Death of a Salesman that got you this Tony win. What were they so impressed about or by with regard to your work?
1: Well, I can't speak to why they were generous enough to give me this award, but I will say that most of the work that we focused on, Joe Montello, the director, and I, were mostly focused on how to make the Winter Garden, which is an enormous space, usually, mm-hmm. say, for musicals. The first thing I saw there was Mamma Mia when I was doing site visits for trying to understand how to work with the space. So we were mostly focused on making that very large space feel very intimate. Mm-hmm. And so most of my work was working with my team, DJ Potts, another excellent Black sound designer, and Will Pickens, who was my co-associate sound designer, to really make the space feel very invisible so that the audience could really focus directly on the stage with the actors. And that was, of course, help with Jack Knoll's lighting design, which was also a really big help with my sound design, because a lot of the weird sounds that Joe let me use for the show really were supported by sounds that felt very integral or integrated, you know, interwoven into the overall production.
0: That's Mikhail Suleiman. He, again, is the winner this year for Best Sound Designer for the play Death of a Salesman. When we come forward, we'll tap in with Lamar Richardson, talk about this Tony for Ragtime, making him the youngest African-American lead producer ever to win one of these prized possessions. You're listening to Lamar and Mikhail, and I'm glad about it on Tavis Smiley.

0: with love. 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
1: I've been a disruptor all my life, and I started this podcast to challenge conventional thinking and stereotypes around the Black community and Black men. 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I'm Rob Richardson. 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
3: It's Sybil Wilkes with what we need to know. Just one day after being convicted of murder and sentenced to 35 years in prison, 19-year-old Carmelo Anthony has officially filed a notice of appeal in Collin County, Texas. The teenager submitted handwritten documents declaring himself completely indigent and requesting a court-appointed appellate attorney to handle his case moving forward. His defense team strongly believes there are critical legal errors from the high school track meet stabbing trial that could potentially overturn the jury's verdict. Nevada's primary elections have set up a highly competitive gubernatorial showdown between Republican incumbent Joe Lombardo and Democratic Attorney General Aaron Ford. Aaron Ford, by the way, is Nevada's 34th Attorney General and their first African-American to hold statewide constitutional office in that state. And if this race goes as planned, A.G. Ford will become Nevada's first African-American governor. I'm Sybil Wilkes, be informed.
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0: Anybody like him? B.B. King. That B.B. stands for Blues Boy. That's the nickname they gave him as a young kid in Memphis, Blues Boy. And we know him as B.B. King. B.B. did everything and everything well. Don't know if he did Broadway, but he was the king of the blues. And so because June is Black Music Month, we choose a different artist of the day, celebrate the best of their catalog. And today we are playing the best of B.B. King all 3 hours here on Tavis Smiley. Speaking of Broadway, honored to be joined by Mikael Suleiman and Lamar Richardson, two big Tony winners at the big show just a few days ago on June the 7th. Honored to have them both on this program. Lamar Richardson is a highly accomplished Tony Award-winning Broadway film, television producer, and actor. He made history as the youngest Black producer to win two Tony Awards in a single season at age 31. And this year becomes the youngest Black person ever to win a Tony Award in a major category as a lead producer for the Broadway revival of Ragtime. Before I get to the honor this year, Lamar, and congratulate you on that, how does a young Black man become a producer, much less a lead producer, on Broadway productions? How does that happen?
1: Well, foremost, Mr. Smiley, it's an honor to meet you. Thank you so much for having me on the show today.
0: My pleasure.
1: I would say for me, I would advocate for a faith journey. You know, I'm here because of God and His grace and His mercy. Mm-hmm. And, you know, 14 years ago, I decided to become an actor. And from that moment, I kind of journeyed through this career and I made the pivot into producing post-pandemic a couple years ago. And I just really had it on my heart after speaking to my wife, you know, Zaire Julian Richardson. We had a production company and she encouraged me to pivot and to really open up my scope in this industry to be able to be a leader, to open up opportunity for others. And that was really the drive for me becoming a producer, to really tell stories and to employ people who look like me to be able to open up the possibility for their own careers as well.
0: Mm-hmm. So give me the backstory. I want to get more granular here. How does one become a lead producer on a project, a Broadway revival like Ragtime? Give me the backstory of how that actually happens.
1: Yeah. So for me, this has been a 3-year journey in particular. Mm-hmm. And I've done 9 shows as a co-producer, which is the tier below. Basically, a co-producer helps to fund Broadway shows.
0: Okay.
1: So my very first show was the 2022 production of Death of a Salesman starring Wendell Pierce. And I had to raise $250,000. Mm-hmm. So that was my first time into this field as a co-producer. And I did 8 other productions afterwards at that same level. And then after last season, I was a co-producer on Othello, Gypsy, and Smash. And then I raised my hand to a producer colleague, Tom Curtehy, and said that I was interested in being promoted to the lead producer level. And he gave me the opportunity for Ragtime. Mm-hmm. And the difference between a co-producer and a lead producer means that a lead producer is the one that's literally responsible for the production. You help to source the rights to the IP. You help to finance it. You're responsible for the design elements and all of that. And I joined that team. And this was my first foray into this space.
0: So Wendell Pierce is a dear friend and a brother of mine. He was on this program just yesterday. Speaking of your relationship with him, he is now in Washington, D.C., doing Othello, as you likely know, at the Shakespeare Theater there. So we talked to Wendell on this program just yesterday. So glad to hear you raise his name. Again, I'm fascinated by the details, the backstory. So to this audience, and for yours truly, when you were signed, when Wendell was playing in Death of a Salesman to raise $250,000 for that production, which makes you a sort of co-producer, how does one do that? Like, so when you're trying to raise $250,000 for a Broadway production, give me the backstory of that. How do you do that? Who are you asking for money? Where's this stuff come from?
1: Yeah. So to give context here, so I went to Columbia University for undergrad.
0: Right.
1: I went to the North Carolina School of Science and Mathematics for high school. You know, I'm the son of immigrants. So everything about my journey has literally been just sheer grit and hustle. Mm-hmm. So I spent about a decade being an actor and having a ton of survival jobs in the real estate space, in the finance space, in the administrative space. So those were the people that I was going to with this opportunity to say, hi, I'm trying a new venture in my career. I am securing $25,000 units for this production. Would you be interested? You know, many people told me no. And the faithful 3 people who said yes were able to get me to that point.
0: Mm. I love these backstories. Mikael, sound design, the lane that you run in, for which you won the Tony this year, again, for Death of a Salesman. When you are in a space like sound design, are there a bunch of folk who look like us? And if not, from where does the inspiration come?
2: To your first question, no. I've been very fortunate to be on this journey with the excellent, the brilliant Justin Ellington, who was the sound designer for Joe Turner's Come and Gone, the August Wilson masterpiece.
0: Oh, yeah.
2: And, you know, I've been fortunate that the last time I was nominated, I've been nominated twice. I was also nominated with Justin that time as well. And we've also taught together at the school I mentioned earlier. And so I've been very fortunate to have a co-patriot who's around my age, around my background, and to be able to go through this process with somebody else who's, you know, frankly, someone I look up to. But, you know, in regards to actually having any other kind of leadership, there really isn't any. And that's why I feel fairly fortunate that, you know, I am the first Black sound designer to win a Tony Award for sound design. I'm also Muslim. So my name, I think, is something that will be special for certain people who might not look like me, but see the difference that I'm not Joe Schmo, so to speak. No disrespect to Joe Schmo. and that I am somebody who, you know, wants to be a flag bearer, you know, because it really wasn't a tread path before I got on this road.
0: I like that phrase, a flag bearer, and I love the way you described who you are, so the audience gets a better sense of who I'm talking to here. With all that description that makes you uniquely different, with your penchant, your volunteering to be a flag bearer, what makes you know, what makes you feel, with all that difference, all that uniqueness, that you belong on the Great White Way?
2: That's a great question, because frankly, I don't know. But my father, Ben, and my mother, Madeline, just were really, really excellent in raising me and my two older brothers, Ben and Amir, to be people who just feel like we belong wherever we are, you know, never feeling inadequate, never feeling, you know, weak or not smart enough or not good enough. Sure, I have imposter syndrome from time to time like anybody else, but it's never because of fear of what space I'm in. It's about whether I can actually do the job or not. And I just, you know, like, you know, my brother Lamar said, you know, I just really move with faith. You know, there's nothing else. I didn't get this award. I didn't earn this award. I didn't. You said it earlier. Why did people give you this award? You know, I don't know, man. I feel like God gave me this award, you know, and I think God gave it to me because we do need more representation, especially in the design elements. I was just chosen, you know.
0: Let me lean into that. I was going to go there anyway. It turns out that I'm talking to two brilliant Black men, two award winning Black men, two Tony winners, both persons of faith, and they're wearing that unapologetically, proudly. I didn't ask them. They pushed out with that, and I'm glad about that. I ain't mad at either one of them. But it turns out that one is a Christian and one is a Muslim, but both have been on faith journeys. I start with you, Mikael. Tell me a quick bit more about your faith journey as a Muslim trying to navigate these rare spaces.
2: Yeah, I was born and raised Muslim in Rochester, New York, small town called Penfield up there. And, you know, I was one of the few Black kids in my neighborhood, me and my brothers. And we just, since that point, just kind of agreed. And my oldest brother, Ben, I was just talking to him the other day about how grateful I am that he never was somebody who was ashamed of both our Blackness or our Islam, you know? And so he never tried to change his name, or his name is Ben. He didn't try to go by Ben or anything like that. He was just, you know, to the earlier point, really waving the flag of like who we are. We're Black and we're Muslim. And, you know, there's a lot to know about us, you know, that we don't need to fit into someone else's paradigm. And so my whole life, I've always been very, you know, clear and unapologetic. I wear my kafaya pretty much as my uniform. I know Tavis is the first time we're meeting, but I have a uniform that I wear every day, not because it's some kind of militancy or anything like that, but because I don't like to look in my closet and figure out what to wear. and so I am somebody who just feels really rooted in that. But at the same time, my mother and my father were really great about not creating any kind of judgmental space either. So most of my friends are Christian or Jewish or non-secular or frankly atheist. You know, I'm in the arts community where a lot of people are atheists, and that's fine. You know, people have their POVs. And I also feel like I can lock arms with folks like my brother Lamar here, where we're out here just really trying to do the good work. You know, it's not about my religion, your religion. It's about just being good at what we do.
0: Mikael, you'll appreciate this. One of my dearest friends in the world, my best friend, is Cornel West. And so speaking of uniforms, I know something about uniforms. That three-piece black suit every day. No matter where he is in the world, if he's at the beach, beach. He got a three-piece. People ask me, what does he wear at the beach? I said, a three-piece black suit. So I know something about uniforms, and I ain't mad at the uniform. Lamar, back to you. I asked you the first question, and the first thing out of your mouth was your faith. Again, you lead with that as well. Tell me a bit more about your faith journey navigating this rare air.
1: Yeah, you know, for me, I was someone who was always in the church, you know, performing in the church, all the things, right? Mm-hmm. I was saved at 14, baptized at 15. I am someone who just knows fully that there's nothing that I could have done to deserve any of this.
0: Yeah.
1: And this is truly just because of God's grace, mercy, and hand on my life. Literally, the summer of 2014, I had a sophomore internship at MetLife, and I was going into an internship at Barclays Investment Bank. I then decided to turn down a $10,000 internship, housing stipend, and that internship to spend my summer auditioning and hustling to become an actor. I had no idea what I was doing, but I just trusted that God would meet me in that faith journey. Mm. And here we are now, 12 years later, at this historic moment. Yeah. So as I look back over all of it, you know, I'm just overwhelmed with gratitude because it's nothing more than praying, trusting, not knowing, and just taking one foot in front of the other and not looking back. And here we are today.
0: Yep. I was in New York last week, as it turns out, and had a number of things to do. I was at the Met for a huge exhibit that's opened called Musical Bodies. I loaned the Prince guitar that he gifted to me to the Met for this exhibit. So I was there for the grand opening of that. And while I was there, I popped over to Broadway to check out my friends Don and Kara and Io and Proof. So I saw Proof last weekend when I was in New York. And I sat in the audience and just thought about the many times I've been in Broadway houses to watch different productions and how good it felt to see a black cast on that stage, which leads me to ask, since I mentioned The Great White Way earlier, Lamar, you first, very quickly, your sense of the space that we are creating or that's being created for us, you tell me, for more black faces on The Great White Way.
1: Well, foremost, I want to thank you for seeing Proof. I'm a co-producer on that show.
0: So I thought you'd appreciate that.
1: Thank you. And, you know, for me, this is very important. You know, my very first show was The Black Death of a Salesman, right? Yeah. You know, I'm very interested in taking classic text and putting it through the black experience, through that lens, right? And ushering in new stories, new voices. You know, there's the Brendan Jacob Jenkins. There's the Jordan E. Coopers. You know, there's so many black playwrights and new voices that need a champion like a lead producer to be the one to go forth and arbiter their story to the stage. And I feel that responsibility. And even if it's not a project that's from a black voice, I still want to staff the background with black talent in the different departments, in the cast. You know, I think it's a very intentional work, mm-hmm. and I take it as my mission in this space.
0: Yep. Mikhail, I assume that what you and Lamar are doing, whether you know it or not, you may be doing it more actively, is showing others that they belong on The Great White Way. You are, the two of you, an on-ramp for others, but what are you seeing with regard to more of us in this space, Mikhail?
2: Yeah, I mean, I feel like it was a real watershed moment after 2020 where there were just so many productions. I was on a show, my first Broadway show called Thoughts of a Colored Man by Keenan. And, you know, shortly after that, I was able to work with Lamar. And I can only imagine that Lamar's team were allowing me to work on Death of a Salesman because I was sound designer and working with Wendell Pierce on that salesman as well, which is very ironic and serendipitous that I'm working on yet another one. But that's another story. Yeah. But I do feel, like you said, with Proof, with Salesman, with so many shows, Joe Turner, you know, there's both classics like August, but then there's so many great new playwrights, you know, that are able to make work. And, you know, to Lamar's mission, you know, being able to, you know, radicalize or reimagine, you know, different plays from the past with an all black cast, I think is going to be something that we're just going to see a lot more of. And I'm excited about it. And frankly, you know, Lamar and I are both kind of behind the scenes. Most people won't see us unless we get opportunities like this to talk about our work. But the fact that we have so many brilliant people like Carrie Young and, you know, oh goodness, so many names that just flew out of my head. But you know who they are. But Kara is a great fly bearer to speak first.
0: Oh no, she's the best. I love her. A quick 20 seconds apiece. Lamar, what are you working on next, right quick?
1: So I'm broadening in my TV and film slate right now. I have a few TV projects starring Leray Toussaint, Patina Miller, Rome Flynn, and lots of others. So I'm really broadening my scope to be a 360 producer.
0: I love it. Mikhail, what's next for you, sir?
2: Amazing. I got Other Desert Cities coming to Broadway in the fall, Julia Dreyfus, and that's going to the Hudson Theater, and working on some projects with my brother Amir Suleiman. Just really excited about what's coming next for me.
0: Two brilliant brothers, both history makers at this most recent Tony Awards. Lamar Richardson won as a lead producer for the musical Ragtime, and Mikhail Suleiman won for Best Sound Designer for the play Death of a Salesman. Honored to have had both of you on this program. What a great delight. What a great joy. Lamar, all the best to you. Thank you for your time, sir.
1: Thank you, sir. Lovely to meet you.
0: I look forward to it in person. Mikhail, good to have you on. Same to you, my friend.
2: Thank you, sir. It's been a huge honor to talk with you. Thank you.
0: You are too kind. More of Tavish Smiley when we come forward.
3: 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This is Tavish Smiley.
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8: It's Sybil Wilkes with What We Need to Know. Just one day after being convicted of murder and sentenced to 35 years in prison, 19-year-old Carmelo Anthony has officially filed a notice of appeal in Collin County, Texas. The teenager submitted handwritten documents declaring himself completely indigent and requesting a court-appointed appellate attorney to handle his case moving forward. His defense team strongly believes there are critical legal errors from the high school track meet stabbing trial that could potentially overturn the jury's verdict. Nevada's primary elections have set up a highly competitive gubernatorial showdown between Republican incumbent Joe Lombardo and Democratic Attorney General Aaron Ford. Aaron Ford, by the way, is Nevada's 34th Attorney General and their first African American to hold statewide constitutional office in that state. And if this race goes as planned, and A.G. Ford will become Nevada's first African-American governor. I'm Sybil Wilkes, being for.
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0: It's the best of B.B. King, all 3 hours of our show today. So we got a few minutes left in this last half hour. Squeeze in one or two more tracks. We've been playing the best of B.B. King because June is Black Music Month. You know how we do it. We choose a different artist of the day every day during the month of June, covering all the genres. And we play some of the best of their catalog. And today we've been vibing on some B.B. King all 3 hours of this program. In this last half hour, as promised, a conversation with noted economist Dr. Julianne Malveaux. We'll let her unpack her belief that America is running on empty, as she says, as the consumer price index rises, draining all of our pockets. Before I get to her, let me go first to this clip of Donald Trump talking about how much, only Donald Trump can say this, how much he loves the inflation. Take a listen.
1: Are you concerned, Mr. President, about the latest inflation number which came out this morning? Could that be a
2: no? I love it. The numbers were great. You know what I really love? I love the inflation. You know why? Because as soon as this war is over, you know, I can say it now. Something you didn't know. Do you know we've been taking out millions of barrels of oil? Nobody knows it. You know who doesn't know about it? Iran until right now. We took out the other night 22 ships late at night with no lights because they don't have any radar because we blasted the crap out of it. We took out, that's why oil is $85 a barrel. I mean, you take a look. Remember when I did this, I said, look, the one bad thing will be we hit the best economy we've ever hit. And I said to my people, I had Scott, I had Howard, I had Pete, I had all of them. I had Todd in the room. I said, the one thing we have to do now. We had just hit the highest stock market in history, highest 401ks in history. Everything was going well. And I said, I hate to do this to you guys, but Iran's going to have a nuclear weapon very soon. We have to go and attack. So
0: now, if you know Julianne Malveaux the way I do, then you know that the question I'm about to pose to her is the kind of question that would make her cuss. She knows that because we're regulated by the FCC on radio, not on the app, not on the website, but on the radio, she can't cuss, and yet I'm going to risk asking her this question anyway. Dr. Malveaux, what do you make of the president saying, I love the inflation? She's trying to answer without cussing. I knew this was going to happen. I knew I was going to jam her up this way.
3: That Maryland farmer.

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1: I finish this war, prices are going to go back down. Well, first of all, he does not know the Iranian people. Mm-hmm. He clearly does not know the Iranian people. So he seems to think, first of all, they're going to roll over. But, you know, these are similar tactics as he used other places. You know, what he's doing in Iran is like what he did in Venezuela and what he's trying to do in Cuba. You know, mm-hmm. I was just there with a group. In fact, your brother, Dr. Nikki.
2: Quarte, that's Dr. Quarte. Yeah.
1: He said, I just called Nikki because there's too many syllables.
2: Exactly.
1: I don't know. but he was on our delegation.
2: Oh, yeah.
1: And you could see the devastation. But what this man is trying to do is use economic violence against others, but he's also using it against his own citizens. Mm-hmm. And the thing that gets me is these people who continue to defend him. You know, I don't have any talking about that man. That's a waste of time. He's an idiot. We know he's an idiot. He's an idiot. But some of these people around him purport to have good sense. Mm-hmm. Where's the 25th Amendment?
2: They're not going to invoke that. It's a powerful question. It's the right question, but they are not his cabinet. They're not going to invoke the 25th Amendment. You and I both know that. Let me go back to this question. This phrase you use, it's an arresting phrase, and yet it's an appropriate phrase. When you use the term economic violence, unpack that for me right quick.
1: You're using the economy to inflict violence on people.
2: Mm-hmm.
1: And you don't have necessarily a war with people with boots on the ground in Cuba, but what you have is they can't get oil. They don't have tablets. While we were there, we experienced minor blackouts because we were at a nice hotel, mm-hmm. but some people had as many as 40 hours in a row without energy,
2: mm-hmm.
1: without light. How do you organize your life like that? That's violence.
2: Oh, yeah.
1: That's implicit violence, and it has economic roots.
2: Yeah. Dr. Malvo is referencing my White House correspondent and colleague at my home station here in L.A., KBLA Talk 1580, Dr. Ni Quarterly Quarte. That is a lot of syllables, so people just call him Ni, or they call him Dr. Q. Dr. Q is easier for most people. But he was on that delegation with Dr. Malvo, and he did, in fact, as you recall, call in every day from Cuba to give us an update. So in real time, Dr. Malvo, he was calling into this program, giving us a sense of what you all were experiencing during that Cuba trip. I couldn't make the trip, but I sent him. And I'm glad I did because, again, he gave us some firsthand reporting on what was happening and what you all were experiencing and witnessing there in Cuba. I've been there a couple of times, but not in the past few years. So I hated that I couldn't make the trip, but I wanted to make sure we sent somebody there to report back to us about what you were experiencing, again, as part of this delegation. So that's what Dr. Malvo was referencing. And I'm grateful to her because I asked her that question about Trump saying, I love the inflation. No one is going to make her cuss. And she gave me Maryland Farmer. That Maryland Farmer, I'll take that any day. I'll take the Maryland Farmer reference any day. It was cute. I can live with it. More with Dr. Malvo when we come forward here on Tavis Smiley.

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1: It's Sybil Wilkes with What We Need to Know. Just one day after being convicted of murder and sentenced to 35 years in prison, 19-year-old Carmelo Anthony has officially filed a notice of appeal in Collin County, Texas. The teenager submitted handwritten documents declaring himself completely indigent and requesting a court-appointed appellate attorney to handle his case moving forward. His defense team strongly believes there are critical legal errors from the high school track meet stabbing trial that could potentially overturn the jury's verdict. Nevada's primary elections have set up a highly competitive gubernatorial showdown between Republican incumbent Joe Lombardo and Democratic Attorney General Aaron Ford. Aaron Ford, by the way, is Nevada's 34th Attorney General and their first African American to hold statewide constitutional office in that state. And if this race goes as planned, A.G. Ford will become Nevada's first African American governor. I'm Sybil Wilkes, be informed.
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7: Tavis Smiley, Dr. Julianne Malveaux, noted economist, president emerita of Bennett College for Women, brilliant writer. Malveaux, how's the Malveaux? It's not the Malveaux letter. What do you call it? The Malveaux?
8: The Malveaux monitor.
7: Yeah, how's that coming along?
8: It's coming along. 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
7: Oh, no,
8: it's coming along. 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
7: She writes a wonderful newsletter called the Malveaux Monitor, and I read it regularly. And she just started it not too long ago and wanted to make sure you get tapped into that. There are so few. Malveaux is top of the hill and has been for a long time. But I've said many times on this program, there is no issue on which if you search long enough and hard enough, you can't find a black expert. It is the case, though, that when it comes to economics, it's not a long list of black experts who are good enough, who can make this stuff make sense to everyday people. Malveaux is one of the best at it and has been doing it for a long time. And so I deeply appreciate her years of love and service to our community, helping us understand these sometimes intricate economic issues. And so now she has a Malveaux monitor, and you should read it because she explains these difficult and challenging numbers issues to everyday people like yourself in ways that we can understand it. I say all the time, it's one thing to have an intellect, but if it ain't a usable intellect, we got a problem. If can't nobody understand you but other economists, you got a problem. So Dr. Malveaux makes us understand it. Yeah, she makes us understand it, and I appreciate that. Let me ask you real quick, my time's getting tight. I saw the piece you wrote called Running on Empty. For those who haven't read that piece, unpack it for me.
8: People are tired. I wrote it last month, actually, Tavis, and today, well, everything I wrote has been confirmed. Mm-hmm. The inflation is now up 4.3%, the highest increase in 3 years. And of course, that person says he doesn't care. He likes inflation, mm-hmm. but nobody else does. You know, the brother trying to fill up his tank, used to be able to do with a 50. Now he's got to pick up some more, another 10 or 12 or 20 to fill that tank up. The sister going to the grocery store.
7: Mm-hmm.
8: Now, what, two little pieces of information from this most recent report is that grocery prices are not rising as quickly as they might. So this is a cap, but it's not, but they're still rising.
7: Mm-hmm.
8: So this Department of Labor, these folks have figured out a way to parse everything. So it's not as bad as it could be. It's kind of like they're lying. Mm-hmm. But it's not only the prices, Tavis. You talk to people as much as I do, probably more actually. When you talk to people, they talk about they're tired.
7: Mm-hmm.
8: Whether I was with a brother this morning, and we were had a presser to talk about, reparations and some things related to that.
7: Mm-hmm.
8: And the brother was kind enough, because I hobble around in a cane, to pick me up, and we went up together. And I said, "How you doing, boo?" "Well, I can't tell you how tired I am." This is a 36-year-old man.
7: Oh.
8: "I can't tell you how tired I am." But I don't care if you're talking to someone 36 or 66. People have a sense of tired. And what they're also tired of is the hijinks.
7: Mm-hmm.
8: It's, every time you turn around, it's like you have whiplash.
7: Yeah.
8: First, he was going to put this fool, who's basically a banking guy, he was going to put him in intelligence. By law.
7: That's the Pulte guy.
8: Yeah. By law, you have to have some intelligence experience. So then even his own staff started pushing back on that. So now he has someone else who seems to be a little more reasonable. But these headlines come out. Everybody gets whiplash. So I don't know how many times a day I say, "What?"
7: Yeah.
8: And then something happens. So people are just tired of it. They're tired of the BS, but they're also tired of the shenanigans.
7: Yeah. When we come forward, our remaining moments, Dr. Malvo, I want to close by asking her what she's keeping her eye on, put another way, what we then ought to be paying attention to with regard to the economy between now and November that might impact the outcome of this election. Since we tend to vote pocketbook issues, never mind the fact that in so many ways we discussed with Michael Steele earlier on this program, even he acknowledged that Democrats have been running the table on all these special elections. We've won, 37 out of 38 Democrats have of these special elections. And in the other primaries, Democrats have done rather well. So everybody's assuming and hoping and hopefully not, as I said before, being irrationally exuberant about what Democrats are going to pull off in November. Remember, the economy is always a telltale sign. So what is she paying attention to? What then ought we be watching with regard to the economy that might make a difference on Election Day come November? That's the exit question for Dr. Malvo when we come forward here on Tavis Smiley.
6: This is getting good.
9: Yeah, man.
6: Tavis Smiley, continues when we come forward.
1: It's Sybil Wilkes with What We Need to Know. Just one day after being convicted of murder and sentenced to 35 years in prison, 19-year-old Carmelo Anthony has officially filed a notice of appeal in Collin County, Texas. The teenager submitted handwritten documents declaring himself completely indigent and requesting a court-appointed appellate attorney to handle his case moving forward. His defense team strongly believes there are critical legal errors from the high school track meet stabbing trial that could potentially overturn the jury's verdict. Nevada's primary elections have set up a highly competitive gubernatorial showdown between Republican incumbent Joe Lombardo and Democratic Attorney General Aaron Ford. Aaron Ford, by the way, is Nevada's 34th Attorney General and their first African American to hold statewide constitutional office in that state. And if this race goes as planned, A.G. Ford will become Nevada's first African American governor. I'm Sybil Wilkes. Be informed.
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7: Tavis Smiley and noted economist Dr. Julianne Malveaux. Doc, got 2 minutes left. So what are you watching? What are you paying attention to? What ought we be tapped into with regard to the economy, giving you all the canvas you need to paint, that might impact what happens when we go to the polls in November?
8: Okay, Tavis, that's a good one. Housing. I'm paying attention to housing. Mortgage rates are now up. You get a mortgage for about 6%.
7: Mm-hmm.
8: That's higher than it used to be. And so I'm looking at, there are two ways to look at this. Get on my trusty computer and go check it out, but also walk around my neighborhood while the sale signs are staying up. And because if housing doesn't move, a lot of stuff doesn't move. So people are living in their mama's basement because they can't find an apartment. It's 5 room, but they can't afford it. So I'm looking at housing, which is a really good indicator and also an indicator of consumer satisfaction. Also always looking at prices and all of that. But another piece of data that we need to pay attention to is household debt. Americans are carrying about $18 trillion in household debt. That's for rent, the mortgages, credit cards, car notes, student loans, all that. But it's debt. It has to be repaid. And then if people don't repay it, well, many won't, and that's going to cause a financial problem. But the other problem is if they do pay it back, it's crowding out the other spending that we'd like to see.
7: Yeah.
8: Because the spending is what makes the economy grow. And we'll be looking at spending to see if people are spending. We already know that people are spending less than they could.
7: Right.
8: Many are saving and good for them, but many others are just, they're not spending. They don't have anything to spend.
7: Yeah.
8: Look at all these numbers, but also looking at the rhetoric that's coming from both parties.
7: Yeah.
8: And who is consumer and people focused and who is rhetoric focused?
7: There's your answer. Pay attention to the rhetoric. Pay attention to the housing market, the pricing, and household debt. Put another way, spending. There is no spending. The economy doesn't move. That's what she's watching, and we'll be watching it with her and tapping in with her between now and November to see what the numbers look like in these areas. For now, we thank economist President Emerita at Bennett College for Women, founder of the Malveaux Monitor, Dr. Julianne Malveaux, for her insights as always. Thanks, Doc. I'll talk to you soon. Enjoy the rest of your day.
8: Okay, you too. Thanks a lot.
7: Good to have you on the program. Just like that, 3 hours gone. Tomorrow is Friday, so tomorrow is the best of Tavis Smiley on these stations across the country. Thanks for tuning in to Tavis Smiley. And as always, keep the faith.

0: It's Sybil Wilkes with what we need to know. Just one day after being convicted of murder and sentenced to 35 years in prison, 19-year-old Carmelo Anthony has officially filed a notice of appeal in Collin County, Texas. The teenager submitted handwritten documents declaring himself completely indigent and requesting a court-appointed appellate attorney to handle his case moving forward. His defense team strongly believes there are critical legal errors from the high school track meet stabbing trial that could potentially overturn the jury's verdict. Nevada's primary elections have set up a highly competitive gubernatorial showdown between Republican incumbent Joe Lombardo and Democratic Attorney General Aaron Ford. Aaron Ford, by the way, is Nevada's 34th Attorney General and their first African American to hold statewide constitutional office in that state. And if this race goes as planned, A.G. Ford will become Nevada's first African American governor. I'm Sybil Wilkes. Be informed. Be empowered. Let's get
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14: 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Uh-huh.
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15: It's Thursday, June 11th. Black History, Black Music Month. But do you know what time it is? It's Al Sharpton's time. And for the next 3 hours, it's time to put aside all pretenses, deception, denial, or fronting. The time has come to keep it real on Keeping It Real with Reverend Al Sharpton. A very good afternoon to all of you across the country, and good morning to our West Coast listeners. Welcome to all those listening on Sirius XM, Channel 126, Urban View, where talk empowers and becomes action. I'm Dominique Sharpton. I'm Reverend Sharpton's eldest daughter. I'm sitting in for the Rev today. Reverend Sharpton is traveling. He's in Hampton, Virginia, where many of you know Hampton University hosts its annual Ministers Conference, and Reverend Sharpton is keynoting the conference today. I hear my phone is pinging up that Rev is killing it. He's obviously speaking and speaking well, and so we always appreciate Rev for all of the hard work that he does and the commitment. You know, crisscrossing the country, it's not easy, and standing up and fighting for the rights of our people and trying to make the world a better place, certainly not an easy job. But we thank Reverend Sharpton for his steadfast and commitment, of course, to the cause and to doing what's right every single day. I'm sitting in the hot seat and certainly eager to do so today. We're going to be taking your calls across the country. And as always, you can join in on the conversation today. We got a lot to talk about and, of course, want to be in the action. So want to hear from you. You can call in today and discuss the issues that are relevant and pertinent to us. And you can call us at 1-877-532-5797. 1-877-532-5797. Certainly good afternoon as well to those who are watching us and listening to us via live stream at nationalactionnetwork.net, and those who are joining us on the message board to join in on the conversation today. Well, I am a New Yorker, as y'all know, and so I am definitely very excited on the heels of what was a really, really historic game. I don't know if y'all are Knicks fans out there, but the Knicks clinched that game last night, winning by 1 point. And so I'm very excited right now to be a New Yorker and to be a Knicks fan. Certainly those of you who were tuned in or who watched the game or who are just excited about this moment as I am, want to definitely revel in this as we, those who are Knicks fans, I'm sorry, y'all. And those who are not, I'm sorry for you. But the Knicks are definitely up and doing it. Doing it big, and certainly it was a really exciting game for those who tuned in last night. I know we got another one coming up on Saturday, so I'm excited. It looks like the Knicks may take the championship this year. I don't know about y'all, what y'all think, but I'm thinking it's looking pretty good. So I am excited about that. But we got a lot of work to do, and certainly want to, of course, talk about the issues of importance. And certainly as we continue to discuss these issues and continue to be on the side of action in terms of what we're doing around what we're seeing, it's a lot going on, and so we've got to be involved. And certainly as we know, Thursdays are our normally our policy day, but Attorney Jennifer Jones Austin is also traveling today, and so I'm holding it down, and we got a lot to do and certainly want to talk about it all. And I think that as we are really looking forward, right, to everything that's happening, everything that we're doing, we're planning on going to Washington D.C. on August the 28th, because we are really concerned, of course, about a lot of things that are happening, and we want to really make some noise. The Knicks is making noise in New York. We want to make some noise across the country because we care about what's happening around our voting rights. We care about what's happening around what's going on with government and what's going on with how we as a people need to really stand up and really take ownership in this moment. And continue to really make that noise and make that presence known. And so we're going to D.C. on August 28th, and as we continue to look back and commemorate, of course, all of the historic references and times where we had to stand strong against injustice, we had to stand strong against humility and against bigotry, and in those moments we stood strong, and we stood in many, many, many numbers. And so as we commemorate these moments through the historic March on Washington, we know that Martin Luther King III and Andrea Waters King and their organization will be joining us, along with many other legacy groups. There's a lot of groups out there that's doing the work, that's on the scene, that's on the ground every single day, that's really making a difference. And so we're all coming together. That's happening in August. We're going to talk about that more to come, and also talk about what's going on, which we got a lot to deal with. But what to talk about, certainly want to get into, obviously, what's going on with the Iran war, and wanted to talk about this as the Trump administration is claiming that the war has ended. I wish that we could talk to Sister Jennifer today, but I know that we are going to have a dynamic conversation anyway. But really also what's going on with this immigration funding package, and why Social Security is predicted to be critically low by the year of 2032. We know that we've also got a lot of primaries and things that are coming up, that are going on in our communities. I know New York is preparing for that, for early voting to also start. And so we've got to raise the roof, y'all. We've got to raise the roof in terms of our commitment, in terms of our diligence, in terms of the information that we are putting out there, that we're collecting, and also that we are spreading, that we're talking about. We've got to be about that action. And so this is, you know, keeping it real, as Reverend Sharpton says, as he's coined that. And so we are here every single day making that commitment, making that statement, talking about what we are going to do, talking about how we are making this difference, talking about how we can also make sure that our brothers and sisters are aware of what we know and what we're doing. And so each one reach one, and each one certainly will teach one. We're also going to talk about today, as this has been really, really grappling with us in terms of a collective in our country, and we've been talking about it obviously on Keeping It Real, but also want to talk about and continue talking about this Carmelo Anthony sentencing, and how information as it continues to unfold, and as we are continuing to get the information in terms of how this case has really taken a toll on us collectively in this country. The parents spoke out yesterday, the first time, or not yesterday, recently, for the first time since the verdict had been issued. And, you know, they lost a son, and it's not easy to see parents having to really take this moment on and confront the world and dealing with this, and talking about, you know, beyond what the legal outcome is. You know, the case obviously raises larger questions, right, about youth violence and conflict resolution, and how social media influence and race in and of itself really impacts the public perception. And so I think this is one of the saddest realities that we are facing in our country today. And certainly this case speaks volumes to the work that we've done, but the work that must continue as well. And so, you know, it's never an easy task. And those that take this work on, who commit themselves to be activists and to speak out and to be present, right, in terms of how we impact change, is very important and very valuable in this moment. And I feel like we've all got to make that commitment. So want to hear from you. Certainly the lines are open, and you can join in on the conversation today. Call us at 1-877-532-5797, 1-877-532-5797. Bruce Turner, 2901, I see you. Voting rights, the justice system, and gerrymandering, certainly three issues that of course we are definitely concerned about and committed to. And we're going to Washington to talk about. We're going to Washington to raise the alarm around these issues and how we feel about them. And so I know that when when we had this epic pandemic, and it was 2020, and George Floyd had happened, and we had erupted in a massive outrage to what was happening. And even in the midst of a pandemic, thousands of people committed to going to Washington, D.C., to standing up for the rights of our people, for standing up for equality, standing up for justice. And it was a beautiful day to really see how many people came together in a pandemic, you know, and there was no outbreaks or no issues to that, you know, to that volume and to that magnitude. But we stood committed to the cause. And a lot of things happened because of that moment. A lot of things happened because of that day. And we have got to continue to really make that commitment. And it's not going to be easy, and it's not going to be a quick fix. We know that this is a marathon. Reverend Sharpton speaks about it all the time. This is a marathon, and so we've got to really commit ourselves for the long haul here, and really commit ourselves for what we are looking towards in terms of how our children and our loved ones in the future will live and, of course, be protected. 1-877-532-5797. 1-877-532-5797. Peace and blessings to you as well. I see those on the message board who are chiming in and getting involved in what we are doing on today and what we are doing across the country. Those of you who tuned in as well over the weekend to Politics Nation, we want to also really encourage those to really tune in. Politics Nation is off the chain, y'all. It's off the chain. But really, you know, in this moment and in this time, we are always looking at what's the analysis, what's going on, what's the, you know, the temperament of how people are organizing and really thinking in this moment, whether it be politicians, whether it be those who are really dedicated to the work on many different facets. If we're talking about healthcare, we're talking about criminal justice reform, if we're talking about education, and so many other things. And so I think that this is a mega pot of information and analysis. And I think that we've got to really take this very seriously and understand the privilege that we have of having a Politics Nation on the air to really delve into these issues and really talk about, you know, where we are and what we can do better and how we can move forward. So make sure y'all are tuning in to Politics Nation every Saturday and Sunday live on MS Now, starting at 5 o'clock p.m. Eastern Time, and really be about that. Really be about it, Politics Nation. All right, I think we are probably going to take a break very soon. I want to get into this conversation about the Iranian war and also get into this conversation. What's going on with all of these attacks and how we are dealing with, of course, preparing for the primary elections, but also, you know, just how we feeling in general about a lot of these things. You know, are we uneasy? Are we speaking truth to power? Are we connecting through information of how we are really telling the story to our loved ones and our children? How are we showing up in this moment? 1-877-532-5797. And how the president is saying, honestly, that the United States is going to hit Iran. He said very hard. We got to talk about it. We're going to take a break, though. I hear the music playing. We're going to keep it real. 1-877-532-5797. We'll be back with more of Keeping It Real with Sharpton. We'll be right back.

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8: 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This is Vince Robinson. 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

0: Keeping it real. I'm Dominique Sharpton, sitting in for the Rev today, taking your calls. You can join in on the conversation. Call us at 1-877-532-5797. Rev is in Hampton, Virginia, where he's keynoting the annual Hampton University's Ministers Conference. But we got a lot going on, a lot to talk about, and certainly want to hear from you. I see on the message board, a lot of people are talking about the Carmelo Anthony sentencing, and certainly want to, obviously, there's a lot going on, and we obviously want to always be respectful. You know, this is not an easy conversation to have ever. And here we are again, obviously talking about what's happening with another young black man in America. But certainly, as we know, and those who are writing on the message board, Rodney Jones and others, thank you for your comments. And, you know, as this is continuing to unfold and happen right before our eyes, we know that he was sentenced to 35 years. For, of course, the fatal stabbing of the Austin Metcalf, which was following an altercation at a track meet that they were at. But following the sentencing, you know, his parents spoke out and publicly stated, of course, that they don't believe that their son received a fair trial. There wasn't even any black people on the jury. And so, you know, they spoke very passionately about the fact that they don't believe their son got a fair trial. And certainly the verdict rendered compared to how we've seen in other situations, right, with happening with convictions in this country and those who have allegedly committed other, you know, crimes to that nature, said it was self-defense. Got off, got lesser time. You know, it's certainly generating really intense emotions, you know, because two families here, right, have experienced tragedy, and certainly one family lost a son. And so we can't negate that as well. But, you know, now this young man is facing decades of jail time and beyond that. This case really raises larger questions about youth violence and, like I said, how we deal with conflict resolution and, you know, how race really impacts the public perception. And so I think that this is one of the saddest realities, you know, how quickly these disagreements among young people can really become life-altering tragedies. And regardless of where people, you know, really stand on the verdict, two families will never be the same. And so that is something that we can state for sure. But, you know, as we are talking through these things, as we are having these unfortunate conversations, we do really need to talk about this. And how can we reduce youth violence? You know, and how has social media and this technology arena that we are living in, you know, make it really harder to receive a fair trial? I mean, this boy was plastered all over the internet for days, for weeks. You know, and then furthermore, you know, really, are young people really being taught how to deal with conflict resolution? Are we taking it seriously? Are we implementing these conversations in our schools and in our communities and in our worship centers and our institutions and our spiritual institutions, our churches, our community centers? Are we having these conversations, you know, to make sure that our young people are being taught how to deal with conflict and how And the responsibilities of the schools. Let me go into that as well. The school's responsibility as well in teaching our young people. But obviously, this is a tragedy. And certainly, even hearing how his parents have spoken out, it's really it really cuts deeper, right? As we're having these conversations. But we don't need no more of this. We need no more of this. We need to have real solutions and fairness across the board. And so in the name of this young man, we will continue to pay very close attention. But we need to lift his parents up and his community up in this moment, because it's obviously not an easy thing that they're dealing with. Can't be an easy thing that they're dealing with, and certainly not an easy thing that we are seeing. But let's go to the phones. Andre's been holding, listening to us from New York City, I believe. Yep, New York and the Bronx. All right, Andre, you're keeping it real. Good afternoon.
1: Good afternoon, Damo. How you doing today?
0: All right, how are you?
1: Good, good, good. You're doing a phenomenal job, as always.
0: Thank you, brother.
1: Yes, ma'am. So listen, we were at the, on Monday, members of the huddle, as well as members of the housing committee, joined with CASA, along with many elected officials and other community organizations, in a hearing with the Rent Guideline Board, in which we all went up and testified before the board seeking a rent freeze. As many in the community know and throughout the city know, during the last administration, there was a 12% rent increase underneath that administration coming after the COVID pandemic and other things, that other atrocities that took place within our communities that really made it difficult for hardworking people to pay their rent, including the mass layoffs done by the White House administration. And so, yeah, we were on Monday testifying before the board, and they seem to be pretty receptive. But what I would like to bring to the attention of...
0: Hold on, Andre. I want to hold you through the break because I don't want to cut you off. I'm sorry, but I hear the music, so we got to take this break. So can you hold on? Because I want you to give updates about that hearing. Dominique Shrugden here, sitting for the Rev. Taking your calls, 1-877-532-5797. We'll be back with more of Keeping It Real with Shrugden. We'll be right back.
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0: I'm Dominique Sharpton, sitting in for the Rev today. Rev is in Hampton, Virginia. I'm hearing that he is killing it. He done killed it, they said. Rev is peeking at the annual Hampton University's Ministers Conference, but we are taking your calls. Certainly, you can join in on the conversation today. Get into the action and call us 1-877-532-5797. 1-877-532-5797. Before the break, we were speaking with Andre from the Bronx. Andre, you still there?
1: I'm still here, Domo.
0: All right. Now tell us now, take us back a little bit to tell us about this rent control hearing and the situation you were trying to tell us, please.
1: Yeah, so the city is facing a rent crisis. And so, you know, you have coalitions of individuals seeking a rent freeze as they have been during the last administration. And unfortunately, during the last administration, the calls of the people fell on deaf ears. And we got a new mayor now. We've got a new administration. And so we brought to the attention to this new rent guideline board who is appointed by the mayor's office, you know, the concerns and the voices of the people. It's not only that people can't afford the rent, but a lot of these property owners are not maintaining their properties and maintaining the warranty of habitability of their properties. And so, therefore, they're talking about they need money, but where are their profits going? Is it going in their pockets or is it going into maintaining the buildings? Now, in New York City,
0: who do they answer to, Andre? So as we are informing our brothers and sisters, who do they answer to?
1: Who does who answer to? I'm sorry.
0: Those that are dealing with this head on. Who do they answer to? The landlords and those who are, answer to? Because they're not dealing with the needs of the people. Obviously, it's not us. They ain't answering to us.
1: Well, they're supposed to answer to HPD. You know, HPD is the Housing Preservation Development Corporation is the ones who oversee and issue violations. And, you know, after they issue violations, the violations should be enforced. And unfortunately, during past administrations, the HPD municipalities were just not really enforcing those violations and making sure that rental property owners made those corrections.
0: Okay.
1: And so, you know, the bottom line is in New York City, there are hundreds of thousands of open violations. And because of the exact number of active violations, it fluctuates daily as repairs are made and new complaints are filed. The city's database dramatically tracks this data. And the Bronx currently experiences the highest concentration, with 31% of rental property units possessing serious housing code violations. And so there's over 250,000 housing violations given annually. Most of them are severe Class B and Class C violations, which deems the rental property owners to correct those violations immediately. And in many cases, they go years without being done. And so therefore, again, why do they deserve a rent increase

0: a lot of these property owners are not maintaining their properties. Where are the profits going?
1: Very good point. So we need to be obviously all over this. And in New York, we know that we've been dealing with this across the board in many different facets. So thank you for your continued activism, Andre, and for your call and for really raising the alarm around these issues. And certainly, you know, we know that there is a process that goes along with, you know, how these violations are being sanctioned or filed, or, you know, how these, you know, violations are being addressed. But in your particular, you know, comment and in your particular stance, you know, yeah, the rent is going up and people are living in these dilapidated conditions, and getting away with it, and landlords are getting away with it. And so, definitely understand, obviously the momentum and the need, to really raise the alarm and the activism around how we mobilize around dealing with these issues and holding those accountable, as they need to, because it's hard. It's hard to live in New York City. It's hard to find housing. It's hard to find adequate housing. It's hard to, as we are talking about, you know, the whole level up, conversation, right? In terms of how we can empower, our community financially and financial empowerment. You know, and, you know, that includes, ownership of our home and real estate and all of that. And so, you know, these conversations have layers to it. And if we deserve, you know, to own our homes, we also deserve to live in, you know, valuable conditions if we are renting. That's ridiculous. And so definitely understand where you're coming from there, Andre. And thank you for raising, like I said, the advocacy around how we need to stay involved with dealing how these rent violations and rent control is obviously dealt with in the city of New York and in other cities, obviously, where these are also concerns. Huge problem. Thank you so much, Andre. Anita, I see you holding on, listening to us from Chapel Hill. Always a pleasure speaking with you, my sister. Good afternoon. You're keeping it real.
2: Hi, Dominique.
1: Hi.
2: Long time. I haven't spoken with you, but I'm glad I am now. Tell your dad to stop being chicken, and we need you on MS now. Anchoring. Get ready. Practice.
1: Oh, man, I'm ready.
2: Good. Tell him. All right. We could use a woman's perspective. But what I want to say about the Iranian war, I don't know all that was going on, but as you know, I'm Muslim. And I guess they're Muslims. I'm not keeping up with all of that. But whatever we reap in America, whatever we sow, we're going to reap. Okay, so reaping and sowing is still a priority with God and what your conduct is. And just because other people are doing these things, you know, that's in power, we're responsible for practicing our democracy to the fullest. If you want God to bless you, you have to use the tools that you have available to the fullest and maximum capacity, and then I think he comes to your aid and rescue. Okay. And if we're not doing that, we're sitting out on elections and not paying attention. And then we expect these miracles to happen. It's not going to happen. You're going to get your disaster, because if God bless you with things and people go out of their way to make sure you have it and you act like it's not available to you. And then when things happen to you, don't look for miracles, look for disasters. But anyway, and we shouldn't be fear mongering, letting people fear monger us about what's going on with the wars, and we should not be just listening to any rumor. And we should try to, maybe if we do all of these things, God will restrain the fury of our enemies or our people in our country that are our enemies when it comes to all of these things. And we should be recommending good causes, because in the Quran it says anybody that recommends a good cause is part and helps with it is part of the good cause, you know, or anybody that's doing it, and then you come in and help, it's always a blessing. And we need to work on blessings instead of cash dollars. As you see, cash dollars is not paying you very much. Okay, now I want to say one more thing. I don't know if Reverend Al talked about the cross burning in Chicago.
1: Okay. I didn't hear about it, but I'm sure you
2: guys. It's a cross burning in Grant Park, and I believe that's where Obama was there when he became the president. Okay, and Reverend Jackson was in the audience crying. I think that was Grant Park. So I don't know if the crack is coming out, is hitting the fan, you know, that Black people are getting too much progress. And then what else did they do? Oh, the Pope. I'm very proud of Chicago because we have, I think he's the first American president, I mean a Pope. And he's from the area that I actually went to high school in. Yes, Thornton, Thorn Ridge, and Thornwood. Okay, and the town that he was in was very racist back then, and they were rioting after Martin Luther King passed. Okay, so we've come through a lot of, you know, challenges, but we're surviving them. But if we won't survive them, if we do not take action on what we have available, we have a Pope. Everybody, please, the area is right outside of Chicago, and very progressive Black people there that worked and had bigger families and still believed in work and sending children to college and, you know, not necessarily being in a crime situation for our future. So we need to, President Obama and the Pope could be a reason why that cross went up in Grant Park. Okay, that's telling us you can't progress because you still an N-word. Well, we're going to have to put it, you remember when Pharaoh reversed the curse on, remember when Moses reversed the curse on Pharaoh? He kept doing all these things, and then the plagues ended up hitting Pharaoh. Okay, so anything they start, when Moses told Pharaoh to stop, Pharaoh decided he going to throw some more plagues on or try to put it on us, on the slaves. And everything, and I think Moses told him it's going to come back on you this time. Okay, so whatever they do now, if we're doing our job, God will answer that promise and that word that he never fails on. Let them reap what they sow. Okay, so if they want to burn us, then let God let it be to them. And that, I can't stop them from wishing bad things. I can't. I can only show them not to do it. We can't, we're not in control of how people decide to live their lives. And we need to take God's word seriously because we're not going to win anything with just that little money they're going to pass you out and then snatch it back. Okay?
1: I hear you. And so that brings me to this, Sister Anita. Thank you so much for your call. Always great analysis. And I really am inspired by your spiritual grounding. And I always tell you that. And so I appreciate that you always have. You always bring this spiritual connection in with your analysis, which really resonates a great deal. So thank you for that. But what I'm asking, so what does victory look like then, Sister Anita and others? Those who we are talking about, you know, is it championing our voting rights? Is it having elected officials, you know, in office who we hold accountable, who are doing work and showing up for us? What does victory look like? Does it look like reparations? You talked about, you know, a check that they would provide that they're going to take back. So, I mean, in the stream of things, what does it look like? Financial empowerment, us owning businesses, us holding, when you say power, what does victory look like, Sister Anita? Is it connected to us spiritually? Is it in, like, where does that lie for us? How do we see that path forward? Thank you so much for your call and raising those concerns. I hear the music, so we're going to take a break. You can join in on the conversation. Call us at 1-877-532-5797, and we'll be right back with more of Keeping It Real, y'all, with Sharpton. We'll be right back.
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4: I am here, Reverend Al, with Dr. Glenda Glover at Tennessee State University, and I have the Tennessee State University leaders who all want to thank you for being our civil rights leader.
2: The Attorney General of Black America, Ben Crump.
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4: And I'm probably going to need your help on this legal fight. You know, they shorted the historically black colleges and universities to the tune of about $13 billion. And Tennessee State was the one they shorted the most.
2: Absolutely. Well, let me know. I'm on the next plane as soon as you holler. You know, when Ben Crump called, I don't even question it. I just head to the airport and get the details on the way.
1: Live from the National Action Network corporate headquarters in New York. Keeping it real. And now, America's number one civil rights leader, the Reverend Al Sharpton.
5: Keeping it real. Keeping it real. I'm Dominique Sharpton. I'm Reverend Sharpton's daughter. I'm sitting in for Rev today. Rev is in Hampton, Virginia, where he keynoted the Hampton University's Ministers Conference that they have every year, and Reverend Sharpton is in Hampton, Virginia. I hear that Attorney Jennifer Jones Austin is also in the contingency, who traveled to the Minister's Conference, and so she will not be joining us as well. But I'm sitting in the hot seat, and I'm taking your calls, and we've got a lot going on, a lot to talk about, and a lot to do as we are getting in the action all over the country. 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Or you can join us on the message board. The message board is lit up over here as they are engaging in discussion as well. Those of you all who are watching us, via our live stream at National Action Network.net. But before the break, we were talking. Sister Anita from Chapel Hill brought the spirit, I guess, amongst us as we were talking about what's going on, obviously, with the Iranian war. And to turn things to international affairs very briefly, obviously, the conflict that's been involving Iran has surpassed the 100-day mark, despite statements that were suggesting that the conflict is winding down. So we were talking about that, and in recent reports also indicating that there was continued military exchange and threats against the Iranian oil infrastructure that we've been talking about, and also increasing concerns about the regional stability. Now, questions still remain, right, about whether this conflict is actually ending, or if it's just, you know, really just entering in a new phase. And so we were talking about really and how to put that in retrospect, but obviously everything that we're dealing with and talking about, and how we are mobilizing and really standing up for so many issues across the board, what they're doing with gerrymandering, what they're doing with immigration reform, what they're doing with our voting rights. And so the question became, obviously, you know, well, what does our victory look like? How we define our victory in this moment? Does it look like reparations? Does it look like a better education system? Does it look like more resources for our community? Does it look like, you know, better elected officials that are really working to our greater good? Like, what does victory look like for us? And I know that that will probably be a different answer across the board as we are, you know, circulating across regions. But I feel like in this moment, as we are talking about conflict and war, and we're talking about obviously how we even deal with talking with our children about dealing with conflict resolution in our own homes, right? I think across the spectrum, one of the lessons that America has learned, right, in this moment and from dealing with the Iraq and Afghanistan and military action and, you know, lasting peace, not necessarily the same thing. But wars don't end, right, because politicians say that they're over. They end when, obviously, the underlying

0: Mind conflict is resolved. And so this is what we've been talking about. And what concerns me also, ladies and gentlemen, is that ordinary Americans, right, they often don't pay attention until they feel the impact at the gas pump. And so a lot of us are at that gas pump feeling the impact. And now we are, you know, those who were on the fence before, or those who were arguing in our face about, you know, why they was going to vote a certain way are now looking like, you know, what's going on when your back is against the wall, and what's going on when you're at that gas pump. We got a lot of folks at the gas pump, and I know that we've got a lot to talk about in terms of how we're going to deal with those resolutions and that conflict. But let's go to Al. Al's listening to us from Atlanta. Al, you are keeping it real. Good afternoon.
1: Oh, good afternoon. Always good to hear your voice. You asked the question why we're having so many problems in America, in Black America. Mm-hmm. The first question you have to ask is, who actually runs Black America? Is it the Reverend Al Sharpton or the fake Reverend Louis Farrakhan, who's appointed himself? And whenever you hear a different political point of view, you want to join it, you want to experiment with it, you want to try it out. And in doing so, you are dividing, we are dividing our own place in the United States and our own position in the world, because this is not who we are. And we're not, if we're not following our government and our leaders, then we are like a band that's marching off a cliff instead of along a route that has been chosen for it.
0: We are. What does our following our leaders look like? What does it look like to you?
1: Say again?
0: What does that look like? Following our leaders, you're saying we're not. So what does that look like to you?
1: If we're following our leaders, we should be doing what they told us to do. We should be doing as Al Sharpton and the NAACP suggests, for our betterment. Or if you're following the Crips gang, if you're following the Bloods, if you're following Tupac Tokra, then you're a Black person who is trying to become a political, a puppet of somebody else. In most cases, you don't know who that person is because they're trying to hide themselves from the government in the first place. We need to know who is supposed to be our leaders, who we're supposed to be following, if we're going to call ourselves Black or African American. If you're not, then you need to stop calling yourself that, because you're no longer a part of this cultural or political family. You've become a part of someone else's. And you shouldn't be coming back to our dinner table to eat. And a classic example of that is Janet Jackson. She married basically someone who's a Muslim pimp. And her status in our culture is inspiring other Black women to go off and do the same thing. And then when these people disappoint you, you come back to the Black American table to get redress. And after a while, we're not going to listen to you. Because if you're not a part of this family, you need to go and let the family that you join feed you and support you.
0: I hear you. Thank you. I hear you. And that's why I can't, like you said, thank you so much for your call. And this is why it troubles me as they're talking about all these things, and now they bring up Social Security. And I wanted to get into that as well. So I guess this is a segue. Thank you, Al, for that. But what's going on with the Social Security? And I asked this, you know, I had a conversation, I believe it was with my uncle last week about this. And how, you know, they're warning that Social Security is going to face serious financial challenges and could, you know, reach a critical point by like 2032. They're saying if significant changes aren't made now. So we're talking about in the span of about what, less than a decade, we could be looking at serious challenges as, you know, as it relates to how folks are going to retire and deal with, you know, how Social Security is being issued in this country. And so for this growing retiree population, for the fact that we are out here, you know, kicking ourselves in the mud, fighting for jobs, fighting for justice, and all of that to say that, you know, later on down the line, we're looking at some serious challenges happening and coming. And you know, and so it's probably, honestly, Al, the most personal policy issue that we're discussing today, and especially for seniors. But I hear the music. We're going to take a break. We're going to come back to that. But Dominique Sharpton, I'm sitting here keeping it real with y'all. Call us and join in on the conversation, 1-877-532-5797. We'll be back with more of Keeping It Real with Sharpton. We'll be right back.
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9: It's hard to believe that 2026 is halfway over. It's startling that 6 months have passed already. When you were 10, it seemed like your teen years would never come. By the time you're a teenager, you just can't wait for 21. However, do you remember when 30 years old seemed to come right after 23? And then 40 and 30 years felt like they were only a couple years apart. Wow. And at 40, statistics say that your life is half over if you are blessed. At 50, some of us start having pains in parts of our bodies that we didn't even know we had. Then here comes 60, and everybody is saying yes, ma'am, or no, sir, to you. By your 70s, you become acutely aware that life is way too short, that time moves way too fast, and there definitely are no replays and no rewinds. So relish every second of every minute of every hour you are blessed to have, because time cannot be repeated.
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0: keeping it real. I'm Dominique Sharpton, sitting in for Rev, taking your calls. You can join in on the conversation. Call us at 1-877-532-5797. 1-877-532-5797. Attorney Jennifer Jones Austin is also traveling today with the Rev, and so we normally have our policy conversation on Thursdays, but we're keeping it real today and talking about a lot of issues and a lot of things that we want to do, want to be aware of, want to be in the action for, and certainly welcome that conversation and discussion. Before the break, we were talking, trying to get into this a little bit, but hearing obviously in reports and news, and experts keep mentioning this and talking about this, but the idea that Social Security will face major funding constructs by the year of 2032, which is what, less than a decade away from where we are now, and there are many different variations and varieties of things that are contributing to what they're saying in terms of our Social Security being challenged as we continue to grow the retiree population, obviously, and with a lot of you know, people are getting healthier and there's a longer life expectancy happening, but also you know, obviously, you know, fewer workers who are paying into the system, obviously, with the rise of, you know, AI and all of these things that are happening. And so this definitely, as I stated, probably the most personal policy conversation that we could have, because obviously challenging our Social Security is something that, you know, we are in no way, shape or form ready to have the conversation or ready to face or deal with the fact that these things are actually happening to us. Happening to our future, happening, you know, in light of all of the hard work that we put in, all of the jobs and justice that we're fighting for, you know, on a daily basis. But, you know, talking about now challenging our survival is something else. And the reality of that is, you know, people are living longer while fewer people, workers, are really supporting the system they're saying, and really, you know, creating this financial imbalance. Policymakers are going to have to deal with this and going to have to address this on many different levels as we continue to have these conversations. But, you know, I do believe that Social Security should be a national priority, obviously, because millions of Americans spent their lives paying into this system and expecting it to, of course, promise, expecting it to give back, expecting the promises to be paid in full, right? And so, you know, I really do feel like this conversation, you know, it's a no-brainer. I don't understand how policymakers are even are not even all on top of this and dealing with, you know, how we are fighting to salvage and save this. But I also feel like, you know, there's a lot going on in terms of funding in general, you know, that we need to also be aware about. And also wanted to talk to Sister Jennifer today about this immigration funding package. And want to talk to y'all about that. So let's go back to the phones. I know folks are holding on. 1-877-532-5797. 1-877-532-5797. I saw on the message board, Trisha, I believe, was talking about this as well with Social Security, that, you know, we got to stop looking at it as a retirement plan only. And I agree with you there, sister. She said it's for all ages due to retirement and survivors and disability, and we can't let them take that from us. So this needs to be a high on priority. And I agree with you. And this is, you know, all the more reasons why we continue to have to go to Washington. We continue to raise the alarm and raise our issues, coming out in volumes, showing large numbers that we care about these issues. We care about these concerns that we have, and we want to see some change made about them. Let's go back to the phones and talk to Michael. Michael's holding on, listening to us from Georgia. Michael, you're keeping it real. Good afternoon.
1: Good afternoon, Dominique. How are you?
0: I'm all right. How are you?
1: I'm doing great. Well, I'm doing as well as can be. As far as your topic, what you were saying, to me, it's the voting rights issue, because if we lose our voting rights, we will never get back control of this Supreme Court that's lost its mind, and what's keeping the felon in power. But the reason why I was calling, Dominique, for the last 6 years, I have been updating your dad on the Camp Lejeune Justice Act.
0: Oh, yes. Please inform us.
1: Yeah, last Thursday I was actually in Washington, D.C. because we had a rally. We had a lot of speakers there from different organizations, VFW, American Legions. We had a couple of congressmen and a couple of senators that came through because there's two bills, and one in the House is 4145 and one in the Senate is S907. And this will speed up the process for the claimants of Camp Lejeune. Everybody thinks we've got paid. Not one case has went to court on the Camp Lejeune Justice Act. Not one. The Trump's DOJ has tried to block us at every turn. And these two bills will allow us. And when I told Rev couldn't believe it, will allow us to have jury trials. Some kind of way they were able to take away our right to have a jury trial. And so this will allow us to have a jury trial, and it will allow us to start having trials. For one, it's been over, I've been fighting this thing for over 10 years, and other people have been fighting it a lot longer. But our country is, Dominique, our country is really sick. The next day I was heading back home, and I got on the plane, and I saw Reverend Senator Warnock. And something told me to just go up there and talk to him. I didn't know if I could do it or not, but I went for it, and I went up there, and I spoke with him, and I told him about Camp Lejeune that was going on, and he asked me, was I there? And I was like, yeah, I'm a survivor, a two-time cancer survivor as a result.
0: Wow.
1: And he said he would try to help us do anything he can to help us. But this is the sick part. Now it gets sick. I was so excited. I decided to post it on social media.
0: Oh Lord!
1: And when I said Reverend Warnock, you couldn't believe the hate that came out. I'm like, we need all the help that we can get. And even some of my Marine Corps brothers and sisters, I assume that's who they were hating against Reverend Warnock trying to help us. And I'm like, our country, is really in bad shape right now. And so, like, getting back to your topic, to me, voting rights is going to be the most important thing. I am a retiree. I am receiving Social Security. And if I was to lose that, I'd probably have to go back to work.
0: Let me ask you this. So as we talked about this, I know Andre from the Bronx was on earlier. We talked about this in Nan's youth huddle, in our youth huddle forum. And a young person got up and we were talking about voting rights, obviously. A young person was like, well, you know, who cares about, like, if they take away our right to vote? Because young people don't vote anyway. What do you have to say about that? What would you say? And, you know, because you're fighting. You said that you've been dealing with this fighting for policy reform in its rarest form for Camp Lejeune for almost over a decade now. So what would you say to that statement? As you said, voting rights is probably our most problematic issue. And if we lose that right, we lose our power for good. What do you say to that?
1: Well, I would say to that young person, just think about somebody taking away your complete freedom. You have a lot of freedoms right now to do what you can do, what you want to do, to go to the mall and go to any mall where you want to right now. But what if is it with all the gerrymandering and all the racist laws that are coming down? What if somebody took that away from you? How would you feel then?
0: All right. Had to ask you. what victory looks like for you in this country. And certainly I agree. Voting rights is something that we definitely fought hard for. And we've got to keep, those rights prevalent for us and our people and our future. Thank you so much for your call, and keep up the great work and your fight and your cause. Thank you for your call. Taking this break, Dominic Sharpton sitting in for the Rev, taking your calls, 1-877-532-5797. We'll be back with more of Keeping It Real with Sharpton. We'll be right back.
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4: Picture a door. 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

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I'm Dominique Sharpton, Reverend Sharpton's daughter, sitting in for the Rev today, taking your calls. 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Rev is traveling. He is in Hampton, Virginia, where he keynoted the Hampton, Virginia's Ministers Conference today. And Jennifer Jones Austin, attorney Jennifer Jones Austin, is also traveling with the Rev. And so they will also be heading to Chicago, where the annual Rainbow Push Coalition, founded by Reverend Jesse Jackson Sr., is taking place as well. And so Rev is going to Chicago to pay respects and speak at the conference as well. But we are here. We got a lot going on. A lot to talk about. I don't know what's going on with the message board right now. Y'all are on some other wave, as the young people say, but certainly thankful to those who are also watching us and chiming in on the discussion via the message board, watching us via live stream at nationalactionnetwork.net. But we've got a lot going on, a lot to talk about. Certainly, I want to talk about this immigration funding package. We were talking about what was happening with Social Security. So I also want to get into that. And all roads, of course, are leading, as we have been mentioning throughout the country, throughout the broadcasts and various days, that we are going to Washington, D.C. on August the 28th on the commemoration of the March on Washington, the historic March on Washington. Reverend Sharpton and National Action Network and many other legacy organizations, community groups, Martin Luther King III, and that organization will also be joining together to stand in solidarity on Washington, D.C., in Washington, D.C. on August the 28th, as we are going to be coming together to really show a solidarity and a united front against how we are dealing with a lot of these issues. We talked about voting rights. We've been talking about immigration reform and how we're dealing with criminal justice reform and so many other things. And so we're going to Washington, D.C., just as we did in 2020.

0: 2020 and many other years to raise the alarm, to raise our issues and concerns. And so we want everyone to obviously join us and to be a part of the action. And you can go to the website, nationalactionnetwork.net, and get more information about how you can join us in Washington, D.C. on August the 28th. Let's go to Carolyn, listening to us from Cincinnati on the bus. Carolyn, you're keeping it real. Well, good afternoon to you.
1: Good afternoon to you as well.
0: Well, thank
1: it's
0: you.
1: So good to hear you, Dominique.
0: Thank you. Same
1: I
0: here.
1: I've never called before. I called before. This is the second time I've ever called.
0: Okay.
1: My concern is I heard the lady, I can't think of her name, that she was talking about Moses, and he also
0: Anita.
1: That's her. Mm-hmm. Let my people go. So apparently, what should I say? What's that man's name? What is his name? That old piece of Trump man. He has let us go, if you can see already. But if we come together, the Honorable Minister Louis Farrakhan said, if we come together, we can be as powerful as an atom bomb. Okay? And also, about this senior and these homes, these apartments and whatnot, it's ridiculous. I live in one that does not, I'm old, Dominique. I'm older than your father. As a matter of fact, I'll be 77 next month.
0: Oh, well, so, God bless you. Wow. Oh,
1: thank you. Thank you. Thank you. And that's a pleasure hearing that from you. I tell you, I feel like that God just said that to me. But, okay, the apartment building, like I said, they don't have elevators. They don't have anything that's for senior citizens, if you know what I mean. Only thing that I have going for me as far as the senior citizen things concerning these apartments is the laundry room. Now, I go further than there, but I can't make it up steps like I used to, Dominique. I could walk rings around you and anybody else.
0: I know that's
1: and I
0: right.
1: don't even know. Yeah, I used to be able to do that, but I can't do it now. But anyhow, they want you to pay. If there is any services that you want done to your apartment, you have to pay for it. John Q. Public has to pay for it, okay? Now, I've been here in this apartment for 14 years. Never missed rent, never was late, none of that. 14 years, okay? I want to get out of here, I really do, but then when I tried to get out of here and I thought that this was going to be another apartment for me, it wasn't. They want $1,024 for one bedroom. And this is senior citizens, mind you.
0: Wow.
1: Okay. Now, here again, they thought it was a fire in my apartment, which is A13. But it was in A12 that the fire was in. The firemen couldn't see. So they tore this door down where I'm living. They tore the Venetian blinds up because they want to open the window to get the smoke out. They tore all this stuff up, okay? They told me the only way that I could get it replaced is to buy it myself or buy it from them.
0: Wow.
1: Now, how you like that?
0: Wow.
1: Yeah, and I've been trying to get in contact with some people to see if there's another route for me to take.
0: Absolutely.
1: Maybe somebody will call in and has something for me, okay?
0: Cincinnati.
1: Cincinnati, Ohio. Carolyn Robinson. Yeah. But maybe they will, but Dominique, has been a pleasure.
0: Same here. And thank you so much for that. And this is all the more reason why, you know, we can't allow them to challenge Social Security. We can't allow the resources that are, you know, valuable to our communities as it relates to serving our seniors or serving persons with disabilities or serving, the health services that our people need, from mental health to physician care and so many many other things. You know, we have to really fight for those resources, fight to keep our communities thriving, and for our seniors who are sharing these disparities is really harmful, obviously, but it is ridiculous, and it is troublesome for us to say and be who we are and not do what we can to really make sure that those that are in the more vulnerable communities are protected and are cared for. So I thank you for sharing that from Cincinnati. And I really do hope that we can see some justice in our housing reform and really across the board, how we raise these public concerns as they affect policy and what we need to do to really get the momentum moving forward. There's a timeline, there's a process, I understand all that, but at the end of the day, our seniors are crying out for help. We are dealing with taking away or challenging our rights, and we're dealing with really how we exclaim our power in this moment. And so I feel like we've got to up the ante in our activism and in our work and in our activities, and we have to leave no stones unturned when it comes down to how we're dealing with protecting our people and protecting the rights of our people and what we need to do. And speaking of that, if we're talking about Social Security, we're talking about what's going on with the immigration funding package. Wanted to talk about that, how Congress recently approved a major immigration funding package that was reportedly with little Democratic input, but during the negotiations, and supporters are saying that obviously the funding strengthens border operations, and critics are arguing that it fails to address broader immigration reform. And so we are dealing with, in one retrospect, right? Immigration is one of those issues where people, often agree more than politicians do, right? But most Americans are also recognizing, right, that immigrants contribute to our economy and our communities. And so, and we want secure borders at the end of the day, right? But the challenge is, if we're talking about Washington, we're talking about what they've spent and how they spent a lot of time, decades, really debating, immigration without fully solving it. We are dealing with a real major crisis. And I just don't think that, there should be an either or discussion. I feel like if we're having these discussions, we need to be totally transparent. We need to be upfront and we need to be active. And I also feel like, Americans, regardless of your race, ethnicity, or background, we should be able to maintain secure borders while also treating people with dignity and treating people with humanity and treating people with respect. And so I really do feel like we are really climbing this uphill battle. And there are many reforms, obviously, that need to happen right now. But under no circumstance should we be seeing the tragedy and the turmoil that people are dealing with in this country as they are facing, a crisis around immigration and crisis around stability and crisis around, how our families are being displaced. We're losing our homes. We're losing our jobs. We're fighting for Social Security. At what point, at what moment will you look in the mirror and say, I've done enough, or I'm not doing enough? We've got to hold ourselves accountable first and foremost, but we've got to also, this is why it's important for the demonstrations to continue, for us to continue to mobilize each other, for us to continue to have these conversations. People are asking, well, what's the relevancy? I need something new. I need a new ordeal. I need some new, instructions, some new marching orders, because the old way isn't working. Well, guess what? We're not working. And we're going to keep not working if we continue to allow these issues to continue to fester amongst us in our communities and our families and our homes, and we continue to stay complacent and do nothing about it. 1-877-532-5797. 1-877-532-5797. Hear that music? We're taking this break. We'll be back with more of Keeping It Real with Shopton. We'll be right back.
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2: 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I have these tears in my eyes today, Reverend.
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4: 30 years ago, Yusuf Hawkins was the young 16-year-old brother killed for being in a white neighborhood in Brooklyn. I got stabbed leading one of those marches.
1: Keeping it real with America's number one civil rights leader, the Reverend Al Sharpton.
5: Keeping it real. I'm Dominique Sharpton, Reverend Sharpton's eldest daughter, sitting in for the Rev today. Rev is traveling in Hampton, Virginia, where he keynoted today the Hampton University's Ministers Conference. And attorney Jennifer Jones Austin, I believe, is in the contingency, also traveling to Hampton, Virginia to attend the conference. And then they're heading on to Chicago, Illinois, where Rev will be speaking at the annual Rainbow Push Coalition's convention in Chicago, Illinois, founded by, of course, the Reverend Jesse Lewis Jackson Sr. And certainly we are very involved on the ground with what's happening, what our legacy organizations are doing to keep the momentum strong and to really raise the volume for justice, for equality, for protecting our rights, for all who deserve, all who need to know and be about the action. We provide that and work very hard to ensure that the rights of our people are heard, respected, and valued. We usually have our Thursdays policy day with Sister Jennifer Jones Austin, but she is traveling with the Reverend. And so we are here keeping it real, as always, talking about the issues, being about the action, and certainly taking your calls. You can join in on the conversation by calling us at 1-877-532-5797, 1-877-532-5797. Let's go back to the phones and speak with Special K. Special K is listening to us, holding on, listening to us from Seattle. Special K, you're keeping it real. Good afternoon.
6: Hey, good afternoon, Dominique. How are you?
5: I'm all right. How are you?
6: I'm good to the wood. Hey, I heard you mention a couple of times on our reparations.
5: Oh, yeah.
6: I mean, that's one of our main policies right there. Okay? Because as a people, they look at us like, perceive us as nothing more than a ATM machine. Where they come and get money. No withdrawal money from us. No questions asked.
5: That's right.
6: They don't give us no reciprocity. I beg your pardon?
5: I said that's right, brother.
6: Thank you. They don't give us no reciprocity. They're not giving anything back. So we're just to give worship power in our leveraging. We got, in reparations, I think of our ancestors, you know, like Harriet Tubman, Marcus Garvey, people like that, James Brown. You're talking about black music, right?
5: Mm-hmm.
6: James Brown. He has a reparations song, The Big Payback.
5: Oh, yeah. One of my favorites.
6: Okay. there's so much work we got to do to keep it real. If we're going to keep it real, if we're going to keep it real, we got to be more, how you say it? We can't keep supplying them.
5: No, I feel you. I think I understand what you're trying to say. And I feel like, you know, I think that you're touching on something strong here, because I feel like, you know, that we get down on ourselves. And what I don't like to see is a weak brother or a weak sister, right? Somebody who's always talking about being down, staying down, you know, being depressed or being, you know, like, we got to raise up in this moment. We've got rise up, in this moment. Reverend Sharpton wrote a book called Rise Up. So we've got to rise up in this moment, brother. And I feel like, you know, our weakness can get the best of us. Our weakness, we can become complacent in our weakness. We can become stuck in our weakness. We can become, you know, victims of our weakness, right? In many different ways. We can have this conversation, right? Go ahead, Yeah, come on in. We keeping it real.
6: Yeah, sometimes I feel that way. I'm hungry right now. But I know there's people out here, I'm not starving. The people out here are starving. We got kids, don't even know when they're going to eat. You saw that movie Lottery with Bow Wow and the other cat up on the roof?
5: Oh, yeah.
6: He says, we're starving out here right now. Okay? Who are we talking to? We're like satellites that separated way out. You know, they got us separated so far from each other.
5: That's right.
6: But we got to communicate to each other. I wish we could have a huge football stadium we all can meet at every so often, once a month, if necessary. And speak on our heels and our wheels, you know? We're making them filthy. Even the rappers, remember like back in the day, Busta Rhymes, when he had a Cavassier. And, and it was whoever owned Cavassier, she was so thankful her scales, her money went over the rainbow. Okay? But Busta Rhymes, you're making money. She could care less about the music. All she want to know is they're making us money. That's the main thing, you know? That's what their demand is. Yeah. We got their, we demand their supply.
5: Yeah.
6: They do supply.
5: Special K, you know,
6: I'm not up on the latest lingo or whatnot, or, you know, dressing cold-blooded, but at the end of the day, you're getting exploited with impunity. So I'm going to say this, and I'm going to just break off the rough stuff like a duck right now, but dumb people cannot pretend to be smart, and smart people cannot pretend to dumb. We got over 50,000 black millionaires in this country. So where we at?
5: Yep.
6: You know, I love, hey, I'm black to the bone. You know, we got to get this reparations popping. That ain't no joke. They ain't begging for nothing. Hey, we ain't begging. Get it straight. A lot of the people, who is that? We're not begging. They owe. Like Obama said, you old Pookie. You know, you old. This is not something we're begging for you. We put blood, sweat, and tears out here. We ain't just. And when we cry, believe me, we're crying. You better, somebody got to answer.
5: Yeah.
6: Somebody better come running.
5: That's
6: right. We got to answer.
5: Thank you so much, Special K. Thank you so much for your call. Thank you so much for keeping it real. But I think you're right. As I spoke to that before, you know, let's, in terms of, you know, we can be down, but we don't have to stay down. My dad always talks about that story, you know, and he shares that story. If I knock you down, you know, and you fall, that's on me. If I come back next week and you still laying on the ground, that's on you. So we are not responsible for being down, but we are responsible for getting up. And did the Knicks not teach y'all anything? I mean, there's a lesson in this game, y'all. There's a lesson in the comeback. There's a lesson. The Knicks were down 29 points. 29 points, okay? But the players, right, y'all, they did not know they were supposed to lose. You could be down. So many people told you was down. So many people told you was losing. So many people told you was behind professionally. Your marriage was struggling. Your child is struggling in school. Your community is facing challenges. So many people are telling us we are losing. Okay, but somewhere along the way, we must begin to accept the defeat before the game is actually over. We got to know that there's victory in our struggle. We've got to know that we can, too, rise up. Just like the Knicks did, y'all. We could do it, too. We could do it in our families. We could do it in our communities. We could do it in our homes. We could do it with us. I hear that music. Thank you so much, Special K, for keeping it real. Call and join in on the discussion, y'all. 1-877-532-5797. 1-877-532-5797. We'll be back with more of Keeping It Real with Sharpton. We'll be right back.
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6: It's not legal everywhere, and it's not legal for kids at all.
9: This conversation can happen anywhere, and your kids need to know the facts. 76% of teens agree that with legalization, teenagers may be more likely to experiment with marijuana.
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0: keeping it real. I'm Dominique Sharpton, sitting in for the Rev today, taking your calls 1-877-532-5797, 1-877-532-5797. As we are preparing for Juneteenth, I want to make sure that everyone is aware of this event that has taken place per Reverend Sharpton's request. There will be an event that has taken place as we continue to discuss issues around immigration reform, issues around how we can and will continue to reach over across the seas to help and to unite with our brothers and sisters who live overseas in other countries. And there will be an event to pray for Haiti. We've been talking about a lot of the issues that are going on in Haiti, and certainly want to continue to raise the alarm, stay involved, and stay active in terms of how we are showing up for our brothers and sisters who need us. The brother was just, Special K was just talking about this. You know, I'm hungry, but I'm not starving. But there are people that are starving around us, our brothers and sisters who need our help, who need our influence, who need our advocacy, and who certainly need our prayers. And so we are coming together in the spirit of Juneteenth. On June the 19th, New York City faith leaders and nonprofits and friends of the Haitian community are coming together at the Christian Cultural Center, that CCC, 12020 Flatlands Avenue in Brooklyn, on Friday, June the 19th, from 7 to 9 p.m. Reverend Sharpton and Pastor A.R. Bernard, and advocate who has been really working steadfast in the Haitian community to raise these advocacies, Reverend Dr. Samuel Nichols, and Pastor Leslie Thomas, and so many others will be joining at the Christian Cultural Center on Friday, June 19th. On Juneteenth, we will be praying for Haiti. We will be having an event to pray for Haiti and to really galvanize that information and spread that information in the news in terms of how we can continue to support our Haitian brothers and sisters in Haiti. And so those who can join us in person, please join us at the Christian Cultural Center on Friday, June 19th, 7 o'clock p.m. to 9 o'clock p.m. Let's continue to pray for Haiti. Let's go back to the phones and speak with David, who's listening to us from Baltimore. David, you're keeping it real. Good afternoon.
1: Yes, thanks for taking my call today. I just want to talk about the trial, the conviction of Carmela Anthony killing Austin Metcalf. And I hear a lot of these people defending the murder, and I know it wasn't first degree, but I'm against murder, and I don't care what color you are. I think it's wrong regardless. And if it had been the other way around, I would have said that, you know, Austin Metcalf was, you know, should have got time in prison too. So I don't want to, I don't want no one to think I'm racist or nothing here, because I think either way, I think it was wrong what happened. He got what he deserved. But you hear a lot of these people that are actually defending the murder, and how can they do that? You know, I know it's, there are people, I understand that, but if you do something wrong, you do the crime, and I don't care what color you are, whether you're black, yellow, red, or white, or green, or any color, as far as that goes. If you do the crime, you got to do the time. You know, that's just reality. But you hear some, you know, people like Jasmine Crockett talking, saying, well, it's just a little half-an-inch knife, it wasn't a big weapon, but he still used it to kill him, and it's still wrong, and we can't defend that, you know, regardless of color. And like I say, if it was to reverse the other way around, it would still be wrong. So these people are so asinine that are, you know, defending this guy for committing murder. I mean, if you have a problem with somebody, you know, maybe you could just fist fight him or something like that. I mean, that might be wrong too, but at least it wouldn't be killing nobody or nothing like that. But to kill somebody is just totally wrong, you know. And like I say, I'm not racist, you know. Like I say, if it was a white guy killing a black guy, I would say put the black white guy in jail too. So it's just a wrong versus right thing. You know, my mom and dad always taught me, treat everybody right, regardless of their color, and respect everybody, regardless of who they are, because everybody deserves respect, because we're all God's children. Thanks. Have a good day.
0: Thank you, David. I don't think that in terms of on this platform that we were defending the murder or defending a crime. That's not what the tone is here with that. First of all, you know, we were not there. We don't know what happened. But, you know, from what the case unfolded, you know, Carmelo said that he was defending himself. That was one. And in these cases, you know, we were talking about the fact that Carmelo did not have the right to a fair trial, which means that he did not see peers that looked like him sitting in the jury to decide his fate. So there are racial connotations in underlying in how we dealt with the unfolding of obviously how this this case was dealt with, and that's what we're discussing. And then furthermore, to me, this story is difficult, obviously, because it's one of those stories where I think everyone loses. A man has lost his life here. Another young man has lost his freedom. Two families are devastated. And I feel like if we're being honest, David, that's where the conversation should begin. It should not begin with politics or social media or ideology, but a tragedy did occur. And I think somewhere along the way, we've become so accustomed, I think, to violence that sometimes we forget how extraordinary it is when a young man's life is cut short. And so I keep asking myself, what happened to the conflict resolution? And we talked about this earlier. What happened to walking away, like you said? But what happened to adults intervening before situations escalate? And perhaps the hardest question of all is why are we seeing so many young people make permanent decisions in temporary moments? And so I feel like, you know, this young man's life could have been salvaged. I feel like Carmelo could have been protected. I feel like, you know, as this case continued to escalate and be, quote unquote, resolved, that Carmelo should have had a fair trial. He should have had a fair shot at explaining what happened. And I don't feel like and I feel like because of his color, let's just be honest, a lot of those issues and those things did not play out as it should have, equally and fairly as it could have for others that we've seen this happen to. And as these cases obviously unfold in the criminal justice system, we see a lot of you know, black kids railroaded because of these types of issues that come about. And so that's what we're talking about here. I don't necessarily see or hear anyone, especially on this platform, defending a murder or a crime. That's not what we're doing here. But I do feel like there are a lot of issues within this case that we are seeing that need to be addressed, need to be dealt with, and raises the momentum to keep and stay involved in the fight and what we're doing. And that's really fighting for equality and fighting for justice, you know, across the board, whether it be from a policy perspective or from a human perspective, and where we need to confront each other, right, in dealing with our crises and how we deal with of the issues that we are facing. There are ways to deal with our conflicts. And we are seeing conflict all around, right? But there are ways that we can deal with our conflicts, and there are ways that we can continue to spread that positive message and that unified message that we need to all be aligned and do our parts and do what we can, not to criticize, not to downplay, but to uplift and to really help our young people to do better and to succeed in life. And so I will say that, David. But thank you so much for your call, and thank you so much for keeping it real. Message board, yeah, Fahima, no one is justifying Austin Metcalf's murder, but this was noted noticeably, I don't know what that means, NOTC, a fair trial. Carmelo Anthony was being bullied, and there was a lot of evidence that wasn't presented during the trial. Exactly. And that's a good point as well. And then, you know, as we heard from his parents, they were like, you know, look, my boy didn't get a fair shot here. And so, you know, that's what we're talking about here. Yahuda, his name. The question is, does Mr. Anthony have a right, to not be assaulted? Yes, very good point there. Terrell Coleman, 1467, why were there black people in the jury? Jury of your peers, you mean why were they not black people? I don't know about that, about what you're trying to say there. But yes, definitely understand, David, where you're coming from in this moment. And definitely this is why we have these conversations on Keeping It Real. This is why we talk about it, so that we can be about it, because we can't be about it if we don't talk about it, and we can't talk about it if we don't be about it. For this incident, and I'm a mother of a black boy, so I understand, you know, every day the conversations that, you know, that I have to have with my black son. That's different from other ethnicities. Now, it is the truth. But at the end of the day, you know, when we're talking about conflict resolution, when we're talking about, you know, how to really deal with the mental stability of our young people, what they have to face, what they have to deal with, you know, it's not easy. And so I feel like for parents and for those caretakers in the community, it's not easy. It's not easy either, because we are also facing issues of our own, right? But I think that we need to continue to bridge that gap, continue to have those conversations, right, David? Because I feel like that is going to really project our progress forward. If we're really confronting it from different angles. So, with that said, I hear the music. We're going to take another quick break. Dominique Sharpton sitting in for Rev. You still have time to join in on the conversation. Call us at 1-877-532-5797. We'll be back with more of Keeping It Real with Sharpton. We'll be right back.

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Keeping It Real. I'm Dominique Sharpton, sitting in for the Rev today, and we've had a very interesting segment and show today in Keeping It Real. David got the message board lit up talking about this Carmelo Anthony case, and I want to share, of course, some of those comments because I really feel like we need to continue having these important conversations and, you know, how we confront these issues, especially having these conversations with our

0: children. And so James Thomas, VT4ND, said something about the Anthony case just stinks too high heaven about this case altogether. I feel that too. Trisha, 1989, saying civic engagement must include voting for judges and DAs, serving on juries, and learning how to serve on a jury and not get booted because of trick bag questions. Very, very, very, very, very pertinent point there. And as we are continuing, obviously, to have these discussions around civic engagement, which is very important. Civics 101, I think that civics should be taught in schools. I feel like, you know, the civic process and engagement should be, you know, something that children are especially privy to early on in their education journey and in the education process. So I agree with you on that as well. Saying that, you know, Carmelo is a murderer, you know, I don't know, people are talking about that as well. I mean, to go that far to say he's a murderer, to give him 35 years, I just, you know, I don't know. And based on what the facts were presented in the case, it really does seem like a stretch. And so that's what people are talking about. People are outraged with that, and people are really trying to deal with how we grapple with, you know, the ramifications of how these processes unfold, right? And so it's an unfortunate situation, but it is more unfortunate if we continue to really allow for adversity like this to cripple us and cripple our communities and our progress and everything that we fought for. And so that's why I really do feel like the conversations today, especially that around Social Security, you know, may be the most important story, but probably receive the least attention because, you know, unlike a war or a political scandal, you know, this crisis develops slowly. And when we see these things happen, and, you know, we don't necessarily feel the ramifications unless it really hits home. It really hits close to us. But make no mistake, you know, a slow moving crisis is still a crisis. And millions of Americans have spent decades, you know, really paying into the system, really, really trying to contribute. You know, as citizens, we're doing our part, not making donations, not making investments. You know, this is clear cut, you know, I worked, I served, I deserve, you know, my cut, I deserve my piece of the pie. And that was the understanding. And so, you know, I work, I contribute, and when I retire, I want there to be a safety net too. And so, you know, we're being told that that safety net may be under strain. And that's what concerns me. We're often discussing Social Security as numbers on a spreadsheet, and it's not a spreadsheet. It's somebody's grandmama. It's someone's disabled mom. It's someone's widowed mother. You know, it's someone who is deciding whether they can afford medication. You know, those aren't numbers, y'all. Those are human beings, right? And we really have to deal with, you know, can America afford not to fix Social Security? That's just something that, you know, we are seeing, we have to deal with, we have to confront. And so it is a necessary conversation to have. It is necessary to stay involved. It is necessary to speak up. It is necessary for us to have these conversations. Deshaun, listening to us, holding on from Washington, D.C. Deshaun, I want to get you in on this conversation. You're keeping it real. Good afternoon.
1: Good afternoon. I just wanted to make a comment about the Carmelo Anthony. Yeah. Unfortunately, he was guilty. So what should he get? Probation? Because the law is the law is the law. You can't, even if it was self-defense, you're only allowed to respond in non-deadly force. Like, if the white guy would have had a knife, yeah, he can stab him. But you can't be pushed and then stab somebody. So that's just a law. And, of course, we have to racialize everything. Because I believe on a subconscious level, our people are so messed up in the head. We enjoy being the victims on a subconscious level. We love this. We love feeling like we're on the bottom. So if it's not Carmelo Anthony, it's going to be something else. Woe is me, our people, blah, blah, blah, blah, blah. So we're going to have to start changing our mindset. Like, me personally, I'm undefeated in life, like Jordan in the finals.
0: And why is that, Sean? Tell me, what's your strategy that we not getting? Because I need some insight. So put me on, brother.
1: I just told you, you will have to change your mindset. Like right now, I made a lot of money off of Bitcoin. My AI is close to being able to pass the Turing test. I know I'm going to make even more money off of that. So we just have to change our mentality. And yes, it's unfortunate, but if it was the other way around, the white guy did the stabbing and was found guilty, then we would be celebrating. So a lot of it is, go ahead. What were we going to say?
0: No, I'm listening to you, Deshaun. You got the floor.
1: So we have to change our mentality and get out of this victimhood. I think that we enjoy being victims on a subconscious level, because tomorrow is going to be something else. Next week is going to be something else. We're always going to be chasing the next death, okay, or the next injustice, anything, and we'll latch on to it as a people. Woe is me. We got to fight. We got to vote. Blah, blah, blah. The same thing every day, every day. Why not focus on our achievements? Why not focus on the great things that we've done instead of the little petty stuff? You see what I'm saying?
0: Oh, no, we do that. We definitely hone in on our accomplishments, and we've come a long way. Progress has definitely certainly been made, and it can continue. And you're talking about Bitcoin and AI and all that. You know, that's the future, and we've got to tap into that. So, Deshaun, I feel you on that.
1: My AI is close to being able to pass the Turing test. I say another 6 months. And then after that, that's a game changer.
0: Wow. Well, I do hope that you use some of that good wealth and health and pass that back to our community, because we need help.
1: Black community, no. It's all about me and mine. Because the black community, it's another thing that we have to realize. We just have to be honest with ourselves. The black community is too dysfunctional to be saved. We passed the point of no return. It's not me saying this. This is our scholars, our thinkers. Dr. Claude Anderson says in 2034, our median net worth is going to be $0. So it's nothing to be done. So I suggest everybody just get there.
0: Get there. All right. Well, good luck getting yours, Deshaun. Thank you so much for keeping it real. Thank you for your comment and for calling in with your analysis. Let's go to C. Let's get C in here listening to us from Washington State. C, you're keeping it real. Good afternoon.
2: Hey, how's it going today?
0: All right. How are you?
2: Well, I tell you what's been on my mind, unfortunately, was the Carmelo case. But I'm going to just be straight up with you on this. You know, I can't imagine being a parent these days and coming home to that kind of news. And there's no winners on that either way. I don't care how you look at it. You got one kid in the ground, and you got one kid looking at life. Knowing that we know from historically what the system has done to our people, yet we still have kids who are falling through the cracks. My position was this. Since before 1965, we've been shouldering, fighting, and clawing for rights, etc. We've been paying the price of lynching, plantation, Jim Crow, blah, blah, blah. Up to, I would think, up to 1968, we witnessed assassinations on leaders like Martin Luther King and a few others, and yet we still plug along. And what I feel right now that's going on is this is a severe, I don't even know, this is a severe wake-up call. I don't know what it's going to take for our community to get our heads out of our ass. It seems like we kind of drifted on the side while everybody benefited off our struggle. We've gotten kind of complacent. I have seen this being in the workforce where I was working. I've seen the change. People are coming to this country. And the reality is, what's going on is African Americans aren't needed anymore. That's the hard, painful truth. That's the mindset that's going on right now. I see it in the employment. I see it out here in success stories. But the prior caller talking about, let's focus on the positive. We can't go positive if we're not on the same page of positive. We need to bring back excellence and demand exceptions in our schools. Where are our parents? Our schools are like cages. for our children, and you wonder why they're failing and falling through the cracks. Mm-hmm. You know what I mean? I'm out here talking to young people. I don't rely on leaders. And I'm just a private citizen trying to do my little part. But
0: that's
2: that,
0: it.
2: I really feel that's the mindset now. And as a taxpayer now, a disabled vet, I think that we need to change that mindset and make it so that we are needed. We are valued. We have an opportunity to rebuild what used to be in the 40s and the 50s. We had our own businesses and stuff. But we were also taught at the same time that to be successful, you had to move out the neighborhood. You join those suburbs.
0: Right.
2: You join where the white people were. You know what I mean? So we sacrificed. We gave up our identity to just to be part of something else. We really shouldn't have done it to begin with. And now we're back into trying to boycott and do all this other craziness. So the responsibility, I feel, a lot of this falls, starts at home. It falls in our communities. I'm doing my little part. You know, I can't imagine being a mom.
0: Right.
2: Talking, having a conversation of how's it going at school comes down to what are your laws, what are your rights, what is your this, what is your that.
0: Right, that's horrifying.
2: But that's our reality. So that's my my little two cents, Dan. We all are leaders here. We all are. I don't care if you're retired. I don't care if you're a veteran. I don't care if you're Joe down the street. We all have a part in how our community will go.
0: Yes.
2: See. Thanks for hearing me.
0: Thank you so much, C. That was a great way to end this broadcast this afternoon. Thank you so much for all those who called in. 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And this Saturday Action Rally with Reverend Sharpton begins live at 9 o'clock on Impact Television and 107.5. You don't want to miss it, and Rev will be back. But as he tells you all, remember, whatever you do, wherever you go, and however you feel, make sure you tell someone. Reverend Al told you, Dominique told you. Keep it real, y'all. Keep it real. Keep it real. We'll talk with y'all tomorrow.
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7: It's Thursday, June 11th. Black History, Black Music Month. But do you know what time it is? It's Al Sharpton's time. And for the next 3 hours, it's time to put aside all pretenses, deception, denial, or fronting. The time has come to keep it real on Keeping It Real with Reverend Al Sharpton. A very good afternoon to all of you across the country and good morning to our West Coast listeners. Welcome to all those listening on Sirius XM, Channel 126, Urban View, where talk empowers and becomes action. I'm Dominique Sharpton. I'm Reverend Sharpton's eldest daughter. I'm sitting in for the Rev today. Reverend Sharpton is traveling. He's in Hampton, Virginia, where many of you know Hampton University hosts its annual Ministers Conference. And Reverend Sharpton is keynoting the conference today. I hear my phone is pinging up that Rev is killing it. He's obviously speaking and speaking well. And so we always appreciate Rev for all of the hard work that he does and the commitment. You know, crisscrossing the country is not easy. And standing up and fighting for the rights of our people and trying to make the world a better place, certainly not an easy job. But we thank Reverend Sharpton for his steadfast and commitment, of course, to the cause and to doing what's right every single day. I'm sitting in the hot seat and certainly eager to do so today. We're going to be taking your calls across the country. And as always, you can join in on the conversation today. We got a lot to talk about and, of course, want to be in the action. So want to hear from you. You can call in today and discuss the issues that are relevant and pertinent to us. And you can call us at 1-877-532-5797, 1-877-532-5797. Certainly good afternoon as well to those who are watching us and listening to us via live stream at nationalactionnetwork.net, and those who are joining us on the message board to join in on the conversation today. Well, I am a New Yorker, as y'all know, and so I am definitely very excited on the heels of what was a really, really historic game. I don't know if y'all are Knicks fans out there, but the Knicks clinched that game last night, winning by 1 point. And so I'm very excited right now to be a New Yorker and to be a Knicks fan. Certainly those of you who were tuned in or who watched the game or who are just excited about this moment as I am, want to definitely revel in this as we, those who are Knicks fans, I'm sorry, y'all. And those who are not, I'm sorry for you. But the Knicks are definitely up and doing it big. And certainly it was a really exciting game for those who tuned in last night. I know we got another one coming up on Saturday, so I'm excited. It looks like the Knicks may take the championship this year. I don't know about y'all, what y'all think, but I'm thinking it's looking pretty good. So I am excited about that. But we got a lot of work to do, and certainly want to, of course, talk about the issues of importance. And certainly as we continue to discuss these issues and continue to be on the side of action in terms of what we are doing around what we're seeing, it's a lot going on, and so we've got to be involved. And certainly, as we know, Thursdays are normally our policy day, but Attorney Jennifer Jones Austin is also traveling today, and so I'm holding it down, and we got a lot to do, and certainly want to talk about it all. And I think that as we are really looking forward, right, to everything that's happening, everything that we're doing, we are planning on going to Washington, D.C. on August the 28th, because we are really concerned, of course, about a lot of things that are happening, and we want to really make some noise. The Knicks is making noise in New York. We want to make some noise across the country because we care about what's happening around our voting rights. We care about what's happening around what's going on with government and what's going on with how we as a people need to really stand up and really take ownership in this moment and continue to really make that noise and make that presence known. And so we're going to D.C. on August 28th, and as we continue to look back and commemorate, of course, all of the historic references and times where we had to stand strong against injustice, we had to stand strong against humility and against bigotry, and in those moments, we stood strong, and we stood in many, many, many numbers. And so as we commemorate these moments through the historic March on Washington, we know that Martin Luther King III and Andrea Waters King and their organization will be joining us, along with many other legacy groups. There's a lot of groups out there that's doing the work, that's on the scene, that's on the ground every single day, that's really making a difference. And so we're all coming together. That's happening in August. We're going to talk about that more to come, and also talk about what's going on, which we got a lot to deal with. But what to talk about, certainly want to get into, obviously, what's going on with the Iran war, and wanted to talk about this as the Trump administration is claiming that the war has ended. I wish that we could talk to Sister Jennifer today, but I know that we are going to have a dynamic conversation anyway. But really also what's going on with this immigration funding package and why Social Security is predicted to be critically low by the year of 2032. We know that we've also got a lot of primaries and things that are coming up, that are going on in our communities. I know New York is preparing for that, for early voting to also start. And so we've got to raise the roof, y'all. We've got to raise the roof in terms of our commitment, in terms of our diligence, in terms of the information that we are putting out there, that we're collecting, and also that we are spreading, that we're talking about. We've got to be about that action. And so this is, you know, keeping it real, as Reverend Sharpton says, as he's coined that. And so we are here every single day making that commitment, making that statement, talking about what we are going to do, talking about how we are making this difference, talking about how we can also make sure that our brothers and sisters are aware of what we know and what we're doing. And so each one reach one, and each one certainly will teach one. We also going to talk about today, as this has been really, really grappling with us in terms of a collective in our country. And we've been talking about it, obviously, on Keeping It Real, but also want to talk about and continue talking about this Carmelo Anthony sentencing and how information as it continues to unfold And as we are continuing to get the information in terms of how this case has really taken a toll on us collectively in this country, the parents spoke out yesterday, the first time, or not yesterday, recently, for the first time since the verdict had been issued. And, you know, they lost a son, and it's not easy to see parents having to really take this moment on and confront the world and dealing with this. And talking about, you know, beyond what the legal outcome is, you know, the case obviously raises larger questions, right, about youth violence and conflict resolution and how social media influence and race in and of itself really impacts the public perception. And so I think this is one of the saddest realities that we are facing in our country today. And certainly this case speaks volumes to the work. The work that we've done, but the work that must continue as well. And so, you know, it's never an easy task. And those that take this work on, who commit themselves to be activists and to speak out and to be present, right, in terms of how we impact change, is very important and very valuable in this moment. And I feel like we've all got to make that commitment. So want to hear from you. Certainly the lines are open and you can join in on the conversation today. Call us at 1-877-532-5797. 1-877-532-5797. Bruce Turner, 2901. I see you. Voting rights, the justice system, and gerrymandering. Certainly three issues that, of course, we are definitely concerned about and committed to. And we're going to Washington to talk about. We're going to Washington to raise the alarm around these issues and how we feel about them. And so I know that when we had this epic pandemic, and it was 2020, and George Floyd had happened, and we had erupted in a massive outrage to what was happening. And even in the midst of a pandemic, thousands of people committed to going to Washington, D.C., to standing up for the rights of our people, for standing up for equality, standing up for justice. And it was a beautiful day to really see how many people came together in a pandemic, you know, and there was no outbreaks or no issues to that, you know, to that volume and to that magnitude. But we stood committed to the cause. And a lot of things happened because of that moment. A lot of things happened because of that day. And we have got to continue to really make that commitment. And it's not going to be easy, and it's not going to be a quick fix. We know that this is a marathon. Reverend Sharpton speaks about it all the time. This is a marathon, and so we've got to really commit ourselves for the long haul here, and really commit ourselves for what we are looking towards in terms of how our children and our loved ones in the future will live and, of course, be protected. 1-877-532-5797. 1-877-532-5797. Peace and blessings to you as well. I see those on the message board who are chiming in and getting involved in what we are doing on today and what we are doing across the country. Those of you who tuned in as well over the weekend to Politics Nation, we want to also really encourage those to really tune in. Politics Nation is off the chain, y'all. It's off the chain. But really, you know, in this moment and in this time, we are always looking at what's the analysis, what's going on, what's the, you know, the temperament of how people are organizing and really thinking in this moment, whether it be politicians, whether it be those who are really dedicated to the work on many different facets. If we're talking about healthcare, we're talking about criminal justice reform, if we're talking about education, and so many other things. And so I think that this is a mega pot of information and analysis crisis. And I think that we've got to really take this very seriously and understand the privilege that we have of having a Politics Nation on the air to really delve into these issues and really talk about, you know, where we are and what we can do better and how we can move forward. So make sure y'all are tuning in to Politics Nation every Saturday and Sunday live on MS Now, starting at 5 o'clock p.m. Eastern Time. And really be about that. Really be about it. Politics Nation. All right. I think we are probably going to take a break very soon. I want to get into this conversation about the Iranian war and also get into this conversation. What's going on with all of these attacks and how we are dealing with, of course, preparing for the primary elections, but also, you know, just how we feeling in general about a lot of these things. You know, are we uneasy? Are we speaking truth to power? Are we connecting through information of how we are really telling the story to our loved ones and our children? How are we showing up in this moment? 1-877-532-5797. And how the president is saying, honestly, that the United States is going to hit Iran, he said, very hard. We got to talk about it. We're going to take a break, though. I hear the music playing. We're going to keep it real. 1-877-532-5797. We'll be back with more of Keeping It Real with Shopton. We'll be right back.

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0: Keeping it real. I'm Dominique Sharpton, sitting in for the Rev today, taking your calls. 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Rev is in Hampton, Virginia, where he's keynoting the annual Hampton University's Ministers Conference. But we got a lot going on, a lot to talk about, and certainly want to hear from you. I see on the message board, a lot of people are talking about the Carmelo Anthony sentencing, and certainly want to, obviously, there's a lot going on, and we obviously want to always be respectful. You know, this is not an easy conversation to have ever. And here we are again, obviously talking about what's happening with another young black man in America. But certainly, as we know, and those who are writing on the message board, Rodney Jones and others, thank you for your comments. And, you know, as this is continuing to unfold and happen right before our eyes, we know that he was sentenced to 35 years. For, of course, the fatal stabbing of the Austin Metcalf, which was following an altercation at a track meet that they were at. But following the sentencing, you know, his parents spoke out and publicly stated, of course, that they don't believe that their son received a fair trial. There wasn't even any black people on the jury. And so, you know, they spoke very passionately about the fact that they don't believe their son got a fair trial. And certainly the verdict rendered compared to how we've seen in other situations, right, with happening with convictions in this country and those who have allegedly committed other, you know, crimes to that nature, said it was self-defense. Got off, got lesser time. You know, it's certainly generating really intense emotions, you know, because two families here, right, have experienced tragedy, and certainly one family lost a son, and so we can't negate that as well. But, you know, now this young man is facing decades of jail time, and beyond that, this case really raises larger questions about youth violence and, like I said, how we deal with conflict resolution and, you know, how race really impacts the public perception. And so I think that this is one of the saddest realities, you know, how quickly these disagreements among young people can really become life-altering tragedies. And regardless of where people, you know, really stand on the verdict, two families will never be the same. And so that is something that we can state for sure. But, you know, as we are talking through these things, as we are having these unfortunate conversations, we do really need to talk about this. And how can we reduce youth violence? You know, and how has social media and this technology arena that we are living in, you know, make it really harder to receive a fair trial? I mean, this boy was plastered all over the internet for days, for weeks. You know, and then furthermore, you know, really, are young people really being taught how to deal with conflict resolution? Are we taking it seriously? Are we implementing these conversations in our schools and in our communities and in our worship centers and our institutions and our spiritual institutions, our churches, our community centers? Are we having these conversations, you know, to make sure that our young people are being taught how to deal with conflict and how and the responsibilities of the schools. Let me go into that as well. The school's responsibility as well in teaching our young people. But obviously, this is a tragedy. And certainly, even hearing how his parents have spoken out, it's really it really cuts deeper, right, as we're having these conversations. But we don't need no more of this. We need no more of this. We need to have real solutions and fairness across the board. And so in the name of this young man, we will continue to pay very close attention. But we need to lift his parents up and his community up in this moment, because it's obviously not an easy thing that they're dealing with. Can't be an easy thing that they're dealing with, and certainly not an easy thing that we are seeing. But let's go to the phones. Andre's been holding, listening to us from New York City, I believe. Yep, New York and the Bronx. All right, Andre, you're keeping it real. Good afternoon.
1: Good afternoon, Damo. How you doing today?
0: All right, how are you?
1: Good, good, good. You're doing a phenomenal job, as always.
0: Thank you, brother.
1: Yes, ma'am. So listen, we were at the, on Monday, members of the huddle as well as members of the housing committee joined with CASA along with many elected officials and other community organizations in a hearing with the Rent Guideline Board, in which we all went up and testified before the board seeking a rent freeze. As many in the community know and throughout the city know, during the last administration, there was a 12% rent increase underneath that administration coming after the COVID pandemic and other things, that other atrocities that took place within our communities that really made it difficult for hardworking people to pay their rent, including the mass layoffs done by the White House administration. And so, yeah, we were on Monday testifying before the board, and they seem to be pretty receptive. But what I would like to bring to the attention of...
0: Hold on, Andre. I want to hold you through the break because I don't want to cut you off. I'm sorry, but I hear the music, so we got to take this break. So can you hold on? Because I want you to give updates about that hearing. Dominique Shumpton here sitting for the Rev, taking your calls, 1-877-532-5797. We'll be back with more of Keeping It Real with Shumpton. We'll be right back.
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keeping it real. I'm Dominique Sharpton, sitting in for the Rev today. Rev is in Hampton, Virginia. I'm hearing that he is killing it. He done killed it, they said. Rev is peeking at the annual Hampton University's Ministers Conference, but we are taking your calls. Certainly, you can join in on the conversation today. Get into the action and call us 1-877-532-5797. 1-877-532-5797. Before the break, we were speaking with Andre from the Bronx. Andre is still there.

0: I'm still here, Donald.
1: All right. Now, tell us now, take us back a little bit to tell us about this rent control hearing and the situation you were trying to tell us, please.
0: Yeah, so the city is facing a rent crisis. And so, you know, you have coalitions of individuals seeking a rent freeze as they have been during the last administration. And unfortunately, during the last administration, the calls of the people fell on deaf ears. And we got a new mayor now. We've got a new administration. And so we brought to the attention to this new rent guideline board who is appointed by the mayor's office, you know, the concerns and the voices of the people. It's not only that people can't afford the rent, but a lot of these property owners are not maintaining their properties and maintaining the warranty of habitability of their properties. And so therefore, they're talking about they need money, but where are their profits going? Is it going in their pockets or is it going into maintaining the buildings? Now, in New York City,
1: who do they answer to, you know, Andre? So as we are informing our brothers and sisters, who do they answer to?
0: Who does who answer to? I'm sorry.
1: Those that are dealing with this head on. Who do they answer to? The landlords and those who are, who do they answer to? Because they're not dealing with the needs of the people, obviously. Well, it's not us. They ain't answering to us.
0: Well, they're supposed to answer to HPD. Mm-hmm. You know, HPD is the Housing Preservation Development Corporation.
1: Mm-hmm.
0: Is
1: mm-hmm.
0: the ones who oversee and issue violations. And, you know, after they issue violations, the violations should be enforced. And unfortunately, during past administrations, the HPD municipalities were just not really enforcing those violations and making sure that rental property owners made those corrections.
1: Okay.
0: And so, you know, the bottom line is in New York City, there are hundreds of thousands of open violations. And because of the exact number of active violations, it fluctuates daily as repairs are made and new complaints are filed. The city's database dramatically tracks this data, and the Bronx currently experiences the highest concentration with 31% of rental property units possessing serious housing code violations.
1: Okay.
0: And so there's over 250,000 housing violations given annually. Hmm. Most of them are severe Class B and Class C violations, which deems the rental property owners to correct those violations immediately, and in many cases, they go years without being done. And so therefore, again, why do they deserve a rent increase if a lot of these property owners are not maintaining their properties? Where are the profits going?
1: Mm, very good point. So we need to be obviously all over this. And in New York, we know that we've been dealing with this across the board in many different facets. So thank you for your continued activism, Andre, and for your call and for really raising the alarm around these issues. And certainly, you know, we know that there is a process that goes along with, you know, how these violations are being sanctioned or filed, or, you know, how these, you know, violations are being addressed. But in your particular, you know, comment and in your particular stance, you know, yeah, the rent is going up and people are living in these dilapidated conditions and getting away with it. And landlords are getting away with it. And so definitely understand, obviously, the momentum and the need to really raise the alarm and the activism around how we mobilize around dealing with these issues and holding those accountable as they need to, because it's hard. It's hard to live in New York City. It's hard to find housing. It's hard to find adequate housing. It's hard to, as we are talking about, you know, the whole level up conversation, right, in terms of how we can empower our community financially and financial empowerment, you know, and you know, that includes ownership of our homes and real estate and all of that. And so, you know, these conversations have layers to it. And if we deserve, you know, to own our homes, we also deserve to live in, you know, valuable conditions if we are renting. That's ridiculous. And so definitely understand where you're coming from there, Andre. And thank you for raising, like I said, the advocacy around how we need to stay involved with dealing how these rent violations and rent control is obviously dealt with in the city of New York and in other cities, obviously, where these are also concerns. Huge problem. Thank you so much, Andre. Anita, I see you holding on, listening to us from Chapel Hill. Always a pleasure speaking with you, my sister. Good afternoon. You're keeping it real.
2: Hi, Dominique.
1: Hi.
2: Long time. I haven't spoken with you, but I'm glad I am now. Tell your dad to stop being chicken, and we need you on MS Now anchoring. Get ready. Practice.
1: Oh, man, I'm ready.
2: Good. Tell him. All right. We could use a woman's perspective. But what I want to say about the Iranian war, I don't know all that what's going on, but as you know, I'm Muslim. And I guess they're Muslims. I'm not keeping up with all of that. But whatever we reap in America, whatever we sow, we're going to reap. Mm-hmm. Okay, so reaping and sowing is still a priority with God and what your conduct is. And just because other people are doing these things, you know, that's in power, we're responsible for practicing our democracy to the fullest. If you want God to bless you, you have to use the tools that you have available to the fullest maximum capacity, and then I think he comes to your aid and rescue. Okay? Mm-hmm. And if we're not doing that, we're sitting out on elections and not paying attention, and then we expect these miracles to happen. It's not going to happen. You're going to get your disaster, because if God bless you with things and people go out of their way to make sure you have it and you act like it's not available to you, and then when things happen to you, don't look for miracles, look for disasters. Mm-hmm. But anyway, and we shouldn't be fear-mongering, letting people fear-monger us about what's going on with the wars, and we should not be just listening to any rumor. And we should try to, maybe if we do all of these things, God will restrain the fury of our enemies or our people in our country that are our enemies when it comes to all of these things. And we should be recommending good causes, because in the Quran it says anybody that recommends a good cause is part and helps with it is part of the good cause, you know, or anybody that's doing it, and then you come in and help, it's always a blessing. And we need to work on blessings instead of cash dollars. As you see, cash dollars is not paying you very much. Okay, now I want to say one more thing. I don't know if Reverend Al talked about the cross burning in Chicago.
1: Okay. I didn't hear about it, but I'm sure you
2: It's
1: has.
2: A cross burning in Grant Park, and I believe that's where Obama was there when he became the president. Okay, and Reverend Jackson was in the audience crying. I think that was Grant Park. So I don't know if the crack is coming out, is hitting the fan, you know, that black people are getting too much progress. And then what else did they do? Oh, the Pope. I'm very proud of Chicago, because I think he's the first American president, I mean a Pope. And he's from the area that I actually went to high school in. Yes, Thornridge and Thornwood. Okay, and the town that he was in was very racist back then, and they were rioting after Martin Luther King passed. Okay, so we've come through a lot of, you know, challenges, but we're surviving them. But if we won't survive them, if we do not take action on what we have available, we have a Pope. Everybody, please, the area is right outside of Chicago, and very progressive black people there that worked and had bigger families and still believed in work and sending children to college and, you know, not necessarily being in a crime situation for our future. So we need to, President Obama and the Pope could be a reason why that cross went up in Grant Park. Okay, that's telling us you can't progress because you still an N-word. Well, we're going to have to put it, you remember when Pharaoh reversed the curse on, remember when Moses reversed the curse on Pharaoh? He kept doing all these things, and then the plagues ended up hitting Pharaoh. Okay, so anything they start, when Moses told Pharaoh to stop, Pharaoh decided he gonna throw some more plagues on or try to put it on us, on the slave, and everything. And I think Moses told him it's gonna come back on you this time. Okay, so whatever they do now, if we're doing our job, God will answer that promise and that word he never fails on. Let them reap what they sow. Okay, so if they want to burn us, then let God let it be to them. And that I can't stop them from wishing bad things. I can only show them not to do it. We can't, we're not in control of how people decide to live their lives. And we need to take God's word seriously, because we're not going to win anything with just that little money they're going to pass you out and then snatch it back. Okay?
1: I hear you. And so that brings me to this, Sister Anita. Thank you so much for your call. Always great analysis, and I really am inspired by your spiritual grounding, and I always tell you that, and so I appreciate that you always have, you always bring this spiritual connection in with your analysis, which really resonates a great deal. So thank you for that. But what I'm asking, so what does victory look like then, Sister Anita and others, those who we are talking about, you know, is it championing our voting rights? Is it having elected officials, you know, in office who we hold accountable, who are doing work and showing up for us? What does victory look like? Does it look like reparations? You talked about, you know, a check that they would provide that they're going to take back. So, I mean, in the stream of things, what does it look like? Financial empowerment, us owning businesses, us holding, when you say power, what does victory look like, Sister Anita? Is it connected to us spiritually? Is it in, like, where does that lie for us? How do we see that path forward? Thank you so much for your call and raising those concerns. I hear the music, so we're going to take a break. You can join in on the conversation. Call us at 1-877-532-5797, and we'll be right back with more of Keeping It Real, y'all, with Sharpton. We'll be right back.
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4: I am here, Reverend Al, with Dr. Glenda Glover at Tennessee State University, and I have the Tennessee State University leaders who all want to thank you for being our civil rights leader.
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4: And I'm probably going to need your help on this legal fight. You know, they shorted the historically black colleges and universities to the tune of about $13 billion. And Tennessee State was the one they shorted the most.
2: Absolutely. Well, let me know. I'm on the next plane as soon as you holler. You know, when Ben Crump called, I don't even question it. I just head to the airport and get the details on the way.
1: Live from the National Action Network corporate headquarters in New York.

0: keeping it real. Keeping it real. I'm Dominique Sharpton. I'm Reverend Sharpton's daughter. I'm sitting in for Rev today. Rev is in Hampton, Virginia, where he keynoted the Hampton University's Ministers Conference that they have every year. And Reverend Sharpton is in Hampton, Virginia. I hear that Attorney Jennifer Jones Austin is also in the contingency, who traveled to the minister's conference, and so she will not be joining us as well. But I'm sitting in the hot seat, and I'm taking your calls, and we've got a lot going on, a lot to talk about, and a lot to do as we are getting in the action all over the country. So you can call in and join in on the conversation today. Call us at 1-877-532-5797. 1-877-532-5797. Or you can join us on the message board. The message board is lit up over here as they are engaging in discussion as well. Those of you all who are watching us, via our live stream at nationalactionnetwork.net. But before the break, we were talking, Sister Anita from Chapel Hill brought the spirit, I guess, amongst us as we were talking about what's going on, obviously, with the Iranian war. And to turn things to international affairs very briefly, obviously the conflict that's been involving Iran has surpassed the 100-day mark, despite statements that were suggesting that the conflict is winding down. So we were talking about that. And in recent reports also indicating that there was continued military exchange and threats against the Iranian oil infrastructure that we've been talking about, and also increasing concerns about the regional stability. Now, questions still remain, right, about whether this conflict is actually ending, or if it's just, you know, really just entering in a new phase. And so we were talking about really and how to put that in retrospect with obviously everything that we're dealing with and talking about, and how we are mobilizing and really standing up for so many issues across the board, what they're doing with gerrymandering, what they're doing with immigration reform, what they're doing with our voting rights. And so the question became, obviously, you know, well, what does our victory look like? How we define our victory in this moment? Does it look like reparations? Does it look like a better education system? Does it look like more resources for our community? Does it look like, you know, better elected officials that are really working to our greater good? Like, what does victory look like for us? And I know that that will probably be a different answer across the board as we are, you know, circulating across regions. But I feel like in this moment, as we are talking about conflict and war, and we're talking about obviously how we even deal with talking with our children about dealing with conflict resolution in our own homes, right? I think across the spectrum, one of the lessons that America has learned, right, in this moment, and from dealing with the Iraq and Afghanistan and military action and, you know, lasting peace, not necessarily the same thing. But wars don't end, right, because politicians say that they're over. They end when, obviously, the underlying conflict is resolved. And so this is what we've been talking about. And what concerns me also, ladies and gentlemen, is that ordinary Americans, right, they often don't pay attention until they feel the impact at the gas pump. And so a lot of us are at that gas pump feeling the impact. And now we are, you know, those who were on the fence before, or those who were arguing in our face about, you know, why they was going to vote a certain way, are now looking like, you know, what's going on when your back is against the wall, and what's going on when you're at that gas pump. We got a lot of folks at the gas pump, and I know that we've got a lot to talk about in terms of how we're going to deal with those resolutions and that conflict. But let's go to Al. Al's listening to us from Atlanta. Al, you are keeping it real. Good afternoon.
1: Oh, good afternoon. Always good to hear your voice. You asked the question why we're having so many problems in America, in Black America. Mm-hmm. The first question you're going to have to ask is, who actually runs Black America? Is it the Reverend Al Sharpton or the fake Reverend Louis Farrakhan, who appointed himself? whenever you hear a different political point of view, you want to join it, you want to experiment with it, you want to try it out. And in doing so, you are dividing our own place in the United States and our own position in the world, because this is not who we are. And we're not, if we're not following our government and our leaders, then we are like a band that's marching off a cliff instead of along a route that has been chosen for it.
0: We are. What does our following our leaders look like? What does it look like to you?
1: Say again.
0: What does that look like? Following our leaders, you're saying we're not. So what does that look like to you?
1: If we're following our leaders, we should be doing what they told us to do. We should be doing as Al Sharpton and the NAACP suggest for our betterment. Or if you're following the Crips gang, if you're following the Bloods, if you're following Tupac Tokra, then you're a black person who's trying to become a political a puppet of somebody else. In most cases, you don't know who that person is because they're trying to hide themselves from the government in the first place. We need to know who is supposed to be our leaders, who we're supposed to be following, if we're going to call ourselves black or African American. If you're not, then you need to stop calling yourself that, because you're no longer a part of this cultural or political family. You've become a part of someone else's. And you shouldn't be coming back to our dinner table to eat. And a classic example of that is Janet Jackson. She married basically someone who's a Muslim pimp. And her status in our culture is inspiring other black women to go off and do the same thing. And then when these people disappoint you, you come back to the black American table to get redress. And after a while, we're not going to listen to you. Because if you're not a part of this family, you need to go and let the family that you join feed you and support you.
0: I hear you. Thank you. I hear you. And that's why I can't, like you said, thank you so much for your call. And this is why it troubles me as they're talking about all these things, and now they bring up Social Security. And I wanted to get into that as well. So I guess this is a segue. Thank you, Al, for that. But what's going on with the Social Security? And I asked this, I had a conversation, I believe it was with my uncle last week about this. And how, they're warning that Social Security is going to face serious financial challenges and could, reach a critical point by like 2032. They're saying if significant changes are made now. So we're talking about in the span of about less than a decade, we could be looking at serious challenges as, as it relates to how folks are going to retire and deal with, how Social Security is being issued in this country. And so for this growing retiree population, for the fact that we are out here, kicking ourselves in the mud, fighting for jobs, fighting for justice, and all of that to say that, later on down the line, we're looking at some serious challenges happening and coming, and so it's probably honestly, Al, the most personal policy issue that we're discussing today, and especially for seniors. But I hear the music. We're going to take a break. We're going to come back to that. But Dominique Sharpton, I'm sitting here keeping it real with y'all. Call us and join in on the conversation, 1-877-532-5797. We'll be back with more of Keeping It Real with Sharpton. We'll be right back.
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19: 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This is Vince Robinson. 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

0: keeping it real. I'm Dominique Sharpton, sitting in for Rev, taking your calls. You can join in on the conversation. Call us at 1-877-532-5797. 1-877-532-5797. Attorney Jennifer Jones Austin is also traveling today with the Rev, and so we normally have our policy conversation on Thursdays, but we're keeping it real today and talking about a lot of issues and a lot of things that we want to do, want to be aware of, want to be in the action for, and certainly welcome that conversation and discussion. Before the break, we were talking, trying to get into this a little bit, but hearing obviously in reports and news, and experts keep mentioning this and talking about this, but the idea that Social Security will face major funding constructs by the year of 2032, which is less than a decade away from where we are now, and there are many different variations and varieties of things that are contributing to what they're saying in terms of our Social Security being challenged as we continue to grow the retiree population, obviously, and with a lot of you know, people are getting healthier and there's a longer life expectancy happening, but also you know, obviously, you know, fewer workers who are paying into the system, obviously, with the rise of, you know, AI and all of these things that are happening. And so this definitely, as I stated, probably the most personal policy conversation that we could have, because obviously challenging our Social Security is something that, you know, we are in no way, shape or form ready to have the conversation or ready to face or deal with the fact that these things are actually happening to us. Happening to our future, happening, you know, in light of all of the hard work that we put in, all of the jobs and justice that we're fighting for, you know, on a daily basis. But, you know, talking about now challenging our survival is something else. And the reality of that is, you know, people are living longer while fewer people, workers, are really supporting the system they're saying, and really, you know, creating this financial imbalance. Policy makers are going to have to deal with this and going to have to address this on many different levels as we continue to have these conversations. But, you know, I do believe that Social Security should be a national priority, obviously, because millions of Americans spent their lives paying into this system and expecting it to, of course, promise. Expecting it to give back, expecting the promises to be paid in full, right? And so, you know, I really do feel like this conversation, you know, it's a no-brainer. I don't understand how policymakers are even are not even all on top of this and dealing with, you know, how we are fighting to salvage and save this. But I also feel like, you know, there's a lot going on in terms of funding in general, you know, that we need to also be aware about. And also wanted to talk to Sister Jennifer today about this immigration funding package, and want to talk to y'all about that. So let's go back to the phones. I know folks are holding on. 1-877-532-5797. 1-877-532-5797. I saw on the message board, Trisha, I believe, was talking about this as well with Social Security, that, you know, we got to stop looking at it as a retirement plan only. And I agree with you there, sister. She said it's for all ages due to retirement and survivors and disability, and we can't let them take that from us. So this needs to be a high on priority. And I agree with you. And this is, you know, all the more reasons why we continue to have to go to Washington. We continue to raise the alarm and raise our issues. Coming out in volumes, showing large numbers that we care about these issues, we care about these concerns that we have, and we want to see some change made about them. Let's go back to the phones and talk to Michael. Michael's holding on, listening to us from Georgia. Michael, you're keeping it real. Good afternoon.
1: Good afternoon, Dominique. How are you?
0: I'm all right. How are you?
1: I'm doing great. Well, I'm doing as well as can be. As far as your topic, what you were saying, to me, it's the voting rights issue, because if we lose our voting rights, we will never get back control of this Supreme Court that's lost its mind, and and what's keeping the felon in power. But the reason why I was calling, Dominique, for the last 6 years, I have been updating your dad on the Camp Lejeune Justice Act.
0: Oh, yes. Please, please inform us.
1: Yeah. Last Thursday, I was actually in Washington, D.C., because we had a rally. We had a lot of speakers there from different organizations, VFW, American Legions. We had a couple of congressmen and a couple of senators that came through, because there's two bills, and one in the House is 4145, and one in the Senate is S907, and this will speed up the process for the claimants of Camp Lejeune. Everybody thinks we've got paid. Not one case has went to court on the Camp Lejeune Justice Act. Not one. The Trump's DOJ has tried to block us at every turn. And these two bills will allow us. And I, when I told Rev, Rev couldn't believe it, will allow us to have jury trials. Some kind of way they were able to take away our right to have a jury trial. And so this will allow us to have a jury trial, and it will allow us to start having trials. For one, it's been over, I've been fighting this thing for over 10 years, and other people have been fighting it a lot longer. But our country is, Dominique, our country is really sick. I'm, the next day I was heading back home, and I got on the plane, and I saw Reverend Senator Warnock. And something told me to just go up there and talk to him. I didn't know if I could do it or not, but I went for it. And I went up there and I spoke with him, and I told him about Camp Lejeune that was going on. And he asked me, was I there? And I was like, yeah, I'm a survivor, a two-time cancer survivor as a result. And he said he would try to help us do anything he can to help us. But is the sick part, Dominique. This here, now it gets sick. I was so excited, I decided to post it on social media.
0: Oh, Lord.
1: And when I said, Reverend Warner, you couldn't believe the hate that came out. I'm like, we need all the help that we can get. And even some of my Marine Corps brothers and sisters, I assume that's who they were hating against Reverend Warnock, trying to help us. And I'm like, our country, is really in bad shape right now. And so, like, getting back to your topic, to me, voting rights is going to be the most important thing. I am a retiree. I am receiving Social Security. And if I was to lose that, I'd probably have to go back to work.
0: Let me ask you this. So as we talked about this, I know Andre from the Bronx was on earlier. We talked about this in Nan's youth huddle, in our youth huddle forum. And a young person got up and was, we were talking about voting rights, obviously. A young person was like, well, you know, who cares about, like, if they take away our right to vote? Because young people don't vote anyway. What do you have to say about that? What would you say? And, you know, because you're fighting. You said that you've been dealing with this fighting for policy reform, and you know, in its rarest form, for Camp Lejeune for almost over a decade now. So, what would you say to that statement? As you said, voting rights is probably our most problematic issue, and if we lose that right, we lose our power for good. What do you say to that?
1: Well, I would say to that young person, just think about somebody taking away your complete freedom. You have a lot of freedoms right now to do what you can, do what you want to do, to go to the mall and go to any mall where you want to right now. But what if, is with all the gerrymandering and all the racist laws that are coming down, what if somebody took that away from you? How would you feel then?
0: All right. Had to ask you. what victory looks like for you in this country. And certainly I agree. Voting rights is something that we definitely fought hard for. And we've got to keep, those rights prevalent for us and our people and our future. Thank you so much for your call, and keep up the great work and your fight and your cause. Thank you for your call. Taking this break, Dominique Sharpton sitting in for the Rev, taking your calls, 1-877-532-5797. We'll be back with more of Keeping It Real with Sharpton. We'll be right back.
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I'm Dominique Sharpton, Reverend Sharpton's daughter, sitting in for the Rev today, taking your calls. You can join in on the conversation. 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Rev is traveling. He is in Hampton, Virginia, where he keynoted the Hampton, Virginia's Ministers Conference today. And Jennifer Jones Austin, attorney Jennifer Jones Austin, is also traveling with the Rev. And so they will also be heading to Chicago, where the annual Rainbow Push Coalition, founded by Reverend Jesse Jackson Sr., is taking place as well. And so Rev is going to Chicago to pay respects and speak at the conference as well. But we are here. We got a lot going on, a lot to talk about. I don't know what's going on with the message board right now. Y'all are on some other wave, as the young people say. But certainly thankful to those who are also watching us and chiming in on the discussion via the message board, watching us via live stream at nationalactionnetwork.net. But we've got a lot going on, a lot to talk about. Certainly, I want to talk about this immigration funding package. We were talking about what was happening with Social Security. So I also want to get into that. And all roads, of course, are leading, as we have been mentioning throughout the country, throughout the broadcast and various days, that we are going to Washington, D.C. on August the 28th on the commemoration of the March on Washington, the historic March on Washington. Reverend Sharpton and National Action Network and many other legacy organizations, community groups, Martin Luther King III, and that organization will also be joining together to stand in solidarity on Washington, D.C., in Washington, D.C. on August the 28th, as we are going to be coming together to really show

0: A solidarity and a united front against how we are dealing with a lot of these issues. We talked about voting rights. We've been talking about immigration reform and how we're dealing with criminal justice reform and so many other things. And so we're going to Washington, D.C., just as we did in 2020 and many other years, to raise the alarm, to raise our issues and concerns. And so we want everyone to obviously join us and to be a part of the action. And you can go to the website, NationalActionNetwork.net, and get more information about how you can join us in Washington, D.C. on August the 28th. Let's go to Carolyn, listening to us from Cincinnati on the bus. Carolyn, you're keeping it real. Well, good afternoon to you.
1: Good afternoon to you as well.
0: Well, thank
1: it's
0: you.
1: So good to hear you, Dominique.
0: Thank you. Same here.
1: I've never called before. I called before. This is the second time I've ever called.
0: Okay.
1: My concern is, I heard the lady, I can't think of her name, that she was talking about Moses, and he also
0: Anita.
1: That's her. Mm-hmm. Let my people go. So apparently, what should I say? What's that man's name? What is his name? That old piece of Trump man. He has let us go, if you can see already. But if we come together, the Honorable Minister Louis Farrakhan said, if we come together, we can be as powerful as an atom bomb.
0: Mm.
1: Okay? And also,
0: right,
1: about this senior and these homes, these apartments and whatnot, it's ridiculous. I live in one that does not, I'm old, Dominique. I'm older than your father. As a matter of fact, I'll be 77 next month.
0: Oh, well, so, God bless you. Wow.
1: Oh, thank you. Thank you. Thank you.
0: Mm-hmm.
1: And that's a pleasure hearing that from you. I tell you, I feel like that God just said that to me. But, okay, the apartment building, like I said, they don't have elevators. They don't have anything that's for senior citizens, if you know what I mean. Only thing that I have going for me as far as the senior citizen things concerning these apartments is the laundry room. Now, who, you know, I go further than there, but I can't make it up steps like I used to, Dominique. I can walk rings around you and anybody else.
0: I know that's right.
1: I don't even know. Yeah, I used to be able to do that, but I can't do it now. But anyhow, they want you to pay. If there is any services that you want done to your apartment, you have to pay for it. John Q. Public has to pay for it, okay? Now, I've been here in this apartment for 14 years. Never missed rent, never was late, none of that. 14 years, okay? I want to get out of here, I really do, but then when I try to get out of here and I thought that this was going to be another apartment for me, it wasn't. They want $1,024 for one bedroom. And this is senior citizens, mind you.
0: Wow.
1: Okay? Now, here again, they thought it was a fire in my apartment, which is A13. But it was in A12 that the fire was in. The firemen couldn't see. So they tore this door down where I'm living. They tore the Venetian blinds up because they want to open the window and get the smoke out. They tore all this stuff up, okay? And they told me the only way that I could get it replaced is to buy it myself or buy it from them.
0: Wow.
1: Now, how you like that?
0: Wow.
1: Yeah, and I've been trying to get in contact with some people to see if there's another route for me to take.
0: Absolutely.
1: Maybe somebody will call in and have something for me. Okay?
0: Cincinnati.
1: Cincinnati, Ohio. Carolyn Robinson. Yeah. But maybe they will. But Dominique, it's been a pleasure.
0: Yeah, same here. And thank you so much for that. And this is all the more reason why, you know, we can't allow them to challenge Social Security. We can't allow the resources that are, you know, valuable to our communities as it relates to serving our seniors or serving persons with disabilities or serving, the health services that our people need, from mental health to physician care and so many other things. We have to really fight for those resources, fight to keep our communities thriving, and for our seniors who are sharing these disparities is really harmful, obviously, but it is ridiculous, and it is troublesome for us to say and be who we are and not do what we can to really make sure that those that are in the more vulnerable communities are protected and are cared for. So I thank you for sharing that from Cincinnati. And I really do hope that we can see some justice in our housing reform and really across the board, how we raise these public concerns as they affect policy and what we need to do to really get the momentum moving forward. There's a timeline, there's a process, I understand all that, but at the end of the day, our seniors are crying out for help. We are dealing with taking away, challenging our rights, and we're dealing with really how we exclaim our power in this moment. And so I feel like we've got to up the ante in our activism and in our work and in our activities, and we have to leave no stones unturned when it comes down to how we're dealing with protecting our people and protecting the rights of our people and what we need to do. And speaking of that, if we're talking about Social Security, we're talking about what's going on with the immigration funding package. Wanted to talk about that, how Congress recently approved a major immigration funding package that was reportedly with little Democratic input, but during the negotiations, and supporters are saying that obviously the funding strengthens border operations, and critics are arguing that it fails to address broader immigration reform. And so we are dealing with, in one retrospect, right, immigration is one of those issues where people, often agree more than politicians do, right? But most Americans are also recognizing, right, that immigrants contribute to our economy and our communities. And so, and we want secure borders at the end of the day, right? But the challenge is, if we're talking about Washington, we're talking about what they've spent and how they spent a lot of time, decades, really debating, immigration without fully solving it. We are dealing with a real major crisis. And I just don't think that, there should be an either or discussion. I feel like if we're having these discussions, we need to be totally transparent. We need to be upfront and we need to be active. And I also feel like, Americans, regardless of your race, ethnicity, or background, we should be able to maintain secure borders while also treating people with dignity and treating people with humanity and treating people with respect. And so I really do feel like we are really climbing this uphill battle. And there are many reforms, obviously, that need to happen right now. But under no circumstance should we be seeing the tragedy and the turmoil that people are dealing with in this country as they are facing, a crisis around immigration and crisis around stability and crisis around, how our families are being displaced. We're losing our homes. We're losing our jobs. We're fighting for Social Security. At what point, at what moment will you look in the mirror and say, I've done enough, or I'm not doing enough? We've got to hold ourselves accountable first and foremost, but we've got to also, this is why it's important for the demonstrations to continue, for us to continue to mobilize each other, for us to continue to have these conversations. People are asking, well, what's the relevancy? I need something new. I need a new ordeal. I need some new, instructions, some new marching orders, because the old way isn't working. Well, guess what? We're not working. And we're going to keep not working if we continue to allow these issues to continue to fester amongst us in our communities and our families and our homes, and we continue to stay complacent and do nothing about it. 1-877-532-5797. 1-877-532-5797. Hear that music? We're taking this break. We'll be back with more of Keeping It Real with Shopton. We'll be right back.
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2: 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I have these tears in my eyes today, Reverend.
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0: neighborhood in Brooklyn. I got stabbed leading one of those marches.
1: Keeping it real with America's number one civil rights leader, the Reverend Al Sharpton.
2: Keeping it real. Keeping it real. I'm Dominique Sharpton, Reverend Sharpton's eldest daughter, sitting in for the Rev today. Rev is traveling in Hampton, Virginia, where he keynoted today the Hampton University's Ministers Conference. And Attorney Jennifer Jones Austin, I believe, is in the contingency, also traveling to Hampton, Virginia to attend the conference. And then they're heading on to Chicago, Illinois, where Rev will be speaking at the annual Rainbow Push Coalition's convention in Chicago, Illinois, founded by, of course, the Reverend Jesse Lewis Jackson Sr. And certainly we are very involved on the ground with what's happening, what our legacy organizations are doing to keep the momentum strong and to really raise the volume for justice, for equality, for protecting our rights, for all who deserve, all who need to know and be about the action. We provide that and work very hard to ensure that the rights of our people are heard, respected, and valued. And so, you know, we usually have our Thursdays policy day with Sister Jennifer Jones Austin, but she is traveling with the Reverend. And so we are here keeping it real, as always, talking about the issues, being about the action, and certainly taking your calls. You can join in on the conversation by calling us at 1-877-532-5797, 1-877-532-5797. Let's go back to the phones and speak with Special K. Special K is listening to us, holding on, listening to us from Seattle. Special K, you're keeping it real. Good afternoon.
3: Hey, good afternoon, Dominique. How are you?
2: I'm all right. How are you?
3: I'm good to the wood. Hey, I heard you mention a couple of times on our reparations.
2: Oh, yeah.
3: I mean, that's one of our main policies right there. Okay? Because as a people, they look at us like, perceive us as nothing more than a ATM machine. They come and get money. No withdrawal money from us. No questions asked.
2: That's right.
3: They don't give us no reciprocity. I beg your pardon?
2: I said that's right, brother.
3: Thank you. They don't give us no reciprocity. They're not giving anything back. So we're just to give worship power in our leveraging. We got, in reparations, I think of our ancestors, you know, like Harriet Tubman, Marcus Garvey, people like that, James Brown. You're talking about black music, right?
2: Mm-hmm.
3: James Brown. He has a reparations song, The Big Payback.
2: Oh, yeah. One of my favorites.
3: Okay, but we there's so much work we got to do to keep it real. If we're going to keep it real, if we're going to keep it real, we got to be more, how you say it, we can't keep supplying them.
2: No, I feel you. I think I understand what you're trying to say. And I feel like, you know, I think that you're touching on something strong here, because I feel like, you know, that we get down on ourselves. And what I don't like to see is a weak brother or a weak sister, right? Somebody who's always talking about being down, staying down, you know, being depressed or being, you know, like we got to raise up in this moment. We've got rise up, excuse me, in this moment. Reverend Sharpton wrote a book called Rise Up. So we've got to rise up in this moment, brother. And I feel like, you know, our weakness can get the best of us. Our weakness, we can become complacent in our weakness. We can become stuck in our weakness. We can become, you know, victims of our weakness, right? In many different ways. We can have this conversation, right? Go ahead. Yeah, come on in. We keeping it real.
3: Yeah, sometimes I feel that way. I'm hungry right now. Mm-hmm. But I know there's people out here, I'm not starving. The people out here are starving. We got kids, don't even know when they're going to eat. You saw that movie Lottery with Bow Wow and the other cat up on the roof?
2: Oh, yeah.
3: He says, we're starving out here right now. Okay? Who are we talking to? We like satellites that separated way out. You know, they got us separated so far from each other.
2: That's right.
3: But we got to communicate to each other. I wish we could have a huge football stadium we all could meet at every so often, once a month, if necessary. And speak on our heels and our wheels, you know. We're making them filthy. Even the rappers, remember, like back in the day, Busta Rhymes, when he had a Kavassier, and it was whoever owned Kavassier, she was so thankful her scales, her money went over the rainbow. But Busta Rhymes, you're making money. She could care less about the music. All she want to know is they're making us money. That's the main thing, you know? That's what their demand is. Yeah. We demand their supply.
2: Yeah.
3: They do supply.
2: Special K, you know,
3: I'm not up on the latest lingo or whatnot, or, you know, dressing cold-blooded, but at the end of the day, you can get exploited with impunity. So I'm going to say this, and I'm going to just break off because I'm stuck like a duck right now, but dumb people cannot pretend to be smart, and smart people cannot pretend to dumb. We got over 50,000 black millionaires in this country. So where we at? You know, I'm black to the bone. You know, we got to get this reparations popping. That ain't no joke. They ain't begging for nothing. We ain't begging. Get it straight. A lot of the people, who is that? We're not begging. They owe. Like Obama said, you owe, Pookie. You know, you owe. This is not something we're begging for you. We put blood, sweat, and tears out here. We ain't just... And we cry, believe me, we crying. You better... Somebody got an answer.
2: Yeah.
3: Somebody better come running.
2: That's
3: right. We got answers.
2: Thank you so much, Special K. Thank you so much for your call. Thank you so much for keeping it real. But I think you're right. And I spoke to that before, you know, let's in terms of, you know, we can be down, but we don't have to stay down. My dad always talks about that story, you know, and he shares that story. If I knock you down, you know, and you fall, that's on me. If I come back next week and you still laying on the ground, that's on you. So we are not responsible for being down, but we are responsible for getting up. And did the Knicks not teach y'all anything? I mean, there's a lesson in this game, y'all. There's a lesson in the comeback. There's a lesson. The Knicks were down 29 points. 29 points, okay? But the players, right, y'all, they did not know they were supposed to lose. You could be down. So many people told you was down. So many people told you was losing. So many people told you was behind professionally. Your marriage was struggling. Your child is struggling in school. Your community is facing challenges. So many people are telling us we are losing. Okay, but somewhere along the way, we must begin to accept the defeat before the game is actually over. We got to know that there's victory in our struggle. We've got to know that we can, too, rise up. Just like the Knicks did, y'all. We could do it, too. We could do it in our families. We could do it in our communities. We could do it in our homes. We could do it with us. I hear that music. Thank you so much, Special K, for keeping it real. Call and join in on the discussion, y'all. 1-877-532-5797. 1-877-532-5797. We'll be back with more of Keeping It Real with Sharpton. We'll be right back.
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0: keeping it real. I'm Dominique Sharpton, sitting in for the Rev today, taking your calls 1-877-532-5797, 1-877-532-5797. As we are preparing for Juneteenth, want to make sure that everyone is aware of this event that has taken place per Reverend Sharpton's request. There will be an event that is taking place as we continue to discuss issues around immigration reform, issues around how we can and will continue to reach over across the seas to help and to unite with our brothers and sisters who live overseas in other countries. And there will be an event to pray for Haiti. We've been talking about a lot of the issues that are going on in Haiti, and certainly want to continue to raise the alarm, stay involved, and stay active in terms of how we are showing up for our brothers and sisters who need us. The brother was just Special K was just talking about this. You know, I'm hungry, but I'm not starving. But there are people that are starving around us, our brothers and sisters who need our help, who need our influence, who need our advocacy, and who certainly need our prayers. And so we are coming together in the spirit of Juneteenth. On June the 19th, New York City faith leaders and nonprofits and friends of the Haitian community are coming together at the Christian Cultural Center, that CCC, 12020 Flatlands Avenue in Brooklyn, on Friday, June the 19th, from 7 to 9 p.m. Reverend Sharpton and Pastor A.R. Bernard, and advocate who has been really working steadfast in the Haitian community to raise these advocacies, Reverend Dr. Samuel Nichols, and Pastor Leslie Thomas, and so many others will be joining at the Christian Cultural Center on Friday, June 19th. On Juneteenth, we'll be praying for Haiti. We'll be having an event to pray for Haiti and to really galvanize that information and spread that information in the news in terms of how we can continue to support our Haitian brothers and sisters in Haiti. And so those who can join us in person, please join us at the Christian Cultural Center on Friday, June 19th, 7 o'clock p.m. to 9 o'clock p.m. Let's continue to pray for Haiti. Let's go back to the phones and speak with David, who's listening to us from Baltimore. David, you're keeping it real. Good afternoon.
1: Yes, thanks for taking my call today. I just want to talk about the trial, the conviction of Carmela Anthony killing Austin Metcalf. And I hear a lot of these people defending the murder, and I know it wasn't first degree, but I'm against murder, and I don't care what color you are. I think it's wrong regardless. And if it had been the other way around, I would have said that, you know, Austin Metcalf was, you know, should have got time in prison too. So I don't want to, I don't want no one to think I'm racist or nothing here, because I think either way, I think it was wrong what happened. He got what he deserved. But you hear a lot of these people that are actually defending the murder, and how can they do that? You know, I know it's, there are people, I understand that, but if you do something wrong, you do the crime, and I don't care what color you are, whether you're black, yellow, red, or white, or green, or any color, as far as that goes. If you do the crime, you got to do the time. You know, that's just reality. But you hear some, you know, people like Jasmine Crockett talking, saying, well, it's just a little half-an-inch knife. It wasn't a big weapon, but he still used it to kill him, and it's still wrong, and we can't defend that, you know, regardless of color. And like I say, if it was to reverse the other way around, it would still be wrong. So these people are so asinine that are, you know, defending this guy for committing murder. I mean, if you have a problem with somebody, you know, maybe you could just fist fight him or something like that. I mean, that might be wrong, too, but at least it wouldn't be killing nobody or nothing like that. But to kill somebody is just totally wrong, you know. And like I say, I'm not racist, you know. Like I say, if it was a white guy killing a black guy, I would say put the black white guy in jail, too. So it's just a wrong versus right thing. You know, my mom and dad always taught me, treat everybody right regardless of their color, and respect everybody regardless of who they are, because everybody deserves respect, because we're all God's children. Thanks. Have a good day.
0: Thank you, David. I don't think that in terms of on this platform that we were defending the murder or defending a crime. That's not what the tone is here with that. First of all, we were not there. We don't know what happened. But from what the case unfolded, Carmelo said that he was defending himself. That was one. And in these cases, we were talking about the fact that Carmelo did not have the right to a fair trial, which means that he did not see peers that looked like him sitting in the jury to decide his fate. So there are racial connotations in underlying in how we dealt with the unfolding of obviously how this case was dealt with, and that's what we're discussing. And then furthermore, to me, this story is difficult, obviously, because it's one of those stories where I think everyone loses. A man has lost his life here. Another young man has lost his freedom. Two families are devastated. And I feel like if we're being honest, David, that's where the conversation should begin. It should not begin with politics or social media or ideology, but a tragedy did occur. And I think somewhere along the way, we've become so accustomed, I think, to violence that sometimes we forget how extraordinary it is when a young man's life is cut short. And so I keep asking myself, what happened to the conflict resolution? And we talked about this earlier. What happened to walking away, like you said? But what happened to adults intervening before situations escalate? And perhaps the hardest question of all is why are we seeing so many young people make permanent decisions in temporary moments? And so I feel like, this young man's life could have been salvaged. I feel like Carmelo could have been protected. I feel like, as this case continued to escalate and be, quote unquote, resolved, that Carmelo should have had a fair trial. He should have had a fair shot at explaining what happened. And I don't feel like and I feel like because of his color, let's just be honest, a lot of those issues and those things did not play out as it should have, equally and fairly as it could have for others, as we've seen this happen too. And as these cases obviously unfold in the criminal justice system, we see a lot of black kids railroaded because of these types of issues that come about. And so that's what we're talking about here. I don't necessarily see or hear anyone, especially on this platform, defending a murder or a crime. That's not what we're doing here. But I do feel like there are a lot of issues within this case that we are seeing that need to be addressed, need to be dealt with, and raises the momentum to keep and stay involved in the fight and what we're doing. And that's really fighting for equality and fighting for justice, across the board, whether it be from a policy perspective or from a human perspective, and where we need to confront each other, right, in dealing with our crises and how we deal with of the issues that we are facing. There are ways to deal with our conflicts, and we are seeing conflict all around. Right? But there are ways that we can deal with our conflicts, and there are ways that we can continue to spread that positive message and that unified message that we need to all be aligned and do our parts and do what we can, not to criticize, not to downplay, but to uplift and to really help our young people to do better and to succeed in life. And so I will say that, David. But thank you so much for your call, and thank you so much for keeping it real. Message board, yeah, Fahima, no one is justifying Austin Metcalf's murder, but this was noted noticeably. I don't know what that means. NOTC, a fair trial. Carmelo Anthony was being bullied, and there was a lot of evidence that wasn't presented during the trial. Exactly. And that's a good point as well. And then as we heard from his parents, they were like, look, my boy didn't get a fair shot here. And so, that's what we're talking about here. Yahuda, his name. The question is, does Mr. Anthony have a right to not be assaulted? Yes, very good point there. Terrell Coleman, 1467, why were there black people in the jury? Jury of your peers, you mean why were they not black people? I don't know about that, about what you're trying to say there. But yes, definitely understand, David, where you're coming from in this moment. And definitely this is why we have these conversations on Keeping It Real. This is why we talk about it, so that we can be about it, because we can't be about it if we don't talk about it, and we can't talk about it if we don't be about it. You know, and so, you know, for this incident, and I'm a mother of a black boy, so I understand, you know, every day the conversations that, you know, that I have to have with my black son, that's different from other ethnicities. Now, it is the truth, but at the end of the day, you know, when we're talking about conflict resolution, when we're talking about, you know, how to really deal with the mental stability of our young people, what they have to face, what they have to deal with, you know, it's not easy. And so I feel like for parents and for those caretakers in the community, it's not easy. It's not easy either, because we are also facing issues of our own, right? But I think that we need to continue to bridge that gap, continue to have those conversations, right, David? Because I feel like that is going to really project our progress forward, if we're really confronting it from different angles. So, with that said, I hear the music. We're going to take another quick break. Dominique Sharpton sitting in for Rev. You still have time to join in on the conversation. Call us at 1-877-532-5797. We'll be back with more of Keeping It Real with Sharpton. We'll be right back.

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Keeping It Real. I'm Dominique Sharpton, sitting in for the Rev today, and we've had a very interesting segment and show today in Keeping It Real. David got the message board lit up talking about this Carmelo Anthony case, and I want to share, of course, some of those comments because I really feel like we need to continue having these important conversations and, you know, how we confront these issues, especially having these conversations with our children. James Thomas, VT4ND, said something about the Anthony case just stinks too high heaven about this case altogether. I feel that too. Trisha, 1989, saying civic engagement must include voting for judges and DAs, serving on juries, and learning how to serve on a jury and not get booted because of trick bag questions. Very, very, very, very, very pertinent point there. And as we are continuing, obviously, to have these discussions around civic engagement, which is very important. Civics 101, I think that civics should be taught in schools. I feel like, you know, the civic process and engagement should be, you know, something that children are especially privy to early on in their education journey and in the education process. So I agree with you on that as well. Saying that, you know, Carmelo is a murderer, you know, I don't know. People are talking about that as well. I mean, it's to go that far to say he's a murderer, to give him 35 years. I just, you know, I don't know. And based on what the facts were presented,

0: in the case. It really does seem like a stretch. And so that's what people are talking about. People are outraged with that. And people are really trying to deal with how we grapple, with, you know, the ramifications of how these processes unfold. Right. And so, it's an unfortunate situation, but it is more unfortunate if we continue to really, allow for adversity like this to cripple us and cripple our communities and our progress and everything that we fought for. And so that's why I really do feel like the conversations today, especially that around Social Security, you know, may be the most important story, but probably receive the least attention, because, you know, unlike a war or a political scandal, you know, this crisis develops slowly. And when we see these things happen, you know, we don't necessarily feel the ramifications unless it really hits home. It really hits close to us. But make no mistake, you know, a slow moving crisis is still a crisis. And millions of Americans have spent decades, you know, really paying into the system, really, really trying to contribute. You know, as citizens, we're doing our part, not making donations, not making investments. You know, this is clear cut. You know, I worked, I served, I deserve, you know, my cut. I deserve my piece of the pie. And that was the understanding. And so, you know, I work, I contribute. And when I retire, I want there to be a safety net, too. And so, you know, we're being told that that safety net may be under strain. And that's what concerns me. We're often discussing Social Security as numbers on a spreadsheet. And it's not a spreadsheet. It's somebody's grandmama. It's someone's disabled mom. It's someone's widowed mother. You know, it's someone who is deciding whether they can afford medication. You know, those aren't numbers, y'all. Those are human beings, right? And we really have to deal with, you know, can America afford not to fix Social Security? That's just something that, you know, we are seeing. We have to deal with. We have to confront. And so it is a necessary conversation to have. It is necessary to stay involved. It is necessary to speak up. It is necessary for us to have these conversations. Deshaun, listening to us, holding on from Washington, D.C. Deshaun, I want to get you in on this conversation. You're keeping it real. Good afternoon.
1: Good afternoon. I just wanted to make a comment about the Carmelo Anthony.
0: Yeah.
1: Unfortunately, he was guilty. So what should he get? Probation? Because the law is the law is the law. You can't, even if it was self-defense, you're only allowed to respond in non-deadly force. Like, if the white guy would have had a knife, yeah, he could stab him. But you can't be pushed and then stab somebody. So that's just the law. And, of course, we have to racialize everything, because I believe on a subconscious level, our people are so messed up in the head. We enjoy being the victims on a subconscious level. We love this. We love feeling like we're on the bottom. So if it's not Carmelo Anthony, it's going to be something else. Woe is me, our people, blah, blah, blah, blah, blah. So we're going to have to start changing our mindset. Like me personally, I'm undefeated in life, like Jordan in the finals.
0: And why is that, Deshaun? Tell me, what's your strategy that we're not getting? Because I need some insight. So put me on, brother.
1: Just told you, you have to change your mindset. Like right now, I made a lot of money off of Bitcoin. My AI is close to being able to pass the Turing test. I know I'm going to make even more money off of that. So we just have to change our mentality. And yes, it's unfortunate, but if it was the other way around, the white guy did the stabbing and was found guilty, then we would be celebrated. So a lot of it is, go ahead. What are we going to say?
0: No, I'm listening to you, Deshaun. You got the floor.
1: So we have to change our mentality and get out of this victimhood. I think that we enjoy being victims on a subconscious level, because tomorrow is going to be something else. Next week is going to be something else. We're always going to be chasing the next death, okay, or the next injustice, anything. if we'll latch on to it as a people. Woe is me. We got to fight. We got to vote. Blah, blah, blah. The same thing every day. Every day. Why not focus on our achievements? Why not focus on the great things that we've done instead of the little petty stuff? You see what I'm saying?
0: Oh, no, we do that. We definitely hone in on our accomplishments, and we've come a long way. Progress has definitely certainly been made, and it can continue. And you're talking about Bitcoin and AI and all that. You know, that's the future, and we've got to tap into that. So, Deshaun, I feel you on that.
1: My AI is close to being able to pass the Turing test. I'd say another 6 months. And then after that, that's a game changer.
0: Wow. Well, I do hope that you use some of that good wealth and health and pass that back to our community because we need help.
1: Black community, no. It's all about me and mine. Because it's another thing that we have to realize. We just have to be honest with ourselves. The black community is too dysfunctional to be saved. We passed the point of no return. It's not me saying this. This is our scholars, our thinkers. Dr. Claude Anderson says that in 2034, our median net worth is going to be $0. So it's nothing to be done. So I suggest everybody just get there.
0: Get there. All right. Well, good luck getting yours, Deshaun. Thank you so much for keeping it real. Thank you for your comment and for calling in with your analysis. Let's go to C. Let's get C in here listening to us from Washington State. C, you're keeping it real. Good afternoon.
2: Hey, how's it going today?
0: All right. How are you?
2: Well, I tell you what's been on my mind, unfortunately, was the Camilla case. But I'm going to just be straight up with you on this. You know, I can't imagine being a parent these days and coming home to that kind of news. And there's no winners on that either way. I don't care how you look at it. You got one kid in the ground and you got one kid looking at life. Knowing that we know from historically what the system has done to our people, we still have kids who are falling through the cracks. My position was this. Since before 1965, we've been shouldering, fighting, and clawing for rights, etc. We've been paying the price of lynching, plantation, Jim Crow, blah, blah, blah. Up to 1968, we witnessed assassinations on leaders like Martin Luther King and a few others, and yet we still plug along. And what I feel right now that's going on is this is a severe, severe wake-up call. I don't know what it's going to take for our community to get our heads out of our asses. It seems like we kind of drifted on the side while everybody benefited off our struggles. We've gotten kind of complacent. I have seen this being in the workforce where I was working. I've seen the change. People are coming to this country. And the reality is, what's going on is African Americans aren't needed anymore. That's the hard, painful truth. That's the mindset that's going on right now. I see it in the employment. I see it out here in success stories. But the prior caller talking about this focus on the positive, we can't go positive if we're not on the same page of positive. We need to bring back excellence and demand exceptions in our schools. Where are our parents? Our schools are like cages for our children, and you wonder why they're failing and falling through the cracks. You know what I mean? I'm out here talking to young people. I don't rely on leaders. And I'm just a private citizen trying to do my little part. But I really feel that's the mindset now. And as a taxpayer now, a disabled vet, I think that we need to change that mindset and make it so that we are needed. We are valued. We have an opportunity to rebuild what used to be in the 40s and the 50s. We had our own businesses and stuff. But we were also taught at the same time that to be successful, you had to move out the neighborhood. You join those suburbs.
0: That's right.
2: You join where the white people were. You know what I mean? So we sacrificed. We gave up our identity to be part of something else we really shouldn't have done it to begin with. And now we're back into trying to boycott and do all this other craziness. So the responsibility, I feel, a lot of this falls, starts at home. It falls in our communities. I'm doing my little part. You know, I can't imagine being a mom. Right. Having a conversation of how's it going in school comes down to what are your laws? What are your rights? What is your this? Mm-hmm. What is your that?
0: Right,
2: that's
0: right, horrifying. Right, right.
2: But that's mm-hmm. our reality. So that's my my little two cents, Dan. We all are leaders here. We all are. I don't care if you're retired. I don't care if you're a veteran. I don't care if you're Joe down the street. We all have a part in how our community will go.
0: Yes.
2: Thanks for hearing me.
0: Thank you so much, C. That was a great way to end this broadcast this afternoon. Thank you so much for all those who called in. Remember to watch Politics Nation with Al Sharpton every Saturday and Sunday afternoon on MS Now, starting live at 5 o'clock p.m. Eastern Time. And this Saturday Action Rally with Reverend Sharpton begins live at 9 o'clock on Impact Television and 107.5. You don't want to miss it, and Rev will be back. But as he tells you all, remember, whatever you do, wherever you go, and however you feel, make sure you tell someone. Reverend Al told you, Dominique told you. Keep it real, y'all. Keep it real. Keep it real. We'll talk with y'all tomorrow.
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12: Did you know that the CDC recommends up to 6 vaccines, even for healthy adults? Or that vaccines are part of a healthy lifestyle, just like eating well and exercising? 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
25: 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Good morning, Pastor Davidson.
26: How good the Lord is. Good morning, Ricky Smiley and the Ricky Smiley Morning Show family. I pray that you are blessed today. If you would join me in a word of prayer. God, we come now to say thank you. Thank you, Lord, for waking us up this morning to a new day. We thank you, God, for allowing us to see a day that we have never seen before and never will see again. But Lord, help us to live this day with purpose. God, help us to walk in this day. knowing that you are our God. Guide us and direct us, Lord, as we go through this day. God, as we journey through this day, we might face challenges. We might face obstacles, difficulties. But Lord, we pray that those obstacles will become opportunities. Lord, I pray now that we will not give up on you even when life challenges us. And God, right now, we pray that you would give us the strength for the struggles of life. God, I pray that you would let justice reign. God, I pray that you would lift us beyond depressive realities that we're facing in our day. God, I thank you that you are a God who loves us, a God who lifts us, and a God who leads us. We thank you that you will never leave us nor forsake us. And I pray now, oh God, that you would bless us as we go about this day and remember that you are God who loves us beyond measure. It's in the name of Jesus we pray. And every child of God say amen. Said amen. God bless you, Rick, and I pray that you have a great day.
25: That was Dr. Marcus Davidson, the senior pastor of Mount Olive Missionary Baptist Church in Fort Lauderdale, Florida. Thank you so much, Pastor Davidson. Appreciate you helping us get our day started. It's the Praise Break on the Rick Smiley Morning Show. Here we go. Let's go.

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1: Good morning, I'm Alfredas. It's Friday, June 12th. Here's what's going on in the news. This might be the weekend to finally take that road trip. The EPA is extending access to unleaded 88, a cheaper gas option sold at thousands of stations in 33 states. Now, normally its summer use is limited because it can add to pollution, but the waiver is being extended for at least 20 more days. So if you're trying to save a few bucks at the pump, you might want to hit the road sooner rather than later. Elsewhere, he's being called the People's Pope, and Pope Leo made it plain. If you believe in Jesus, you cannot promote war and you cannot kill innocent people. He delivered this message in front of thousands at the Sagrada Familia Basilica in Barcelona. Say that three times fast. The mass marked 100 years since the death of Antoni Gaudi. Now, he's the architect behind the iconic church. And get this. That church, where the Pope was, has been under construction for more than 140 years. And now it is the world's tallest church. Okay, here's a bit of good news, y'all. A 911 call over a kid's lemonade stand in Kansas City, Kansas, turned into a full-on community moment. These two brothers, Perez and Jackie Reese, were selling lemonade, Kool-Aid, some other snacks on the corner when somebody called the police to complain. But when officers and firefighters showed up, they didn't shut it down. They became customers. And shout out to Officer Morgan Reed, because he started calling other officers to come support these boys. And within about 30 minutes, the stand brought in around $280. The brothers got police stickers, some encouragement, and a big sales day. So congrats to them for doing their thing. If you missed any part of the show, make sure you check it out on the Ricky Smiley Morning Show podcast. 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
1: WERE AM traffic, light to moderate traffic as you make your way northbound 271 from Broadway to Rockside Road. Westbound 480 from 271 to 77, looking at a 7-minute drive there. And we're seeing a delay westbound 490 from 77 to 90. Your weather forecast for today, showers this morning, otherwise partly sunny and breezy, high of 78. Tonight, clear skies, low of 67, right now 73 degrees. 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

baby girl. I'm the man from the big B.A. Hey, what you gonna play around my way? 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Timberland, don't you know I am the man? Rock show here in Japan. Have people shaking my hand.

Molly Morning Show. It's your girl, Brett Tat-Tat here. And coming up, you know I got the hot spot with everything you need to know in music, movies, and more. 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
7: 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An accident blocking eastbound 90 at Columbia Road. Your right lane blocked off there. Expect delays in the area. Otherwise, we're seeing light to moderate traffic flows as you make your way northbound 271 from Broadway to Rockside Road. Eastbound 480 from 77 to 271. Your weather forecast for today, showers this morning. Otherwise, partly sunny, breezy, high of 78. Tonight, clear skies, low of 67. Right now, 73 degrees. 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

0: 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Are you ready for the One Voice Cruise 2026, man? 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The One Voice Cruise 2026, man. We're going to have a good time, man. I'm going to be your host, and the whole Ricky Smiley Morning Show team. We're going to be broadcasting live. Come party with us, man. We're going to be setting sail on October the 26th through November the 1st on Virgin Voyages Resilient Lady, man. 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And use my code, Ricky, R-I-C-K-E-Y, to get the $500 credit. All right, so listen, R-I-C-K-E-Y, that's the code to get the $500 credit. And Gary, man, you're going to be doing another tea party this year.
1: Yes, baby. I'm going to be pouring some more hot tea, Ricky. I mean, and last year was such a great time. I can't wait to do it this year for all the people to come out and just get some good tea regardless of what we're going to be talking about and all that other stuff, Brad.
2: Yeah, now they can sha-la-la with you, baby.
1: Oh,
2: yes. That's going to be fun.
0: Yeah, you make sure you do the Kahlua today. We can let them sing sha-la-la.
2: Sha-la-la.
1: Yes.
0: Hey, Brad, are you excited about the cruise? What you going to be doing?
2: I'm so excited, man. I'm doing a lot of things. And my wife coming with me. We going to come kick it. I can't wait because I missed it last time, but I will not. I refuse to miss it this time. I'm going to the tea party. I'm going to the performances. Going to everything.
0: Brad, you're
2: going
0: to have to come out and do something karaoke night, okay?
2: Come on now. I got you. We're going to do our duet. Let's do it.
3: Uh-oh.
0: All right, man, we got Rock T, we got beach parties, man. Are you excited about that?
3: I'm going to be at all the beach parties, man. I'm going to be at the karaoke. I'm going to be eating because all the restaurants. Like, this is not no buffet line. We ain't got to stand in the buffet. This
0: no buffets.
3: Come on, man.
0: Over 20 restaurants.
3: Let's go, man. The line dancing. We're going to have a good time on that water.
2: We need it, y'all. We need it.
0: And then, Alfredo, we got the comedy shows in the A-Love and R&B Love Lounge.
4: Oh, my gosh, so fun. But y'all know what? Y'all going to catch me in karaoke. I'm going to be doing all Brat songs.
0: Oh, that'll be good.
4: Songs.
0: That'll be good.
4: It's going to be fun. Yes,
2: gonna I'm going to be like, putting it down ain't a thing to me.
4: Yeah, it's going to be awesome. You wait.
0: Man, the beauty salon, the nail spa, the tattoo parlor, the fitness area, all kind of festivals.
2: The tattoo parlor, that's crazy.
4: We should all get tattoos together.
2: We should get some cute special.
1: Oh, I can't wait to get my tape measure.
0: See how your white side coming out.
4: Oh.
0: Hey, we got Keith Sweat, T.I., D.O., Hughley, E.U., Rick Ross, the S.O.S. 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It's going to be, and we're going to be announcing more artists soon. Listen, man, this cruise is going to be huge, man. I'm going to be hosting the One Voice Cruise 2026. We're going to be sailing out of Miami October the 26th. 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
9: WERE AM traffic. Watch for an accident blocking Lorraine Road at Wedgwood Drive. Expect delays. Southbound Route 14 after Route 59, an accident blocking. You're down to one lane. Construction work slowing you down northbound 77 between East 30th and 90. Weather forecast for today. Showers, partly sunny and breezy. Otherwise, high of 78. Tonight, clear skies, low of 67. Right now, 72 degrees. I'm Ali Shaleri on News Talk 1490. 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
8: 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This is Vince Robinson. 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

0: girl, make them back it up.
1: Yeah.
0: Make them back it up. Hey, big girl, make them back it up.
1: Yeah.
0: Make them back it up. Hey, big girl, make them back it up.
1: Yeah.
0: Make them back it up. Hey, big girl, make them back it up.
1: Yeah. Make them back it up.

0: Let's see where your boy at, Black Tony. What's up?
1: Hello. Hello, what are we? Hold up.
0: What up, Black Tony?
1: Hello. I'm trying to get the
0: dog.
1: I'm trying to get the meat out of my teeth. Hold on.
0: You don't have a toothpick?
1: Nah, Shaq, I ate some roast. My grandma had made some beef roll in there.
0: Yeah. You get them little green things with the little floss on there off the Walgreens.
1: My grandma there like them. She like old school toothpick. They come in a red and white box.
0: I got some meat in my teeth, too. I'm trying to get out.
1: I'm trying to get out, Shari, because you know that reach will be good as hell, but
2: what?
1: You know, you get that meat out and then you chew it again, but it had that little bit of flavor in it. Hold up.
0: Yeah.
2: Disgusting.
0: Especially that roast. If you get like a little piece of roast and a little piece of caramelized onion in there.
1: Oh, come on, Shari, boy. What is you saying, boy?
0: And then you get in there and you just re-chew it all over again with your front teeth.
3: Yes, no, there you go.
0: You got to chew it with your front teeth.
1: I'm trying to find that broom. My grandma had a broom so I could pull one of them little.
0: They don't make them like that no more. They don't make them like that no more.
1: No, my grandma got old school broom, but I'm talking about that thing heavy too, about 20 pounds.
0: I understand all that, but why you not coming to work?
1: Cut it right in front of my teeth, Shawty. I can't call the word like that with no meat in my no meat hanging out, Shawty. I got to get this out, Shawty. I got to find me a toothpick.
0: Let me ask you something. What's your grandma's
1: name? Somebody, can you do a DoorDash with toothpicks?
3: yeah, actually, you can.
0: Yeah, you can DoorDash.
1: I just need somebody to go to the Dollar Tree and get me a box of old school toothpicks.
0: What if we DoorDash the toothpicks to the station and you come to the station and clean the meat out your teeth while you up here?
1: I gotta get it out while I'm at the grill. And then I can brush my teeth, come in fresh.
0: So how many in between teeth, tooth, or whatever the meat is in? Just one or a few spots?
1: One, two.
0: Bite one of your fingernails and peel your fingernail off and take that and dig it in there.
3: There you go. That's old school. Old school.
1: I put my hand on my mouth.
0: I know you did that before. Yeah. What about a toe? You got a toenail clipper?
2: Oh my gosh.
0: Let's go and take a toenail clipper, clip a long piece off your big toenail, and use that. Yeah. It works every time.
1: Hold up. I'm a trash. Hold up.
2: Please do.
1: Hey, look, as soon as I get the meat out of my teeth, I'll be on my way. I promise you, I'm already dressed.
0: Man, that is the worst excuse out of all excuses not coming to work because you got some meat in your teeth. Everybody got them little walk.
1: Let me shoot some spit up in the heart.
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8: 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Did you hear what happened? Oh, child, honey. It's some piping hot celebrity tea this morning, so don't miss it.

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14: WERE AM traffic. An accident blocks the Rain Road at Wedgwood Drive. Expect delays in the area. Construction work slowing you down this morning as you make your way northbound 77 between East 30th and 90 down to one lane there. Weather forecast for today. Showers, otherwise partly sunny and breezy. High of 78. Tonight, clear skies, low of 67. Tomorrow, mostly sunny and warm with a high of 83. Right now, 73 degrees. I'm Ashley on News Talk 1490, WERE AM, the People Station, online at newstalkcleveland.com.
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18: All right, y'all, we got two living legends in the building, man. They are a five-time Grammy Award-winning songwriter and production duo who shaped modern music. Listen, man, they've written 41 top 10 hits, and they have more Billboard number one hits than any other songwriting production team in history. They are architects of the Minneapolis sound, and they are here with us today. Ladies and gentlemen, y'all give it up for Jimmy Jam and Terry Lewis.
19: Whoa! Hey, going back to Minneapolis.
20: I love it.
21: I love it.
18: Man, happy to have y'all, man. Y'all work with everybody from Michael Jackson, Janet Jackson, New Edition, Boys and Men, Yolanda Adams, Mary J. Blige, and so many others. But I cannot forget the work that you've done with Prince. Is it true that Prince fired everybody back in the day, fired including y'all?
19: Yeah, he definitely fired us, man. We actually were down here producing the SOS band.
20: And nice.
19: We were still on tour with the time. And he told us not to work with any other groups. Ooh. That was like his thing. And of course, when he found out that we had worked with them, I remember the same night we were going to mix the SOS band record in L.A., he called us over to Sunset Sound and he just said, I told you guys not to work with other groups. And you guys did the SOS band, so you're fired.
20: Wow.
19: So we literally walked out the studio, drove to this other studio where we were going to mix SOS band, and we walked in. There was an engineer named Steve Hodge, and he said, so what's wrong? We said, oh, we just got fired from the time. He said, well, I don't think you have anything to worry about, because this song y'all got here, this is a smash. He hit play, and Just Be Good to Me came on out the...
20: Ooh.
18: Wait a minute, I know you're lying.
20: Just
18: I know you're
20: good
18: lying.
20: To me.
19: That's it. That's it. I'm telling you, it's like a Hollywood story, man. Yeah. Literally, the day we got fired, we mixed our first really big hit record.
18: Are you serious?
19: Yeah.
18: Man, Richard Pryor walked on stage to that damn song or live on the Sunset Strip, bro.
19: I know he did. I know
18: oh, my God.
21: The part I like, she said, I don't care about those other girls. Just be good to me.
20: So y'all have worked with Michael Jackson and Prince. What was it like working with both of them? And what did they have in common, and how were they different?
19: Because
20: I remember they had a little beef that I never really realized as a kid till I got older. I was like, oh, my goodness, they kind of wasn't feeling each other at one point. Or was that all
22: no,
20: fake?
22: No. I don't think it was fake. I mean, it wasn't that they didn't feel each other. I think they had a mutual respect. But they were both competitive.
20: Right.
22: So when you get two ballers out there, they want a ball.
20: Yeah.
22: And everybody wants to be the best. So.
20: That's true.
22: But what they shared in common, man, they worked really hard. They both were perfectionists.
20: Yes.
22: You know, in their own way.
23: Well, speaking of Michael Jackson, did y'all have a chance to see the Michael Jackson movie yet?
19: I saw it.
23: And if so, what you thought about it?
19: I loved it.
23: Me too.
19: I loved it. I thought it was... The music was great, obviously. That's where you start. But I thought it did a great job of humanizing him. And also, you know, I thought Antoine Fuqua, who directed it, did a great job. But he comes from a musical family. So I think he understood kind of the intricacies of telling that story. And I loved it. I thought Jafar was just amazing. That performance, man, was so good. And, you know, it's one of those movies that it is one of those movies that people are seeing over and over and over again, because you don't get to like 800 million or wherever it's at now. That's got to be repeat business, you know.
23: Yeah.
19: That's crazy.
24: Right. So I got to ask, because we're talking about Michael Jackson and Prince. And there is the age-old question, because some people who are Prince fans feel like they cannot be Michael Jackson fans, and vice versa. And people always have the fight. Who was the better artist? I hate to ask, but I got to know, do you think one was better than the other?
19: Wow.
22: Okay. Better? Different.
19: Yeah. Mm.
22: Prince is my favorite artist only because I grew up with him. There's no way that I could dishonor Michael Jackson by saying he wasn't the best.
20: Right.
22: They both were the best.
19: The differentiation for me is that Prince was a musician first to me. Before he was a singer or dancer or any of that, he was a musician. And like Terry said, he could take anybody's instrument from him and play it better than they played it.
20: Wow.
19: But Michael was an entertainer. He was a dancer. And Michael didn't necessarily play, but he could tell you what to play.
20: Mm-hmm.
19: And Prince engineered, and Prince did everything himself. He engineered his own records and stuff and wrote everything. And he sang all the parts, played all the instruments, all that kind of stuff. So I'm just happy we got to work with both of them. I'm just going to say that. How blessed are we to have been able to work with both of them?
20: Oh, my God.
23: All right, now you all both have worked together for a long time, which we know that. So, but how did y'all meet and get into the entertainment business?
19: Well, we met back in, I have to put an and in it, 1973.
20: Mm-hmm.
19: We were in a program called Upward Bound. We were junior high school kids at the time. And we met actually in Upward Bound, and it was on the University of Minnesota campus. And Terry was checking, we were all checking into dorms and stuff. And Terry checked in. He was sitting on his bed playing a red, black, and green bass, playing Cool in the Gang. Mm. And I said, ooh, I got to get to know that brother. So that was my meeting Terry Lewis. It was love at first sight.
18: Now, both of y'all inducted into the Rock and Roll Hall of Fame back in 2022. And this year, you know, with some serious controversy, you know, when Wu-Tang Clan was selected, but New Edition was left out. Well, what are your thoughts?
19: I think it's time, you know, it's God's timing. it all happens the way it's supposed to, you know. And I'm happy. You know, the one thing I always say about that kind of thing is, if you're going to add new addition to it, then who are you taking out? You know, because there's only so many slots that they kind of make available. So I think it's cool. So I wouldn't take Wu-Tang out, you know, for new addition. But I will be happy when new addition gets in. And I know they will get in.
20: Absolutely.
19: For sure.
0: Yes.
19: And they definitely won the fan vote and all that, which was amazing. And so, yeah, they'll definitely get in. But, yeah, it's just, it's God's timing, man. It all happens the way it's supposed to.
22: Yeah, and I look at it as an award. It's a great award, a great honor to get the award. But it's not going to define New Edition one way or another.
19: Right.
20: Right.
22: There's no blemish on them that they didn't get in. It's just timing at this point.
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24: WERE AM traffic. Westbound 480 after Ridge Road. An accident blocks your left lane. Traffic is slow as you travel eastbound 490 between Broadway Avenue and East 55th Street. Lorraine Road at Wedgewood Drive. An accident blocking. Weather forecast for today. Showers this morning. Otherwise partly sunny and breezy. High of 78. Tonight, clear skies. Low of 67. Right now, 73 degrees. I'm Ashley on News Talk 1490. 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

0: Bangers, Jimmy Jam, and Terry Lewis with us this morning. And Gary, you had a question.
1: So tell me this, which artist surprised you in the studio? Like in a good way or a bad way?
0: And yeah, like you like shocked, like what? Yeah, what? Like,
1: ooh, honey, he looked like he
2: I didn't think he would do that.
3: For me, the most impactful, like, you know, crazy studio session was Michael Jackson.
4: Yes.
3: When we did Scream.
2: Ooh.
3: Because we actually recorded the track in Minneapolis. And Janet was with us when we recorded it, and she said, I know that's the one he's going to like. Because we did like 5 or 6 songs. And she said, I know that's the one he's going to like. And we said, how do you know? She said, I know my brother. It's like, okay. So anyway, we played him all the songs, and he got, you know, he said, oh, that's the one right there. We're going to do that. So, okay, cool. So we do it. So Michael walks into the studio the day we're going to record, and we're in New York. The idea is that he's going to do his vocal, then Janet's going to do her vocal. Mm-hmm. And he walks in the studio all kind of calm and mild manner and stuff, puts his headphones on. He says, okay, run the track, you know. And we run the track, and he turns into, like, Michael Jackson. Wow. He's spinning and whooping and hollering and stuff.
2: Yes.
3: And we're like,
2: yeah.
3: We're like some teenage girls.
2: Yeah. Good time in the studio. Yes.
3: Oh, my God. It was crazy. He sings the whole thing from start to finish. And then when he's done, he goes, how was that?
2: After he kills it.
3: We were like, okay, Mike, that was good. He said, you want me to do it again? We said, yeah, do it again, Mike, do it again. And Janet comes between us, me and Terry, and she just goes, I'll do my vocal in Minneapolis. And she wanted no part of following that.
2: Right.
3: But the funny thing is, and Terry mentioned this earlier about competitiveness. So Janet did come to Minneapolis. She did her vocal. When we sent the vocal to Michael, he called us and he said, wow, Janet's vocal sounds really good. And we said, yeah. He said, it sounds really good. Where'd you do that vocal? We said, Minneapolis. He said, I'm coming to Minneapolis.
0: He literally came
3: to Minneapolis. We didn't end up using a lot of what he did. We pretty much got everything we needed in New York. But
4: right.
3: That was his thing. He was like, yeah, Janet sounds really good. Like, how can I sound like that? Like, let me come up and do my vocal.
0: Oh, my God.
2: Wow. Yeah.
3: So it was
2: man,
3: crazy.
2: It's so cool hearing that.
0: That's some good information. We never knew any of that stuff, man. That behind the scenes stuff. Oh man, you gotta y'all have to come back on the show where y'all can just give us just behind the scene rich stories. We enjoy that with Brat, you know, every morning. She always tell us some behind the scenes stuff, man. But I'm interested in knowing, like, you know, some behind the scenes stuff with the other artists that you work with, like New Edition and Boyz II Men and stuff, man. We just really appreciate all of this richness that you've given us today.
3: Oh man, I appreciate it. Well, I'll tell you what. One of the things we're doing now in the live space is we do what's called Nothing But Hits. Jam and Lewis, Nothing But Hits. And basically, we not only play all of the songs, but we tell the stories behind the songs.
2: Oh, nice.
3: And so it's kind of the idea of, like, I always call it like the chef's table, like where if there's a favorite restaurant you have and you can go and actually watch the chef cook your favorite food, and now you have a whole different relationship with it, because now not only do you like the food, but you understand why you like the food. And that's kind of what we do with Nothing But Hits. And we go through our whole career from SOS Band to all the hits.
2: But we
3: do sing-alongs. We do Name That Tune. We do contests. I get back and DJ because I used to DJ when I was younger. And we go back and just do this whole thing. It's a 2 hours. People basically said the first round we did it. We did 6 shows the first round. They said it was like every emotion that they had ever felt in a show.
2: All
3: in one thing.
2: I can't wait.
3: So we're finna add 10 more shows.
2: Oh, I'm coming.
3: Starting August 7th.
2: We coming, Ricky. We going.
3: So we all got to come.
0: Rat.
2: Yes, yeah. I got to see the show. I got to feel it.
0: Can we come backstage and take a picture with y'all and connect with y'all backstage? We just want to see just to say you can
3: wait. Oh, you got
2: We go fan out.
3: We'll make all of that happen. We'll make sure we do it. What is it, G&B flat? What are the two keys we got to play songs? We'll make sure we play some songs in that key.
4: All the black keys.
3: We're gonna be good.
2: That's right. All the black keys.
3: We're gonna be good. But it's gonna be a lot of fun.
0: All right, I'm gonna do the lightning round. This is the fun part. You can just get some quick answers. One artist that you wish that you had worked with.
3: Well, I say had because that means we can't work with them anymore. So that would be for me probably Whitney Houston.
0: Oh, wow.
4: Yeah, I would agree.
2: Nice.
3: Yeah.
0: Wow. Best decade in music?
3: 80s.
0: Okay, the whistles was hidden. Okay. The best concert you ever been to?
3: Ooh,
4: Funk Festival. Chaka Khan and Rufus.
3: Yeah, yeah, yeah.
2: Oh, all the good
4: Bootsy.
2: People.
3: Yeah.
0: I mean, oh, my mom took me there,
4: Kansas City.
3: Yeah. Yeah, yeah, yeah.
0: I just didn't understand why an old man was on stage had a pamper on. That threw me off.
4: But it was fun. That's it was fun.
3: Right.
4: It was,
3: that's right. Yeah,
0: it
3: yeah,
0: was
3: yeah.
0: a lot of fun.
3: Definitely.
2: Okay.
0: Favorite
2: Definitely.
0: Song that you ever written or produced? Oh,
3: that's an easy
2: hard.
3: One.
2: That's
3: no, that's easy?
2: Easy.
3: It's easy for us.
2: Okay.
3: So there's a 1 and a 1A. 1 is Optimistic by the Sounds of Blackness.
0: Mm. Okay.
3: Yeah, that's 1.
4: Open yes. My Heart by Yolanda Adams.
0: Oh, yeah,
2: oh,
0: for sure.
2: Yes.
0: Make sure you tell everybody, and we're so happy that y'all came. How can they get tickets to your Nothing But Hits residency?
3: So, we start August 7th is the first date. It'll be 10 shows. They'll all be pretty much on the weekends. If you go to VoltaireLV.com for tickets, and like I say, we sold the shows out the last time, and everybody said, when are you coming back? So now we're back. So this is like the encore. So this
0: let's go.
3: So, yeah, man, so it's going to be great.
0: We love y'all and we appreciate y'all. Y'all give it up for the legendary duo Jimmy Jam and Terry Lewis.
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1: All right, y'all, Rick's Around the Morning Show. It is about that time to play Battle of the Sexes. We got Nikita from Jackson, Mississippi, listening to us at 97.7 The Beat. What up, Nikita?
2: Hey, y'all.
1: Hey, happy to have you. And then we got Trey calling from Cleveland, Ohio, listening to us on 93.1 WZAK. Hey, what up, Trey?
3: What up?
1: Hey, man, happy to have y'all this morning. we about to have a good time playing Battle of the Sexes, and we're just going to ask you a few questions, men questions, women questions, and if you don't know the answer, just go ahead and say pass, because we have a whole lot of questions. Do not spend all your time on one question trying to figure it out. All right, y'all ready?
3: I'm ready. I'm undefeated.
2: All right, today.
1: All right, Ms. Nikita, you and I, we're going to go first. All right, are you ready?
2: I'm ready.
1: All right, how many spark plugs are in a standard Tesla automobile? Spark plugs.
2: None.
1: Absolutely right. In what sport will you find a dugout?
2: Baseball.
1: Yep. What animal is the logo for Ferrari automobiles? What animal? You see on that Ferrari. All right, that's a horse. All right, what is the shape of a yield sign?
2: It's a triangle.
1: Yep. What rapper made the classic rap song Hypnotize?
2: Pass.
1: That's Biggie Smalls. What is the capital city of the state of Tennessee? The capital city?
2: Nashville.
1: Yep. How many players are on the active roster of an NFL team?
2: 11.
1: 53. How many miles is the Daytona 500 race?
2: Pass.
1: That's 500. 500. All right, what state is nicknamed the Peach State?
2: Georgia.
1: You know it. All right, that's about, what you got, about five?
2: I won.
1: Yeah, you got about five. That's good right there.
4: Okay. What do women use to lay their edges?
3: Edge control.
4: Okay. All right.
1: All right.
4: What does OBGYN stand for?
3: Obstetrician. He do the babies.
4: Okay. All right. What hair texture is tightly coiled and coarse? What's it called? What's the number?
3: Dreadlocks.
4: No. What's the number? It's like a number and a letter.
3: Okay. Say again.
4: What hair texture is tightly coiled and coarse?
3: Nappy.
4: Okay. No, we don't say nappy in 2026. Oh. It is 4C.
3: Okay.
4: What does PMS stand for?
3: Premenstrual syndrome.
4: Yep. What is the name of the heels that are short and slender?
3: Not stilettos. Stiletto.
4: Nope. Ricky loves a woman in these. Kitten heels.
1: Hell no.
4: What athletic company is known for one of their taglines, be all in?
3: Adidas.
4: Lululemon. Is that it?
1: Yeah. Man, that's all right. You did good. You got three, but she got five. Special K, when did she win?
5: All right. Congratulations, ma'am. You are the winner of the Battle of the Sexes. Amazing, fabulous, fantastic prize pack from where? America's store, the Dollar Tree. All right. Let's start it off with, you got a box of Swanson chicken broth. Yeah, 100% natural, non-GMO. Good eating. Also, from Nature's Best, flea and tick spray for dogs and cats. You've also got from Velveeta, jalapenos, cheese sauce packets. Yeah. And how about you got a magnetic shower curtain liner? You've also got a washcloth. It's pink.
1: Okay. Just one.
5: Yeah, just one washcloth. It's fake. And from Alberto VL5, extra body volumizing shampoo infused with collagen and aloe. You've also got a two-pack pair of men's over-the-calf diabetic dress compression socks. They're brown. And how about this? A 5-gallon car wash bucket.
1: the damn pink wash rag and wash up with it.
5: And finally, from Molly's Market, 100% natural deli beef stick for dogs. Soy free. A beef stick for dogs. Soy free. No MSG. 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
1: Hey, congratulations. Hey, man, we so appreciate y'all this morning. Hey, my man, what's your name again, man?
3: 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And yeah. 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
1: 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Hey, man, we appreciate y'all. Thank y'all for playing Battle of the Sexes. 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
17: It's Sybil Wilkes with what we need to know. State election officials are facing a major dilemma as the Postal Service has proposed a new rule to withhold mail-in ballot deliveries unless states hand over complete voter registration lists. This aggressive action stems from and a controversial executive order signed by President Trump this past spring aimed at policing mail-in voting systems nationwide. A coalition of 23 Democratic-led states already filed lawsuits to block the measure, warning that it could severely disenfranchise millions of voters ahead of the upcoming midterm elections. President Trump has also shocked political observers this week by praising a new economic report and explicitly declaring that he loves the nation's rising inflation rate. With the consumer price index surging 4.2% to its highest level since 2023, Democrats quickly seized on the on-camera comments to blast the administration's fiscal policies on social media. I'm Sybil Wilkes. Be informed, be empowered. It's Sybil Wilkes with what we need to know. State election officials are facing a major dilemma as the Postal Service has proposed a new rule to withhold mail-in ballot deliveries unless states hand over complete voter registration lists. This aggressive action stems from and a controversial executive order signed by President Trump this past spring aimed at policing mail-in voting systems nationwide. A coalition of 23 Democratic-led states already filed lawsuits to block the measure, warning that it could severely disenfranchise millions of voters ahead of the upcoming midterm elections. President Trump has also shocked political observers this week by praising a new economic report and explicitly declaring that he loves the nation's rising inflation rate. With the consumer price index surging 4.2% to its highest level since 2023, Democrats quickly seized on the on-camera comments to blast the administration's fiscal policies on social media. I'm Sybil Wilkes. Be informed. Be empowered.
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5: It's Sybil Wilkes with what we need to know. State election officials are facing a major dilemma as the Postal Service has proposed a new rule to withhold mail-in ballot deliveries unless states hand over complete voter registration lists. This aggressive action stems from and a controversial executive order signed by President Trump this past spring aimed at policing mail-in voting systems nationwide. A coalition of 23 Democratic-led states already filed lawsuits to block the measure, warning that it could severely disenfranchise millions of voters ahead of the upcoming midterm elections. President Trump has also shocked political observers this week by praising a new economic report and explicitly declaring that he loves the nation's rising inflation rate. With the consumer price index surging 4.2% to its highest level since 2023, Democrats quickly seized on the on-camera comments to blast the administration's fiscal policies on social media. I'm Sybil Wilkes. Be informed. 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
12: It's Sybil Wilkes with what we need to know. State election officials are facing a major dilemma as the Postal Service has proposed a new rule to withhold mail-in ballot deliveries unless states hand over complete voter registration lists. This aggressive action stems from and a controversial executive order signed by President Trump this past spring aimed at policing mail-in voting systems nationwide. A coalition of 23 Democratic-led states already filed lawsuits to block the measure, warning that it could severely disenfranchise millions of voters ahead of the upcoming midterm elections. President Trump has also shocked political observers this week by praising a new economic report and explicitly declaring that he loves the nation's rising inflation rate. With the consumer price index surging 4.2% to its highest level since 2023, Democrats quickly seized on the on-camera comments to blast the administration's fiscal policies on social media. I'm Sybil Wilkes. Be informed. Be empowered.
13: Multiple sclerosis is trying to shut people down. That's what it does. 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
28: It's Thursday, June 11th. Black Music Month. But do you know what time it is? It's Al Sharpton's time. And for the next 3 hours, it's time to put aside all pretenses, deception, denial, or fronting. The time has come to keep it real on Keeping It Real with Reverend Al Sharpton. A very good afternoon to all of you across the country, and good morning to our West Coast listeners. Welcome to all those listening on Sirius XM, Channel 126, Urban View, where talk empowers and becomes action. I'm Dominique Sharpton. I'm Reverend Sharpton's eldest daughter. I'm sitting in for the Rev today. Reverend Sharpton is traveling. He's in Hampton, Virginia, where many of you know Hampton University hosts its annual Ministers Conference, and Reverend Sharpton is keynoting the conference today. I hear, and my phone is pinging up, that Rev is killing it. He's obviously speaking and speaking well, and so we always appreciate Rev for all of the hard work that he does and the commitment. You know, crisscrossing the country is not easy, and standing up and fighting for the rights of our people and trying to make the world a better place, certainly not an easy job. But we thank Reverend Sharpton for his steadfast and commitment, of course, to the cause and to doing what's right every single day. I'm sitting in the hot seat and certainly eager to do so today. We're going to be taking your calls across the country. And as always, you can join in on the conversation today. We got a lot to talk about and, of course, want to be in the action. So want to hear from you. You can call in today and discuss the issues that are relevant and pertinent to us. And you can call us at 1-877-532-5797. 1-877-532-5797. Certainly good afternoon as well to those who are watching us and listening to us via live stream at nationalactionnetwork.net, and those who are joining us on the message board to join in on the conversation today. Well, I am a New Yorker, as y'all know, and so I am definitely very excited on the heels of what was a really, really historic game. I don't know if y'all are Knicks fans out there, but the Knicks clinched that game last night, winning by 1 point. And so I'm very excited right now to be a New Yorker and to be a Knicks fan. Certainly those of you who were tuned in or who watched the game or who are just excited about this moment as I am, want to definitely revel in this as we, those who are Knicks fans, I'm sorry, y'all. And those who are not, I'm sorry for you. But the Knicks are definitely up and doing it. Doing it big, and certainly it was a really exciting game for those who tuned in last night. I know we got another one coming up on Saturday, so I'm excited. It looks like the Knicks may take the championship this year. I don't know about y'all, what y'all think, but I'm thinking it's looking pretty good. I am excited about that. But we got a lot of work to do, and certainly want to, of course, talk about the issues of importance. And certainly as we continue to discuss these issues and continue to be on the side of action in terms of what we're doing around what we're seeing, it's a lot going on, and so we've got to be involved. And certainly as we know, Thursdays are our normally our policy day, but Attorney Jennifer Jones Austin is also traveling today, and so I'm holding it down, and we got a lot to do and certainly want to talk about it all. And I think that as we are really looking forward, right, to everything that's happening, everything that we're doing, we're planning on going to Washington D.C. on August the 28th, because we are really concerned, of course, about a lot of things that are happening, and we want to really make some noise. The Knicks is making noise in New York. We want to make some noise across the country because we care about what's happening around our voting rights. We care about what's happening around what's going on with government and what's going on with how we as a people need to really stand up and really take ownership in this moment and continue to really make that noise and make that presence known. And so we're going to D.C. on August 28th. And as we continue to look back and commemorate, of course, all of the historic references and times where we had to stand strong against injustice, we had to stand strong against humility and against bigotry. And in those moments, we stood strong, and we stood in many, many, many numbers. And so as we commemorate these moments through the historic March on Washington, we know that Martin Luther King III and Andrea Waters King and their organization will be joining us, along with many other legacy groups. There's a lot of groups out there that's doing the work, that's on the scene, that's on the ground every single day, that's really making a difference. And so we're all coming together. That's happening in August. We're going to talk about that more to come, and also talk about what's going on, which we got a lot to deal with. But what to talk about, certainly want to get into, obviously, what's going on with the Iran war, and wanted to talk about this as the Trump administration is claiming that the war has ended. I wish that we could talk to Sister Jennifer today, but I know that we are going to have a dynamic conversation anyway. But really also what's going on with this immigration funding package, and why Social Security is predicted to be critically low by the year of 2032. We know that we've also got a lot of primaries and things that are coming up, that are going on in our communities. I know New York is preparing for that, for early voting to also start. And so we've got to raise the roof, y'all. We've got to raise the roof in terms of our commitment, in terms of our diligence, in terms of the information that we are putting out there, that we're collecting, and also that we are

that we are spreading, that we're talking about. We've got to be about that action. And so this is, you know, keeping it real, as Reverend Sharpton says, as he's coined that. And so we are here every single day making that commitment, making that statement, talking about what we are going to do, talking about how we are making this difference, talking about how we can also make sure that our brothers and sisters are aware of what we know and what we are doing. And so each one reach one, and each one certainly will teach one. We're also going to talk about today, as this has been really grappling with us in terms of a collective in our country, and we've been talking about it obviously on Keeping It Real, but also want to talk about and continue talking about this Carmelo Anthony sentencing and how information as it continues to unfold, and as we are continuing to get the information in terms of how this case has really taken a toll on us collectively in this country. The parents spoke out yesterday, the first time, or not yesterday, recently, for the first time since the verdict had been issued. And, you know, they lost a son, and it's not easy to see parents having to really take this moment on and confront the world and dealing with this, and talking about, you know, beyond what the legal outcome is. You know, the case obviously raises larger questions, right, about youth violence and conflict resolution, and how social media influence and race and in and of itself really impacts the public perception. And so I think this is one of the saddest realities that we are facing in our country today. And certainly this case speaks volumes to the work that we've done, but the work that must continue as well. And so, you know, it's never an easy task. And those that take this work on, who commit themselves to be activists and to speak out, and to be present, right, in terms of how we impact change, is very important and very valuable in this moment. And I feel like we've all got to make that commitment. So want to hear from you. Certainly the lines are open and you can join in on the conversation today. Call us at 1-877-532-5797. 1-877-532-5797. Bruce Turner, 2901. I see you. Voting rights, the justice system, and gerrymandering. Certainly three issues that of course we are definitely concerned about and committed to. And we're going to Washington to talk about. We're going to Washington to raise the alarm around these issues and how we feel about them. And so I know that when we had this epic pandemic, and it was 2020, and George Floyd had happened, and we had erupted in a massive outrage to what was happening. And even in the midst of a pandemic, thousands of people committed to going to Washington, D.C., to standing up for the rights of our people, for standing up for equality, standing up for justice. And it was a beautiful day to really see how many people came together in a pandemic, you know, and there was no outbreaks or no issues to that, you know, to that volume and to that magnitude. But we stood committed to the cause. And a lot of things happened because of that moment. A lot of things happened because of that day. And we have got to continue to really make that commitment. And it's not going to be easy, and it's not going to be a quick fix. We know that this is a marathon. Reverend Sharpton speaks about it all the time. This is a marathon. And so we've got to really commit ourselves for the long haul here, and really commit ourselves for what we are looking towards in terms of how our children and our loved ones in the future will live and, of course, be protected. 1-877-532-5797. 1-877-532-5797. Peace and blessings to you as well. I see those on the message board who are chiming in and getting involved in what we are doing on today and what we are doing across the country. Those of you who tuned in as well over the weekend to Politics Nation, we want to also really encourage those to really tune in. Politics Nation is off the chain, y'all. It's off the chain. But really,
you know, in this moment and in this time, we are

0: always looking at what's the analysis, what's going on, what's the, you know, the temperament of how people are organizing and really thinking in this moment, whether it be politicians, whether it be those who are really dedicated to the work on many different facets. If we're talking about healthcare, we're talking about criminal justice reform, if we're talking about education, and so many other things. And so I think that this is a mega pot of information and analysis. And I think that we've got to really take this very seriously and understand the privilege that we have of having a Politics Nation on the air to really delve into these issues and really talk about, you know, where we are and what we can do better and how we can move forward. So make sure y'all are tuning in to Politics Nation every Saturday and Sunday live on MS Now, starting at 5:00 p.m. Eastern Time, and really be about that. Really be about it, Politics Nation. All right, I think we are probably going to take a break very soon. I want to get into this conversation about the Iranian war and also get into this conversation. What's going on with all of these attacks and how we are dealing with, of course, preparing for the primary elections, but also, you know, just how we feeling in general about a lot of these things. You know, are we uneasy? Are we speaking our truth to power? Are we connecting through information of how we are really telling the story to our loved ones and our children? How are we showing up in this moment? 1-877-532-5797. And how the president is saying, honestly, that the United States is going to hit Iran, he said, very hard. We got to talk about it. We going to take a break, though. I hear the music playing. We going to keep it real. 1-877-532-5797. We'll be back with more of Keeping It Real with Sharpton. We'll be right back.
1: 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Keeping it real. Keeping it real.
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8: It's Sybil Wilt with what we need to know. State election officials are facing a major dilemma as the Postal Service has proposed a new rule to withhold mail-in ballot deliveries unless states hand over complete voter registration lists. This aggressive action stems from and a controversial executive order signed by President Trump this past spring aimed at policing mail-in voting systems nationwide. A coalition of 23 Democratic-led states already filed lawsuits to block the measure, warning that it could severely disenfranchise millions of voters ahead of the upcoming midterm elections. President Trump has also shocked political observers this week by praising a new economic report and explicitly declaring that he loves the nation's rising inflation rate. With the consumer price index surging 4.2% to its highest level since 2023, Democrats quickly seized on the on-camera comments to blast the administration's fiscal policies on social media. I'm Sybil Wilkes. Be informed, be empowered.
9: Marie, is that you?
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0: 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Rev is in Hampton, Virginia, where he's keynoting the annual Hampton University's Ministers Conference. But we got a lot going on, a lot to talk about, and certainly want to hear from you. I see on the message board, a lot of people are talking about the Carmelo Anthony sentencing, and certainly want to, obviously, there's a lot going on, and we obviously want to always be respectful. You know, this is not an easy conversation to have ever. And here we are again, obviously talking about what's happening with another young black man in America. But certainly, as we know, and those who are writing on the message board, Rodney Jones and others, thank you for your comments. And, you know, as this is continuing to unfold and happen right before our eyes, we know that he was sentenced to 35 years. For, of course, the fatal stabbing of the Austin Metcalf, which was following an altercation at a track meet that they were at. But following the sentencing, you know, his parents spoke out and publicly stated, of course, that they don't believe that their son received a fair trial. There wasn't even any black people on the jury. And so, you know, they spoke very passionately about the fact that they don't believe their son got a fair trial. And certainly the verdict rendered compared to how we've seen in other situations, right, with happening with convictions in this country and those who have allegedly committed other, you know, crimes to that nature, said it was self-defense. Got off, got lesser time. You know, it's certainly generating really intense emotions, you know, because two families here, right, have experienced tragedy, and certainly one family lost a son, and so we can't negate that as well. But, you know, now this young man is facing decades of jail time, and beyond that, this case really raises larger questions about youth violence and, like I said, how we deal with conflict resolution and, you know, how race really impacts the public perception. And so I think that this is one of the saddest realities, you know, how quickly these disagreements among young people can really become life-altering tragedies. And regardless of where people, you know, really stand on the verdict, two families will never be the same. And so that is something that we can state for sure. But, you know, as we are talking through these things, as we are having these unfortunate conversations, we do really need to talk about this. And how can we reduce youth violence? You know, and how has social media and this technology arena that we are living in, you know, make it really harder to receive a fair trial? I mean, this boy was plastered all over the internet for days, for weeks. You know, and then furthermore, you know, really, are young people really being taught how to deal with conflict resolution? Are we taking it seriously? Are we implementing these conversations in our schools and in our communities and in our worship centers and our institutions and our spiritual institutions, our churches, our community centers? Are we having these conversations, you know, to make sure that our young people are being taught how to deal with conflict and how and the responsibilities of the schools? Let me go into that as well. The school's responsibility as well in teaching our young people. But obviously, this is a tragedy. And certainly, even hearing how his parents have spoken out, it's really it really cuts deeper, right, as we're having these conversations. But we don't need no more of this. We need no more of this. We need to have real solutions and fairness across the board. And so in the name of this young man, we will continue to pay very close attention. But we need to lift his parents up and his community up in this moment, because it's obviously not an easy thing that they're dealing with. Can't be an easy thing that they're dealing with, and certainly not an easy thing that we are seeing. But let's go to the phones. Andre's been holding, listening to us from New York City, I believe. Yep, New York and the Bronx. All right, Andre, you're keeping it real. Good afternoon.
1: Good afternoon, Dhamo. How you doing today?
0: All right, how are you?
1: Good, good, good. You're doing a phenomenal job, as always.
0: Thank you, brother.
1: Yes, ma'am. So listen, we were at the, on Monday, members of the huddle as well as members of the housing committee joined with CASA along with many elected officials and other community organizations in a hearing with the Rent Guideline Board, in which we all went up and testified before the board seeking a rent freeze. As many in the community know and throughout the city know, during the last administration, there was a 12% rent increase underneath that administration coming after the COVID pandemic and other things, that other atrocities that took place within our communities that really made it difficult for hardworking people to pay their rent, including the mass layoffs done by the White House administration. And so, yeah, we were on Monday testifying before the board, and they seem to be pretty receptive. But what I would like to bring to the attention of...
0: Hold on, Andre. I want to hold you through the break because I don't want to cut you off. I'm sorry, but I hear the music, so we got to take this break. So can you hold on? Because I want you to give updates about that hearing. Dominique Shrupton here, sitting for the Rev, taking your calls, 1-877-532-5797. We'll be back with more of Keeping It Real with Shrupton. We'll be right back.
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3: It's Sybil Wilkes with what we need to know. State election officials are facing a major dilemma as the Postal Service has proposed a new rule to withhold mail-in ballot deliveries unless states hand over complete voter registration lists. This aggressive action stems from and a controversial executive order signed by President Trump this past spring aimed at policing mail-in voting systems nationwide. A coalition of 23 Democratic-led states already filed lawsuits to block the measure, warning that it could severely disenfranchise millions of voters ahead of the upcoming midterm elections. President Trump has also shocked political observers this week by praising a new economic report and explicitly declaring that he loves the nation's rising inflation rate. With the consumer price index surging 4.2% to its highest level since 2023, Democrats quickly seized on the on-camera comments to blast the administration's fiscal policies on social media. I'm Sybil Wilkes. Be informed. Be empowered.
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1: 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Our work is not over. We need you to help.

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1: But we are taking your calls. Certainly you can join in on the conversation today. Get into the action and call us 1-877-532-5797. 1-877-532-5797. Before the break, we were speaking with Andre from the Bronx. Andre, you still there?
2: I'm still here, Domo.
1: All right. Now, tell us now. Take us back a little bit to tell us about this rent control hearing and the situation you were trying to tell us, please.
2: Yeah. So the city is facing a rent crisis. And so, you know, you have coalitions of individuals seeking a rent freeze as they have been during the last administration. And unfortunately, during the last administration, the calls of the people fell on deaf ears. And we got a new mayor now. We've got a new administration. And so we brought to the attention to this new rent guideline board who is appointed by the mayor's office, you know, the concerns and the voices of the people. It's not only that people can't afford the rent, but a lot of these property owners are not maintaining their properties and maintaining the warranty of habitability of their properties. And so therefore, they're talking about they need money, but where are their profits going? Is it going in their pockets or is it going into maintaining the buildings?
1: Now, in New York City, who do they answer to, you know, Andre? So as we are informing our brothers and sisters, who do they answer to?
2: Who does who answer to? I'm sorry.
1: Those that are dealing with this head on. Who do they answer to? The landlords and those who are, who do they answer to? Because they're not dealing with the needs of the people, obviously. Well, it's not us. They ain't answering to us.
2: Well, they're supposed to answer to HPD. You know, HPD is the Housing Preservation Development Corporation. Is the ones who oversee and issue violations. And, you know, after they issue violations, the violations should be enforced. And unfortunately, during past administrations, the HPD municipalities were just not really enforcing those violations and making sure that rental property owners made those corrections.
1: Okay.
2: And so, you know, the bottom line is in New York City, there are hundreds of thousands of open violations. And because of the exact number of active violations, it fluctuates daily as repairs are made and new complaints are filed. The city's database dramatically tracks this data, and the Bronx currently experiences the highest concentration with 31% of rental property units possessing serious housing code violations. Okay. And so there's over 250,000 housing violations given annually. Hmm. Most of them are severe Class B and Class C violations, which deems the rental property owners to correct those violations immediately, and in many cases, they go years without being done. And so therefore, again, why do they deserve a rent increase if a lot of these property owners are not maintaining their properties? Where are the profits going?
1: Mm, very good point. So we need to be obviously all over this. And in New York, we know that we've been dealing with this across the board in many different facets. So thank you for your continued activism, Andre, and for your call and for really raising the alarm around these issues. And certainly, you know, we know that there is a process that goes along with, you know, how these violations are being sanctioned or filed, or, you know, how these, you know, violations are being addressed. But in your particular, you know, comment and in your particular stance, you know, yeah, the rent is going up and people are living in these dilapidated conditions and getting away with it. And landlords are getting away with it. And so definitely understand, obviously, the momentum and the need to really raise the alarm and the activism around how we mobilize around dealing with these issues and holding those accountable as they need to, because it's hard. It's hard to live in New York City. It's hard to find housing.

0: It's hard to find adequate housing. It's hard to, as we are talking about, you know, the whole level up conversation, right, in terms of how we can empower our community financially and financial empowerment, you know, and you know, that includes ownership of our homes and real estate and all of that. And so, you know, these conversations have layers to it. And if we deserve, you know, to own our homes, we also deserve to live in, you know, valuable conditions if we are renting. That's ridiculous. And so definitely understand where you're coming from there, Andre. And thank you for raising, like I said, the advocacy around how we need to stay involved with dealing how these rent violations and rent control is obviously dealt with in the city of New York and in other cities, obviously, where these are also concerns. Huge problem. Thank you so much, Andre. Anita, I see you holding on, listening to us from Chapel Hill. Always a pleasure speaking with you, my sister. Good afternoon. You're keeping it real.
1: Hi, Dominique.
0: Hi.
1: Long time. I haven't spoken with you, but I'm glad I am now. Tell your dad to stop being chicken, and we need you on MS now. Anchoring. Get ready. Practice.
0: Oh, man, I'm ready.
1: That's good. Tell them. All right. We could use a woman's perspective. But what I want to say about the Iranian war, I don't know all that was going on, but as you know, I'm Muslim. And I guess they're Muslims. I'm not keeping up with all of that. But whatever we reap in America, whatever we sow, we're going to reap. Mm-hmm. Okay, so reaping and sowing is still a priority with God and what your conduct is. And just because other people are doing these things, you know, that's in power, we're responsible for practicing our democracy to the fullest. If you want God to bless you, you have to use the tools that you have available to the fullest and maximum capacity, and then I think he comes to your aid and rescue. Okay. And if we're not doing that, we're sitting out on elections and not paying attention, and then we expect these miracles to happen. It's not going to happen. You're going to get your disaster, because if God bless you with things and people go out of their way to make sure you have it and you act like it's not available to you, and then when things happen to you, don't look for miracles, look for disasters. But anyway, and we shouldn't be fear-mongering, letting people fear-monger us about what's going on with the wars, and we should not be just listening to any rumor. And we should try to, maybe if we do all of these things, God will restrain the fury of our enemies or our people in our country that are our enemies when it comes to all of these things. And we should be recommending good causes, because in the Quran it says anybody that recommends a good cause is part and helps with it is part of the good cause, you know, or anybody that's doing it and then you come in and help, it's always a blessing. And we need to work on blessings instead of cash dollars. As you see, cash dollars is not paying you very much. Okay, now I want to say one more thing. I don't know if Reverend Al talked about the cross burning in Chicago.
0: Okay. I didn't hear about it, but I'm sure you guys.
1: It's a cross burning in Grant Park, and I believe that's where Obama was there when he became the president. Okay, and Reverend Jackson was in the audience crying. I think that was Grant Park. So I don't know if the crack is coming out, is hitting the fan, you know, that black people are getting too much progress. And then what else did they do? Oh, the Pope. I'm very proud of Chicago, because I think he's the first American president, I mean a Pope. And he's from the area that I actually went to high school in. Yes, Thornridge and Thornwood. Okay, and the town that he was in was very racist back then, and they were rioting after Martin Luther King passed, okay? So we've come through a lot of, you know, challenges, but we're surviving them. But if we won't survive them, if we do not take action on what we have available, we have a Pope. Everybody, please, the area is right outside of Chicago, and very progressive black people there that worked and had bigger families and still believed in work and sending children to college and, you know, not necessarily being in a crime situation for our future. So we need to, President Obama and the Pope could be a reason why that cross went up in Grant Park. Okay, that's telling us you can't progress because you still an N-word. Well, we're going to have to put it. You remember when Pharaoh reversed the curse on, remember when Moses reversed the curse on Pharaoh? He kept doing all these things, and then the plagues ended up hitting Pharaoh. Okay, so anything they start, when Moses told Pharaoh to stop, Pharaoh decided he going to throw some more plagues on or try to put it on us, on the slaves. And everything, and I think Moses told him it's going to come back on you this time. Okay, so whatever they do now, if we're doing our job, God will answer that promise and that word that he never fails on. Let them reap what they sow. Okay, so if they want to burn us, then let God let it be to them. And that I can't stop them from wishing bad things. I can't. I can only show them not to do it. We can't. We're not in control of how people decide to live their lives, and we need to take God's word seriously because we're not going to win anything with just that little money they're going to pass you out and then snatch it back. Okay.
0: I hear you. And so that brings me to this, Sister Anita. Thank you so much for your call. Always great analysis, and I really am inspired by your spiritual grounding. And I always tell you that, and so I appreciate that you always have, you always bring this spiritual connection in with your analysis, which really resonates a great deal. So thank you for that. But what I'm asking, so what does victory look like then, Sister Anita and others, those who we are talking about, you know, is it championing our voting rights? Is it having elected officials, in office who we hold accountable, who are doing work and showing up for us? What does victory look like? Does it look like reparations? You talked about, a check that they would provide that they're going to take back. So, I mean, in the stream of things, what does it look like? Financial empowerment, us owning businesses, us holding, when you say power, what does victory look like, Sister Anita? Is it connected to us spiritually? Is it in, like, where does that lie for us? How do we see that path forward? Thank you so much for your call and raising those concerns. I hear the music, so we're going to take a break. You can join in on the conversation. Call us at 1-877-532-5797, and we'll be right back with more of Keeping It Real, y'all, with Shopton. We'll be right back.
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7: 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This is Vince Robinson. 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
12: It's Sybil Wilkes with What We Need to Know. State election officials are facing a major dilemma as the Postal Service has proposed a new rule to withhold mail-in ballot deliveries unless states hand over complete voter registration lists. This aggressive action stems from and a controversial executive order signed by President Trump this past spring aimed at policing mail-in voting systems nationwide. A coalition of 23 Democratic-led states already filed lawsuits to block the measure, warning that it could severely disenfranchise millions of voters ahead of the upcoming midterm elections. President Trump has also shocked political observers this week by praising a new economic report and explicitly declaring that he loves the nation's rising inflation rate. With the consumer price index surging 4.2% to its highest level since 2023, Democrats quickly seized on the on-camera comments to blast the administration's fiscal policies on social media. I'm Sybil Wilkes. Be informed. Be empowered.
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4: And I'm probably going to need your help on this legal fight. You know, they shorted the historically black colleges and universities to the tune of about $13 billion. And Tennessee State was the one they shorted the most.
2: Absolutely. Well, let me know. I'm on the next plane as soon as you holler. You know, when Ben Crump called, I don't even question it. I just head to the airport and get the details on the way.
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0: keeping it real. Keeping it real. I'm Dominique Sharpton. I'm Reverend Sharpton's daughter. I'm sitting in for Rev today. Rev is in Hampton, Virginia, where he keynoted the Hampton University's Ministers Conference that they have every year. And Reverend Sharpton is in Hampton, Virginia. I hear that Attorney Jennifer Jones Austin is also in the contingency, who traveled to the Minister's Conference, and so she will not be joining us as well. But I'm sitting in the hot seat, and I'm taking your calls, and we've got a lot going on, a lot to talk about, and a lot to do as we are getting in the action all over the country. So you can call in and join in on the conversation today. Call us at 1-877-532-5797. 1-877-532-5797. Or you can join us on the message board. The message board is lit up over here as they are engaging in discussion as well. Those of you all who are watching us via our live stream at nationalactionnetwork.net. But before the break, we were talking, Sister Anita from Chapel Hill brought the spirit, I guess, amongst us as we were talking about what's going on, obviously, with the Iranian war. And to turn things to international affairs very briefly, obviously the conflict that's been involving Iran has surpassed the 100-day mark, despite statements that were suggesting that the conflict is winding down. So we were talking about that. And in recent reports also indicating that there was continued military exchange and threats against the Iranian oil infrastructure that we've been talking about, and also increasing concerns about the regional stability. Now, questions still remain, right, about whether this conflict is actually ending, or if it's just, you know, really just entering in a new phase. And so we were talking about really and how to put that in retrospect with obviously everything that we're dealing with and talking about, and how we are mobilizing and really standing up for so many issues across the board, what they're doing with gerrymandering, what they're doing with immigration reform, what they're doing with our voting rights. And so the question became, obviously, you know, well, what does our victory look like? How we define our victory in this moment? Does it look like reparations? Does it look like a better education system? Does it look like more resources for our community? Does it look like, you know, better elected officials that are really working to our greater good? Like, what does victory look like for us? And I know that that will probably be a different answer across the board as we are, you know, circulating across regions. But I feel like in this moment, as we are talking about conflict and war, and we're talking about obviously how we even deal with talking with our children about dealing with conflict resolution in our own homes, right? I think across the spectrum, one of the lessons that America has learned, right, in this moment, and from dealing with the Iraq and Afghanistan and military action and, you know, lasting peace, not necessarily the same thing. But wars don't end, right, because politicians say that they're over. They end when, obviously, the underlying conflict is resolved. And so this is what we've been talking about. And what concerns me also, ladies and gentlemen, is that ordinary Americans, right, they often don't pay attention until they feel the impact at the gas pump. And so a lot of us are at that gas pump feeling the impact. And now we are, you know, those who were on the fence before, or those who were arguing in our face about, you know, why they was going to vote a certain way, are now looking like, you know, what's going on when your back is against the wall, and what's going on when you're at that gas pump. We got a lot of folks at the gas pump, and I know that we've got a lot to talk about in terms of how we're going to deal with those resolutions and that conflict. But let's go to Al. Al's listening to us from Atlanta. Al, you are keeping it real. Good afternoon.
1: Oh, good afternoon. Always good to hear your voice. You asked the question why we're having so many problems in America, in Black America. Mm-hmm. The first question you're going to have to ask is, who actually runs Black America? Is it the Reverend Al Sharpton or the fake Reverend Louis Farrakhan, who appointed himself? whenever you hear a different political point of view, you want to join it, you want to experiment with it, you want to try it out. And in doing so, you are dividing our own place in the United States and our own position in the world, because this is not who we are. And if we're not following our government and our leaders, then we are like a band that's marching off a cliff instead of along a route that has been chosen for it.
0: We are. What does our following our leaders look like? What does it look like to you?
1: Say again.
0: What does that look like? Following our leaders, you're saying we're not. So what does that look like
1: to you? If we're following our leaders, we should be doing what they told us to do. We should be doing as Al Sharpton and the NAACP suggests for our betterment. Or if you're following the Crips gang, if you're following the Bloods, if you're following Tupac Tokra, then you're a black person who's trying to become a political a puppet of somebody else. In most cases, you don't know who that person is because they're trying to hide themselves from the government in the first place. Mm. We need to know who is supposed to be our leaders, who we're supposed to be following, if we're going to call ourselves black or African American. If you're not, then you need to stop calling yourself that, because you're no longer a part of this cultural or political family. You've become a part of someone else's. And you shouldn't be coming back to our dinner table to eat. And a classic example of that is Janet Jackson. She married basically someone who's a Muslim pimp. And her status in our culture is inspiring other black women to go off and do the same thing. And then when these people disappoint you, you come back to the black American table to get redress. And after a while, we're not going to listen to you. Because if you're not a part of this family, you need to go and let the family that you join feed you and support you.
0: Mm. I hear you. Thank you. I hear you. And that's why I can't, like you said, thank you so much for your call. And this is why it troubles me as they're talking about all these things, and now they bring up Social Security. And I wanted to get into that as well. So I guess this is a segue. Thank you, Al, for that. But what's going on with the Social Security? And I asked this, I had a conversation, I believe it was with my uncle last week about this. And how, they're warning that Social Security is going to face serious financial challenges and could, reach a critical point by like 2032. They're saying if significant changes aren't made now. So we're talking about in the span of about, what, less than a decade, we could be looking at serious challenges as it relates to how folks are going to retire and deal with, how Social Security is being issued in this country. And so for this growing retiree population, for the fact that we are out here, kicking ourselves in the mud, fighting for jobs, fighting for justice, and all of that to say that, later on down the line, we're looking at some serious challenges happening and coming. And so... It's probably, honestly, Al, the most personal policy issue that we're discussing today, and especially for seniors. But I hear the music. We're going to take a break. We're going to come back to that. But Dominique Sharpton, I'm sitting here keeping it real with y'all. Call us and join in on the conversation, 1-877-532-5797. We'll be back with more of Keeping It Real with Sharpton. We'll be right back.
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14: It's Sybil Wilkes with what we need to know. State election officials are facing a major dilemma as the Postal Service has proposed a new rule to withhold mail-in ballot deliveries unless states hand over complete voter registration lists. This aggressive action stems from and a controversial executive order signed by President Trump this past spring aimed at policing mail-in voting systems nationwide. A coalition of 23 Democratic-led states already filed lawsuits to block the measure, warning that it could severely disenfranchise millions of voters ahead of the upcoming midterm elections. President Trump has also shocked political observers this week by praising a new economic report and explicitly declaring that he loves the nation's rising inflation rate. With the consumer price index surging 4.2% to its highest level since 2023, Democrats quickly seized on the on-camera comments to blast the administration's fiscal policies on social media. I'm Sybil Wilkes. Be informed. Be empowered.
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16: 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This is Vince Robinson. 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

0: keeping it real. I'm Dominique Sharpton, sitting in for Rev, taking your calls. You can join in on the conversation. Call us at 1-877-532-5797. 1-877-532-5797. Attorney Jennifer Jones Austin is also traveling today with the Rev, and so we normally have our policy conversation on Thursdays, but we're keeping it real today and talking about a lot of issues and a lot of things that we want to do, want to be aware of, want to be in the action for, and certainly welcome that conversation and discussion. Before the break, we were talking, trying to get into this a little bit, but hearing obviously in reports and news, and experts keep mentioning this and talking about this, but the idea that Social Security will face major funding constructs by the year of 2032, which is less than a decade away from where we are now, and there are many different variations and varieties of things that are contributing to what they are saying in terms of our Social Security being challenged as we continue to grow the retiree population, obviously, and with a lot of you know, people are getting healthier and there's a longer life expectancy happening, but also you know, obviously, you know, fewer workers who are paying into the system, obviously, with the rise of, you know, AI and all of these things that are happening. And so this definitely, as I stated, probably the most personal policy conversation that we could have, because obviously challenging our Social Security is something that, you know, we are in no way, shape or form ready to have the conversation or ready to face or deal with the fact that these things are actually happening to us. Happening to our future, happening, you know, in light of all of the hard work that we put in, all of the jobs and justice that we're fighting for, you know, on a daily basis. But, you know, talking about now challenging our survival is something else. And the reality of that is, you know, people are living longer while fewer people, workers, are really supporting the system they're seeing, and really, you know, creating this financial imbalance. Policy Americans are going to have to deal with this and going to have to address this on many different levels as we continue to have these conversations. But, you know, I do believe that Social Security should be a national priority, obviously, because millions of Americans spent their lives paying into this system and expecting it to, of course, promise. Expecting it to give back, expecting the promises to be paid in full, right? And so, you know, I really do feel like this conversation, you know, it's a no-brainer. I don't understand how policymakers are even are not even all on top of this and dealing with, you know, how we are fighting to salvage and save this. But I also feel like, you know, there's a lot going on in terms of funding in general, you know, that we need to also be aware about. And also wanted to talk to Sister Jennifer today about this immigration funding package, and want to talk to y'all about that. So let's go back to the phones. I know folks are holding on. 1-877-532-5797. 1-877-532-5797. I saw on the message board, Trisha, I believe, was talking about this as well with Social Security, that, you know, we got to stop looking at it as a retirement plan only. And I agree with you there, sister. She said it's for all ages due to retirement and survivors and disability, and we can't let them take that from us. So this needs to be a high on priority. And I agree with you. And this is, you know, all the more reasons why we continue to have to go to Washington. We continue to raise the alarm and raise our issues. Coming out in volumes, showing large numbers that we care about these issues, we care about these concerns that we have, and we want to see some change made about them. Let's go back to the phones and talk to Michael. Michael's holding on, listening to us from Georgia. Michael, you're keeping it real. Good afternoon.
1: Good afternoon, Dominique. How are you?
0: I'm all right. How are you?
1: I'm doing great. Well, I'm doing as well as can be. As far as your topic, what you were saying, to me, it's the voting rights issue, because if we lose our voting rights, we will never get back control of this Supreme Court that's lost its mind, and what's keeping the felon in power. But the reason why I was calling, Dominique, for the last 6 years, I have been updating your dad on the Camp Lejeune Justice Act.
0: Oh, yes. Please inform us.
1: Yeah. Last Thursday, I was actually in Washington, D.C., because we had a rally. We had a lot of speakers there from different organizations, VFW, American Legions. We had a couple of congressmen and a couple of senators that came through, because there's two bills, and one in the House is 4145, and one in the Senate is S-907, and this will speed up the process for the claimants of Camp Lejeune. Everybody thinks we've got paid. Not one case has went to court on the Camp Lejeune Justice Act. Not one. The Trump's DOJ has tried to block us at every turn. Mm. And these two bills will allow us. And when I told Rev couldn't believe it, will allow us to have jury trials. Some kind of way they were able to take away our right to have a jury trial. And so this will allow us to have a jury trial, and it will allow us to start having trials. For one, it's been over, I've been fighting this thing for over 10 years, and other people have been fighting it a lot longer. But our country is, Dominique, our country is really sick. The next day I was heading back home, and I got on the plane, and I saw Reverend Senator Warnock. And something told me to just go up there and talk to him. I didn't know if I could do it or not, but I went for it. And I went up there and I spoke with him, and I told him about Camp Lejeune that was going on. And he asked me, was I there? And I was like, yeah, I'm a survivor, a two-time cancer survivor as a result.
0: Wow.
1: And he said he would try to help us do anything he can to help us. But is the sick part, Dominique. This here now it gets sick. I was so excited I decided to post it on social media.
0: Oh Lord.
1: And when I said Reverend Warner, you couldn't believe the hate that came out. I'm like, we need all the help that we can get. And even some of my Marine Corps brothers and sisters, I assume that's who they were hating against Reverend Warnock, trying to help us. And I'm like, our country, is really in bad shape right now. And so, like, getting back to your topic, to me, voting rights is going to be the most important thing. I am a retiree. I am receiving Social Security. And if I was to lose that, I'd probably have to go back to work.
0: Let me ask you this. So as we talked about this, I know Andre from the Bronx was on earlier. We talked about this in Nan's youth huddle, in our youth huddle forum. And a young person got up and we were talking about voting rights, obviously. A young person was like, well, you know, who cares about, like, if they take away our right to vote? Because young people don't vote anyway. What do you have to say about that? What would you say? And, you know, because you're fighting. You said that you've been dealing with this fighting for policy reform, and in its rarest form, for Camp Lejeune for almost over a decade now. So what would you say to that statement? As you said, voting rights is probably our most problematic issue, and if we lose that right, we lose our power for good. What do you say to that?
1: Well, I would say to that young person, just think about somebody taking away your complete freedom. You have a lot of freedoms right now to do what you can do, what you want to do, to go to the mall and go to any mall where you want to right now. But what if is with all the gerrymandering and all the racist laws that are coming down? What if somebody took that away from you? How would you feel then?
0: All right. Had to ask you. what victory looks like for you in this country. And certainly I agree, voting rights is something that we definitely fought hard for. And we've got to keep, you know, those rights prevalent for us and our people and our future. Thank you so much for your call, and keep up the great work and your fight and your cause. Thank you for your call. Taking this break, Dominique Shots is sitting in for the Rev, taking your calls, 1-877-532-5797. We'll be back with more of Keeping It Real with Shopton. We'll be right back.
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2: It's hard to believe that 2026 is halfway over. It's startling that 6 months have passed already. When you were 10, it seemed like your teen years would never come. By the time you're a teenager, you just can't wait for 21. However, do you remember when 30 years old seemed to come right after 23? And then 40 and 30 years felt like they were only a couple years apart. Wow. And at 40, statistics say that your life is half over, if you are blessed. At 50, some of us start having pains in parts of our bodies that we didn't even know we had. Then here comes 60, and everybody is saying yes, ma'am, or no, sir, to you. By your 70s, you become acutely aware that life is way too short, that time moves way too fast, and there definitely are no replays and no rewinds. So relish every second of every minute of every hour you are blessed to have, because time cannot be repeated.
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4: 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If you believe we can change the narrative, if you believe we can change our communities, if you believe we can change the outcomes, then we can change the world. 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
9: It's Sybil Wilkes with what we need to know. State election officials are facing a major dilemma as the Postal Service has proposed a new rule to withhold mail-in ballot deliveries unless states hand over complete voter registration lists. This aggressive action stems from and a controversial executive order signed by President Trump this past spring aimed at policing mail-in voting systems nationwide. A coalition of 23 Democratic-led states already filed lawsuits to block the measure, warning that it could severely disenfranchise millions of voters ahead of the upcoming midterm elections. President Trump has also shocked political observers this week by praising a new economic report and explicitly declaring that he loves the nation's rising inflation rate. With the consumer price index surging 4.2% to its highest level since 2023, Democrats quickly seized on the on-camera comments to blast the administration's fiscal policies on social media. I'm Sybil Wilkes. Be informed. Be empowered.
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keeping it real. I'm Dominique Sharpton, Reverend Sharpton's daughter, sitting in for the Rev today, taking your calls. You can join in on the conversation. Call us at 1-877-532-5797. 1-877-532-5797. Rev is traveling. He is in Hampton, Virginia, where he keynoted the Hampton, Virginia's Ministers Conference today. And Jennifer Jones Austin, attorney Jennifer Jones Austin, is also traveling with the Rev. And so they will also be heading to Chicago, where the annual Rainbow Push Coalition, founded by Reverend Jesse Jackson Sr., is taking place as well. And so Rev is going to Chicago to pay respects and speak at the conference as well.

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1: Solidarity on Washington, D.C., in Washington, D.C. on August the 28th, as we are going to be coming together to really show a solidarity and a united front against how we are dealing with a lot of these issues. We talked about voting rights. We've been talking about immigration reform and how we're dealing with criminal justice reform and so many other things. And so we're going to Washington, D.C., just as we did in 2020 and many other years, to raise the alarm, to raise our issues and concerns. And so we want everyone to obviously join us and to be a part of the action. And you can go to the website, nationalactionnetwork.net, and get more information about how you can join us in Washington, D.C. on August the 28th. Let's go to Carolyn, listening to us from Cincinnati on the buzz. Carolyn, you're keeping it real. Well, good afternoon to you.
2: Good afternoon to you as well.
1: Well, thank
2: it's
1: you.
2: So good to hear you, Dominique.
1: Thank you. Same here.
2: I've never called before. I called before. This is the second time I've ever called.
1: Okay.
2: My concern is, I heard the lady, I can't think of her name, that she was talking about Moses, and he also
1: Anita.
2: That's her. Mm-hmm. Let my people go. So apparently, what should I say? What's that man's name? What is his name? That old piece of Trump man. He has let us go, if you can see already. But if we come together, the Honorable Minister Louis Farrakhan said, if we come together, we can be as powerful as an atom bomb. Okay? And also, right, about this senior and these homes, these apartments and whatnot, it's ridiculous. I live in one that does not, I'm old, Dominique. I'm older than your father. As a matter of fact, I'll be 77 next month.
1: Oh, well, so, God bless you. Wow. Oh,
2: thank you. And that's a pleasure hearing that from you. I tell you, I feel like that God just said that to me. But, the apartment building, like I said, they don't have elevators. They don't have anything that's for senior citizens, if you know what I mean. Only thing that I have going for me as far as the senior citizen things concerning these apartments is the laundry room. Now, who... You know, I go further than there, but I can't make it up steps like I used to, Dominique. I can walk rings around you and anybody else.
1: I know that's right.
2: And I don't even know. Yeah, I used to be able to do that, but I can't do it now. But anyhow, they want you to pay. If there is any services that you want done to your apartment, you have to pay for it. John Q. Public has to pay for it, okay? Now, I've been here in this apartment for 14 years. Never missed rent, never was late, none of that. 14 years. Okay, I want to get out of here, I really do, but then when I tried to get out of here and I thought that this was going to be another apartment for me, it wasn't. They want $1,024 for a one-bedroom. And this is senior citizens, mind you.
1: Wow.
2: Okay. Now, here again, they thought it was a fire in my apartment, which is A13, but it was in A12 that the fire was in. The firemen couldn't see. So they tore this door down where I'm living. They tore the Venetian blinds up because they want to open the window and get the smoke out. They tore all this stuff up, okay? They told me the only way that I could get it replaced is to buy it myself or buy it from them.
1: Wow.
2: Now, how you like that?
1: Wow.

0: Yeah, mm-hmm. And I've been trying to get in contact with some people to see if there's another route for me to take.
1: Absolutely.
0: Maybe somebody
1: absolutely
0: will call in and have something for me, okay?
1: Cincinnati.
0: Cincinnati, Ohio. Carolyn Robinson. Yeah. But maybe they will, but Dominique, it's been a pleasure.
1: Same here. And thank you so much for that. And this is all the more reason why, you know, we can't allow them to challenge Social Security. We can't allow the resources that are, you know, valuable to our communities as it relates to serving our seniors or serving persons with disabilities or serving, the health services that our people need, from mental health to physician care and so many other things. We have to really fight for those resources, fight to keep our communities thriving, and for our seniors who are sharing these disparities is really harmful, obviously, but it is ridiculous, and it is troublesome for us to say and be who we are and not do what we can to really make sure that those that are in the more vulnerable communities are protected and are cared for. So I thank you for sharing that from Cincinnati. And I really do hope that we can see some justice in our housing reform and really across the board, how we raise these public concerns as they affect policy and what we need to do to really get the momentum moving forward. There's a timeline, there's a process, I understand all that, but at the end of the day, our seniors are crying out for help. We are dealing with taking away or challenging our rights, and we're dealing with really how we exclaim our power in this moment. And so I feel like we've got to up the ante in our activism and in our work and in our activities, and we have to leave no stones unturned when it comes down to how we're dealing with protecting our people and protecting the rights of our people and what we need to do. And speaking of that, if we're talking about Social Security, we're talking about what's going on with the immigration funding package. Wanted to talk about that, how Congress recently approved a major immigration funding package that was reportedly with little Democratic input, but during the negotiations, and supporters are saying that obviously the funding strengthens border operations, and critics are arguing that it fails to address broader immigration reform. And so we are dealing with in one retrospect, right, immigration is one of those issues where people often agree more than politicians do, right? But most Americans are also recognizing, right, that immigrants contribute to our economy and our communities, and so and we want secure borders at the end of the day, right? But the challenge is if we're talking about Washington, we're talking about what they've spent and how they spent a lot of time, decades, really debating, immigration without fully solving it. We are dealing with a real major crisis. And I just don't think that, there should be an either or discussion. I feel like if we're having these discussions, we need to be totally transparent. We need to be upfront and we need to be active. And I also feel like, Americans, regardless of your race, ethnicity, or background, we should be able to maintain secure borders while also treating people with dignity and treating people with humanity and treating people with respect. And so I really do feel like we are really climbing this uphill battle, and there are many reforms obviously that need to happen right now. But under no circumstance should we be seeing the tragedy and the turmoil that people are dealing with in this country as they are facing, a crisis around immigration and crisis around stability and crisis around, how our families are being displaced. We're losing our homes. We're losing our jobs. We're fighting for Social Security. At what point, at what moment will you look in the mirror and say, I've done enough, or I'm not doing enough? We've got to hold ourselves accountable first and foremost, but we've got to also, this is why it's important for the demonstrations to continue, for us to continue to mobilize each other, for us to continue to have these conversations. People are asking, well, what's the relevancy? I need something new. I need a new ordeal. I need some new instructions, some new marching orders, because the old way isn't working. Well, guess what? We're not working. And we're going to keep not working if we continue to allow these issues to continue to fester amongst us in our communities and our families and our homes, and we continue to stay complacent and do nothing about it. 1-877-532-5797. 1-877-532-5797. Hear that music? We're taking this break. We'll be back with more of Keeping It Real with Shopton. We'll be right back.
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9: It's Sybil Wilkes with what we need to know. State election officials are facing a major dilemma as the Postal Service has proposed a new rule to withhold mail-in ballot deliveries unless states hand over complete voter registration lists. This aggressive action stems from and a controversial executive order signed by President Trump this past spring aimed at policing mail-in voting systems nationwide. A coalition of 23 Democratic-led states already filed lawsuits to block the measure, warning that it could severely disenfranchise millions of voters ahead of the upcoming midterm elections. President Trump has also shocked political observers this week by praising a new economic report and explicitly declaring that he loves the nation's rising inflation rate. With the consumer price index surging 4.2% to its highest level since 2023, Democrats quickly seized on the on-camera comments to blast the administration's fiscal policies on social media. I'm Sybil Wilkes. Be informed, be empowered.
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5: 30 years ago, Yusuf Hawkins was the young 16-year-old brother killed for being in a white neighborhood in Brooklyn. I got stabbed leading one of those marches.
4: Keeping it real with America's number one civil rights leader, the Reverend Al Sharpton.
6: Keeping it real. I'm Dominique Sharpton, Reverend Sharpton's eldest daughter, sitting in for the Rev today. Rev is traveling in Hampton, Virginia, where he keynoted today the Hampton University's Ministers Conference. And attorney Jennifer Jones Austin, I believe, is in the contingency, also traveling to Hampton, Virginia, to attend the conference. And then they're heading on to Chicago, Illinois, where Rev will be speaking at the annual Rainbow Push Coalition's convention in Chicago, Illinois, founded by, of course, the Reverend Jesse Lewis Jackson Sr. And certainly we are very involved on the ground with what's happening, what our legacy organizations are doing to keep the momentum strong and to really raise the volume for justice, for equality, for protecting our rights, for all who deserve, all who need to know and be about the action. We provide that and work very hard to ensure that the rights of our people are heard, respected, and valued. And so, we usually have our Thursdays policy day with Sister Jennifer Jones Austin, but she is traveling with the Reverend. And so we are here keeping it real, as always, talking about the issues, being about the action, and certainly taking your calls. You can join in on the conversation by calling us at 1-877-532-5797. 1-877-532-5797. Let's go back to the phones and speak with Special K. Special K is listening to us, holding on, listening to us from Seattle. Special K, you're keeping it real. Good afternoon.
7: Hey, good afternoon, Dominique. How are you?
6: I'm all right. How are you?
7: I'm good to the wood. Hey, I heard you mention a couple of times on our reparations.
6: Oh, yeah.
7: I mean, that's one of our main policies right there. Okay? Because as a people, they look at us like, perceive us as nothing more than a ATM machine. Where they come and get money. No withdrawal money from us. No questions asked.
6: That's right.
7: They don't give us no reciprocity. I beg your pardon?
6: I said that's right, brother.
7: Thank you. They don't give us no reciprocity. They're not giving anything back. So we're just to give worship power in our leverages. We got, in reparations, I think of our ancestors, you know, like Harriet Tubman, Marcus Garvey, people like that, James Brown. You're talking about black music, right?
6: Mm-hmm.
7: James Brown. He has a reparations song, The Big Payback.
6: Oh, yeah. One of my favorites.
7: okay. But we there's so much work we gotta do to keep it real. If we're gonna keep it real, excuse me, if we're gonna keep it real, we gotta be more how you say it? We can't keep supplying them.
6: No, I feel you. I think I understand what you're trying to say, and I feel like, you know, I think that you're touching on something strong here, because I feel like, you know, that we get down on ourselves, and what I don't like to see is a weak brother or a weak sister, right? Somebody who's always talking about being down, staying down, you know, being depressed or being, you know, like, we got to raise up in this moment. We've got rise up, excuse me, in this moment. Reverend Sharpton wrote a book called Rise Up. So we've got to rise up in this moment, brother. And I feel like, you know, our weakness can get the best of us. Our weakness, we can become complacent in our weakness. We can become stuck in our weakness. We can become, you know, victims of our weakness, right? In many different ways. We can have this conversation, right? Go ahead, go ahead. Yeah, come on in. We're keeping it real.
7: Yeah, sometimes I feel that way. I'm hungry right now. Mm-hmm. But I know there's people out here, I'm not starving. The people out here are starving. I got kids, don't even know when they're going to eat. You saw that movie Lottery with Bow Wow and the other cat up on the roof?
6: Oh, yeah.
7: He says, we're starving out here right now.
6: Mm-hmm. Mm-hmm.
7: Okay? Who are we talking to? We're like satellites that separated way out. You know, they got us separated so far from each other.
6: That's right.
7: But we got to communicate to each other. I wish we could have a huge football stadium we all can meet at every so often, once a month, if necessary. And speak on our heels and our wheels, you know.
6: Mm-hmm.
7: We're making them filthy. Even the rappers, remember, like back in the day, Busta Rhymes, when he had a Cavassier, whoever owned Cavassier, she was so thankful, her scales, her money went over the rainbow.
6: Mm-hmm.
7: Okay,
6: mm-hmm.
7: But Busta Rhymes, you're making money. She could care less about the music. All she want to know is they're making us money. That's the main thing, you know? That's what their demand is.
6: Yeah.
7: We demand their supply.
6: Yeah.
7: They do supply.
6: Special K,
7: you know, I'm not up on the latest lingo or whatnot, or, you know, dressing cold-blooded, but at the end of the day, you're getting exploited with impunity. So I'm going to say this, and I'm going to just break off. I'm stuck like a duck right now. But dumb people cannot pretend to be smart. And smart people cannot pretend to be dumb.
6: Hmm.
7: We got over 50,000 black millionaires in this country.
6: Hmm.
7: So where we at?
6: Hmm. Yep.
7: You know, I'm black to the bone. You know, we got to get this reparations popping. That ain't no joke. They ain't begging for nothing. We ain't begging. Mm-hmm. Get it straight. A lot of the people, who is that? We're not begging. They owe. Like Obama said, you owe, Pookie. You know? You owe. This is not something we're begging for you. We put blood, sweat, and tears out here. We ain't just... And we cry, believe me, we crying. You better... Somebody got an answer.
6: Yeah.
7: Somebody better come running.
6: That's
7: we
6: right.
7: We got answers.
6: Mm-hmm. Thank you so much, Special K. Thank you so much for your call. Thank you so much for keeping it real. But I think you're right. And I spoke to that before, you know, let's in terms of, you know, we can be down, but we don't have to stay down. My dad always talks about that story, you know, and he shares that story. If I knock you down, you know, and you fall, that's on me. If I come back next week and you still laying on the ground, that's on you. So we are not responsible for being down, but we are responsible for getting up. And did the Knicks not teach y'all anything? I mean, there's a lesson in this game, y'all. There's a lesson in the comeback. There's a lesson. The Knicks were down 29 points. 29 points, okay? But the players, right, y'all, they did not know they were supposed to lose. You could be down. So many people told you was down. So many people told you was losing. So many people told you was behind professionally. Your marriage was struggling. Your child is struggling in school. Your community is facing challenges. So many people are telling us we are losing. Okay, but somewhere along the way, we must begin to accept the defeat before the game is actually over. We got to know that there's victory in our struggle. We've got to know that we can, too, rise up. Just like the Knicks did, y'all. We could do it, too. We could do it in our families. We could do it in our communities. We could do it in our homes. We could do it with us. I hear that music. Thank you so much, Special K, for keeping it real. Call and join in on the discussion, y'all. 1-877-532-5797. 1-877-532-5797. We'll be back with more of Keeping It Real with Sharpton. We'll be right back.
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2: It's hard to believe that 2026 is halfway over. It's startling that 6 months have passed already. When you were 10, it seemed like your teen years would never come. By the time you're a teenager, you just can't wait for 21. However, do you remember when 30 years old seemed to come right after 23? And then 40 and 30 years felt like they were only a couple years apart. Wow. And at 40, statistics say that your life is half over if you are blessed. At 50, some of us start having pains in parts of our bodies that we didn't even know we had. Then here comes 60, and everybody is saying yes, ma'am, or no, sir, to you. By your 70s, you become acutely aware that life is way too short, that time moves way too fast, and there definitely are no replays and no rewinds. So relish every second of every minute of every hour you are blessed to have, because time cannot be repeated.
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4: It's Sybil Wilkes with What We Need to Know. State election officials are facing a major dilemma as the Postal Service has proposed a new rule to withhold mail-in ballot deliveries unless states hand over complete voter registration lists. This aggressive action stems from and a controversial executive order signed by President Trump this past spring aimed at policing mail-in voting systems nationwide. A coalition of 23 Democratic-led states already filed lawsuits to block the measure, warning that it could severely disenfranchise millions of voters ahead of the upcoming midterm elections. President Trump has also shocked political observers this week by praising a new economic report and explicitly declaring that he loves the nation's rising inflation rate. With the consumer price index surging 4.2% to its highest level since 2023, Democrats quickly seized on the on-camera comments to blast the administration's fiscal policies on social media. I'm Sybil Wilkes. Be informed, be empowered.
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4: It's Sybil Wilkes with What We Need to Know. State election officials are facing a major dilemma as the Postal Service has proposed a new rule to withhold mail-in ballot deliveries unless states hand over complete voter registration lists. This aggressive action stems from and a controversial executive order signed by President Trump this past spring aimed at policing mail-in voting systems nationwide. A coalition of 23 Democratic-led states already filed lawsuits to block the measure, warning that it could severely disenfranchise millions of voters ahead of the upcoming midterm elections. President Trump has also shocked political observers this week by praising a new economic report and explicitly declaring that he loves the nation's rising inflation rate. With the consumer price index surging 4.2% to its highest level since 2023, Democrats quickly seized on the on-camera comments to blast the administration's fiscal policies on social media. I'm Sybil Wilkes. Be informed, be empowered.
7: Nice turn, Jill. 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

0: keeping it real. I'm Dominique Sharpton, sitting in for the Rev today, taking your calls 1-877-532-5797, 1-877-532-5797. As we are preparing for Juneteenth, want to make sure that everyone is aware of this event that has taken place per Reverend Sharpton's request. There will be an event that has taken place as we continue to discuss issues around immigration reform, issues around how we can and will continue to reach over across the seas to help and to unite with our brothers and sisters who live overseas in other countries. And there will be an event to pray for Haiti. We've been talking about a lot of the issues that are going on in Haiti and certainly want to continue to raise the alarm, stay involved, and stay active in terms of how we are showing up for our brothers and sisters who need us. The brother was just, Special K was just talking about this. You know, I'm hungry, but I'm not starving. But there are people that are starving around us, our brothers and sisters who need our help, who need our influence, who need our advocacy, and who certainly need our prayers. And so we are coming together in the spirit of Juneteenth. On June the 19th, New York City faith leaders and nonprofits and friends of the Haitian community are coming together at the Christian Cultural Center, that CCC, 12020 Flatlands Avenue in Brooklyn, on Friday, June the 19th, from 7 to 9 p.m. Reverend Sharpton and Pastor A.R. Bernard, and advocate who has been really working steadfast in the Haitian community to raise these advocacies, Reverend Dr. Samuel Nichols, and Pastor Leslie Thomas, and so many others will be joining at the Christian Cultural Center on Friday, June 19th. On Juneteenth, we'll be praying for Haiti. We'll be having an event to pray for Haiti and to really galvanize that information and spread that information in the news in terms of how we can continue to support our Haitian brothers and sisters in Haiti. And so those who can join us in person, please join us at the Christian Cultural Center on Friday, June 19th, 7 o'clock p.m. to 9 o'clock p.m. Let's continue to pray for Haiti. Let's go back to the phones and speak with David, who's listening to us from Baltimore. David, you're keeping it real. Good afternoon.
1: Yes, thanks for taking my call today. I just want to talk about the trial, the conviction of Carmela Anthony killing Austin Metcalf. And I hear a lot of these people defending the murder, and I know it wasn't first degree, but I'm against murder, and I don't care what color you are. I think it's wrong regardless. And if it had been the other way around, I would have said that, you know, Austin Metcalf was, you know, should have got time in prison too. So I don't want to, I don't want no one to think I'm racist or nothing here, because I think either way, I think it was wrong what happened. He got what he deserved. But you hear a lot of these people that are actually defending the murder, and how can they do that? You know, I know it's, there are people, I understand that, but if you do something wrong, you do the crime, and I don't care what color you are, whether you're black, yellow, red, or white, or green, or any color, as far as that goes. If you do the crime, you got to do the time. You know, that's just reality. But you hear some, you know, people like Jasmine Crockett talking, saying, well, it's just a little half-an-inch knife, it wasn't a big weapon, but he still used it to kill him, and it's still wrong, and we can't defend that, you know, regardless of color. And like I say, if it was to reverse the other way around, it would still be wrong. So these people are so asinine that are, you know, defending this guy for committing murder. I mean, if you have a problem with somebody, you know, maybe you could just fist fight him or something like that. I mean, that might be wrong too, but at least it wouldn't be killing nobody or nothing like that. But to kill somebody is just totally wrong, you know. And like I say, I'm not racist, you know. Like I say, if it was a white guy killing a black guy, I would say put the black white guy in jail too. So it's just a wrong versus right thing. You know, my mom and dad always taught me, treat everybody right regardless of their color, and respect everybody regardless of who they are, because everybody deserves respect, because we're all God's children. Thanks. Have a good day.
0: Thank you, David. I don't think that in terms of on this platform that we were defending the murder or defending a crime. That's not what the tone is here with that. First of all, you know, we were not there. We don't know what happened. But, you know, from what the case unfolded, you know, Carmelo said that he was defending himself. That was one. And in these cases, you know, we were talking about the fact that Carmelo did not have the right to a fair trial, which means that he did not see peers that look like him sitting in the jury to decide his fate. So there are racial connotations in underlying in how we dealt with the unfolding of obviously how this this case was dealt with, and that's what we're discussing. And then furthermore, to me, this story is difficult, obviously, because it's one of those stories where I think everyone loses. A man has lost his life here. Another young man has lost his freedom. Two families are devastated. And I feel like if we're being honest, David, that's where the conversation should begin. It should not begin with politics or social media or ideology, but a tragedy did occur. And I think somewhere along the way, we've become so accustomed, I think, to violence that sometimes we forget how extraordinary it is when a young man's life is cut short. And so I keep asking myself, what happened to the conflict resolution? And we talked about this earlier. What happened to walking away, like you said? But what happened to adults intervening before situations escalate? And perhaps the hardest question of all is why are we seeing so many young people make permanent decisions in temporary moments? And so I feel like, you know, this young man's life could have been salvaged. I feel like Carmelo could have been protected. I feel like, you know, as this case continued to escalate and be, quote unquote, resolved, that Carmelo should have had a fair trial. He should have had a fair shot at explaining what happened. And I don't feel like and I feel like because of his color, let's just be honest, a lot of those issues and those things did not play out as it should have, equally and fairly as it could have. For others, as we've seen this happen too, and as these cases obviously unfold in the criminal justice system, we see a lot of, you know, black kids railroaded because of these types of issues that come about. And so that's what we're talking about here. I don't necessarily see or hear anyone, especially, well, on this platform, defending a murder or a crime. That's not what we're doing here. But I do feel like there are a lot of issues within this case that we are seeing that need to be addressed, need to be dealt with, and raises the momentum to keep and stay involved in the fight and what we're doing. And that's really fighting for equality and fighting for justice, you know, across the board, whether it be from a policy perspective or from a human perspective, and where we need to confront each other, right, in dealing with our crises and how we deal with of the issues that we are facing. There are ways to deal with our conflicts. And we are seeing conflict all around, right? But there are ways that we can deal with our conflicts, and there are ways that we can continue to spread that positive message and that unified message that we need to all be aligned and do our parts and do what we can, not to criticize, not to downplay, but to uplift and to really help our young people to do better and to succeed in life. And so I will say that, David. But thank you so much for your call, and thank you so much for keeping it real. Message board, yeah, Fahima, no one is justifying Austin Metcalf's murder, but this was noticeably, I don't know what that means, NOTC, a fair trial. Carmelo Anthony was being bullied, and there was a lot of evidence that wasn't presented during the trial. Exactly. And that's a good point as well. And then, you know, as we heard from his parents, they were like, you know, look, my boy didn't get a fair shot here. And so, you know, that's what we're talking about here. Yahuda, his name. The question is, does Mr. Anthony have a right to not be assaulted? Yes, very good point there. Terrell Coleman, 1467, why were there black people in the jury? Jury of your peers, you mean why were they not black people? I don't know about that, about what you're trying to say there. But yes, definitely understand, David, where you're coming from in this moment. And definitely this is why we have these conversations on Keeping It Real. This is why we talk about it, so that we can be about it, because we can't be about it if we don't talk about it, and we can't talk about it if we don't be about it. For this incident, and I'm a mother of a black boy, so I understand, you know, every day the conversations that, you know, that I have to have with my black son. That's different from other ethnicities. Now, it is the truth. But at the end of the day, you know, when we're talking about conflict resolution, when we're talking about, you know, how to really deal with the mental stability of our young people, what they have to face, what they have to deal with, you know, it's not easy. And so I feel like for parents and for those caretakers in the community, it's not easy. It's not easy either, because we are also facing issues of our own, right? But I think that we need to continue to bridge that gap, continue to have those conversations, right, David? Because I feel like that is going to really project our progress forward, if we're really confronting it from different angles. So, with that said, I hear the music. We're going to take another quick break. Dominique Sharpton sitting in for Rev. You still have time to join in on the conversation. Call us at 1-877-532-5797. We'll be back with more of Keeping It Real with Sharpton. We'll be right back.

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10: It's Sybil Wilkes with what we need to know. State election officials are facing a major dilemma as the Postal Service has proposed a new rule to withhold mail-in ballot deliveries unless states hand over complete voter registration lists. This aggressive action stems from and a controversial executive order signed by President Trump this past spring aimed at policing mail-in voting systems nationwide. A coalition of 23 Democratic-led states already filed lawsuits to block the measure, warning that it could severely disenfranchise millions of voters ahead of the upcoming midterm elections. President Trump has also shocked political observers this week by praising a new economic report and explicitly declaring that he loves the nation's rising inflation rate. With the consumer price index surging 4.2% to its highest level since 2023, Democrats quickly seized on the on-camera comments to blast the administration's fiscal policies on social media. I'm Sybil Wilkes. Be informed. Be empowered.
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Keeping It Real. I'm Dominique Sharpton, sitting in for the Rev today, and we've had a very interesting segment and show today in Keeping It Real. David got the message board lit up talking about this Carmelo Anthony case, and I want to share, of course, some of those comments because I really feel like we need to continue having these

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1: People are talking about that as well. I mean, it, to go that far to say he's a murderer, to give him 35 years, I just, you know, I don't know. And based on what the facts were presented in the case, it really does seem like a stretch. And so that's what people are talking about. People are outraged with that. And people are really trying to deal with how we grapple with, you know, the ramifications of how these processes unfold, right? And so it's an unfortunate situation, but it is more unfortunate if we continue to really allow for adversity like this to cripple us and cripple our communities and our progress and everything that we fought for. And so that's why I really do feel like the conversations today, especially that around Social Security, you know, may be the most important story, but probably receive the least attention because, you know, unlike a war or a political scandal, you know, this crisis develops slowly. And when we see these things happen, you know, we don't necessarily feel the ramifications unless it really hits home. It really hits close to us. But make no mistake, you know, a slow moving crisis is still a crisis. And millions of Americans have spent decades, you know, really paying into the system, really, really trying to contribute. You know, as citizens, we're doing our part, not making donations, not making investments. You know, this is clear cut, you know, I worked, I served, I deserve, you know, my cut. I deserve my piece of the pie. And that was the understanding. And so, you know, I work, I contribute, and when I retire, I want there to be a safety net too. And so, you know, we're being told that that safety net may be under strain. And that's what concerns me. We're often discussing Social Security as numbers on a spreadsheet, and it's not a spreadsheet. It's somebody's grandmama. It's someone's disabled mom. It's someone's widowed mother. You know, it's someone who is deciding whether they can afford medication. You know, those aren't numbers, y'all. Those are human beings, right? And we really have to deal with, you know, can America afford not to fix Social Security? That's just something that, you know, we are seeing. We have to deal with. We have to confront. And so it is a necessary conversation to have. It is necessary to stay involved. It is necessary to speak up. It is necessary for us to have these conversations. Deshaun, listening to us, holding on from Washington, D.C. Deshaun, I want to get you in on this conversation. You're keeping it real. Good afternoon.
2: Good afternoon. I just wanted to make a comment about the Carmelo Anthony. Yeah. Unfortunately, he was guilty. So what should he get? Probation? Because the law is the law is the law. You can't, even if it was self-defense, you're only allowed to respond in non-deadly force. Like if the white guy would have had a knife, yeah, he can stab him. But you can't be pushed and then stab somebody. So that's just a law. And of course, we have to racialize everything because I believe on a subconscious level, our people are so messed up in the head. We enjoy being the victims on a subconscious level. We love this. We love feeling like we're on the bottom. So if it's not Carmelo Anthony, it's going to be something else. Woe is me, our people, blah, blah, blah, blah, blah. So we're going to have to start changing our mindset. Like me personally, I'm undefeated in life, like Jordan in the finals.
1: And why is that, Sean? Tell me, what's your strategy that we're not getting? Because I need some insight. So put me on, brother.
2: I just told you, you all have to change your mindset. Like right now, I made a lot of money off of Bitcoin. My AI is close to being able to pass the Turing test. I know I'm going to make even more money off of that. So we just have to

0: change our mentality. And yes, it's unfortunate, but if it was the other way around, the white guy did the stabbing and was found guilty, then we would be celebrated. So a lot of it is, go ahead. What were we going to say?
1: No, I'm listening to you, Deshaun. You got the floor.
0: So we have to change our mentality and get out of this victimhood. I think that we enjoy being victims on a subconscious level, because tomorrow is going to be something else. Next week is going to be something else. We're always going to be chasing the next death, okay, or the next injustice, anything, and we'll latch on to it as a people. Woe is me. We got to fight. We got to vote. Blah, blah, blah. The same thing every day. Every day. Why not focus on our achievements? Why not focus on the great things that we've done instead of the little petty stuff? You see what I'm saying?
1: Oh, no, we do that. We definitely hone in on our accomplishments, and we've come a long way. Progress has definitely certainly been made, and it can continue. And you're talking about Bitcoin and AI and all that. You know, that's the future, and we've got to tap into that. So, Deshaun, I feel you on that.
0: My AI is close to being able to pass the Turing test. I say another 6 months, and then after that, that's a game changer.
1: Wow. Well, I do hope that you use some of that good wealth and health and pass that back to our community, because we need help.
0: Black community, no. It's all about me and mine. Because the black community, it's another thing that we have to realize. We just have to be honest with ourselves. The black community is too dysfunctional to be saved. We passed the point of no return. It's not me saying this. This is our scholars, our thinkers. Dr. Claude Anderson says that in 2034, our median net worth is going to be $0. So it's nothing to be done. So I suggest everybody just get there.
1: Get there. All right. Well, good luck getting yours, Deshaun. Thank you so much for keeping it real. Thank you for your comment and for calling in with your analysis. Let's go to C. Let's get C in here listening to us from Washington State. C, you're keeping it real. Good afternoon.
2: Hey, how's it going today?
1: All right. How are you?
2: Well, I tell you what's been on my mind, unfortunately, was the Camilla case. But I'm going to just be straight up with you on this. You know, I can't imagine being a parent these days and coming home to that kind of news. And there's no winners on that either way. I don't care how you look at it. You got one kid in the ground and you got one kid looking at life. Knowing that we know from historically what the system has done to our people, we still have kids who are falling through the cracks. My position is this. Since before 1965, we've been shouldering, fighting, and clawing for rights, etc. We've been paying the price of lynching, plantation, Jim Crow, blah, blah, blah. Up to, I would think, up to 1968, we witnessed assassinations on leaders like Martin Luther King and a few others, and yet we still plug along. And what I feel right now that's going on is this is a severe, I don't even know, this is a severe wake-up call. I don't know what it's going to take for our community to get our heads out of our ass. It seems like we kind of drifted on the side while everybody benefited off our struggle. We've gotten kind of complacent. I have seen this being in the workforce where I was working. I've seen the change. People are coming to this country. And the reality is, what's going on is African Americans aren't needed anymore. That's the hard, painful truth. That's the mindset that's going on right now. I see it in the employment. I see it out here in success stories. But the prior caller talking about this focus on the positive, we can't go positive if we're not on the same page of positive. We need to bring back excellence and demand exceptions in our schools. Where are our parents? Our schools are like cages for our children, and you wonder why they're failing and falling through the cracks. You know what I mean? I'm out here talking to young people. I don't rely on leaders, and I'm just a private citizen trying to do my little part. But I really feel that's the mindset now. And as a taxpayer now, a disabled vet, I think that we need to change that mindset and make it so that we are needed, we are valued, we have an opportunity to rebuild what used to be in the 40s and the 50s, we had our own businesses and stuff. But we were also taught at the same time that to be successful, you had to move out the neighborhood. You join those suburbs.
1: That's right.
2: You join where the white people were. You know what I mean? So we sacrificed. We gave up our identity to just to be part of something else. We really shouldn't have done it to begin with. And now we're back into trying to boycott, do all this other craziness. So the responsibility, I feel, a lot of this falls, starts at home. It falls in our communities. I'm doing my little part. You know, I can't imagine being a mom. Right. Talking, having a conversation of how's it going in school comes down to what are your laws, what are your rights, what is your this, what is your that.
1: Right, that's horrifying.
2: But that's our reality. So that's my my little two cents, then. We all are leaders here. We all are. I don't care if you're retired. I don't care if you're a veteran. I don't care if you're Joe down the street. We all have a part in how our community will go.
1: Yes.
2: Thanks for hearing me.
1: Thank you so much, C. That was a great way to end this broadcast this afternoon. Thank you so much for all those who called in. Remember to watch Politics Nation with Al Sharpton every Saturday and Sunday afternoon on MS Now, starting live at 5 o'clock p.m. Eastern Time. And this Saturday, Action Rally with Reverend Sharpton begins live at 9 o'clock on Impact Television and 107.5. You don't want to miss it, and Rev will be back. But as he tells you all, remember, whatever you do, wherever you go, and however you feel, make sure you tell someone. Reverend Al told you, Dominique told you. Keep it real, y'all. Keep it real. Keep it real. We'll talk with y'all tomorrow.
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10: The turbulent 60s. 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Witnessed the Glenville riot. 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Oh, the hot talk show. 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
5: 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You got one man choking and the other holding him down. They all need to be in front of a grand jury. No justice.
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Friday, June 12th. Do you know what time it is? It's Al Sharpton's time. And for the next 3 hours, it's time to put aside all pretenses, deception, denial, or fronting. The time has come to keep it real on Keeping It Real with Reverend Al Sharpton. A very good afternoon to you across the country, and good morning to our listening audience in the West Coast, and welcome to those listening on Sirius XM, Channel 126, The Urban View, where talk empowers and becomes action. And action is what we need with all that is going on and the times in which we live. Action is not something we would like. I think we are seeing something that is required. I'm coming to you live from our National Action Network corporate headquarters in New York. And for the next 3 hours, it is Exhale Friday, and you can talk about whatever is on your mind and whatever is in your heart, and we will be hearing from you either by calling me at 1-877-532-5797 or going to the message board at www.nationalactionnetwork.net. And I see Cedric Cooper is already on the message board saying, good afternoon, Reverend Dr. Sharpton, and Keeping It Real Nation. I tuned into the Hampton Ministers Conference last evening, and I spoke yesterday at the Hampton Ministers Conference. This is a conference, for you that don't know, that ministers all over the country, thousands of them, gather once a year and preach and sell books and do various things in the faith community. And I was the senior statesman preacher yesterday morning in Hampton, Virginia, at the Hampton University. And there were, I'd say, 5,000-6,000 people there in the auditorium. Well, not the auditorium, it's like a stadium. And I was honored to do it, and then was going from there to Chicago to speak this morning at the Rainbow Push Conference. And we got to the airport in Norfolk, which is right outside of Hampton's, right outside of. And they told us there were tornadoes in Chicago, couldn't fly to Chicago. Chicago's airport's closed down. So we waited. The tornadoes didn't move, so we decided to come to New York and got on a plane, and they pulled out, and then they said, oh, bad weather in Pennsylvania, this flight's canceled. So I ended up having to drive all night, got a car and driver, and we drove all night, me and my travel team, to Washington, D.C., and then because everybody had been canceled, there was no bookings for Chicago or New York that we could get in this morning. So I literally had to get another car and driver and drove into New York. So I will obviously not going to make Rainbow Push's convention. I'm certainly going to send a tape message to the conventioners. And I understand a lot of people couldn't get around the various parts of the country. But I'm glad I'm here, because we need to exhale. There's a lot to talk about, and I want to hear what you've got to say, and I'm going to tell you what I've got to say. And let me start by saying, woke up this morning, as I said, in Washington, in the hotel, and again, Donald Trump is playing with people's
minds and their lives. He's saying now that there's an imminent decision that will end the war. We have finished the war in Iran. And he says there's a final threat that has been off the table, and a final deal is imminent. And one report says he's going to pay a certain amount of money. And the amount of money is far less than he accused other administrations, including President Obama. It is clear to me that we are looking at a situation that Donald Trump thought he could go in, have a quick victory, most likely talked into by Benjamin Netanyahu, the Israeli prime minister, and found out what others could have told him. And that is the Iranians are not going to just bend and bow. You have people there, whether you agree or I agree or not, that believe in what they're doing and are doing it to the best of their ability, even if it costs their lives. That's what he's dealing with. What we're hearing, Joanne Kemp on our message board is saying, sounds like the Obama's deal, no matter what he's saying. Absolutely. There's no matter what he's saying. So we're looking at that. We're looking at what is going on with the question of the Supreme Court blocks an execution of inmate with lower court room, lower court found cruel and unusual. That's a good thing. And we are also looking at, this is Black Music History Month, and we want to really, really hear from you on this week. We said we wanted to hear the three songs that you wanted to make sure you said are the three top in your mind on Black music history. And I think that, you know, songs and music, as I study our history, are so important, so much a part of our history. And I think that you and I should be able to find some difficulty in choosing the top three. But let's talk about all that. I'm also getting a notice here. There's a active shooting in Texas. Let me get more information, and we'll be right back after the break. 1-877-532-5797. 1-877-532-5797. Shopton. Exhale Friday. Be right back.

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1: It's Sybil Wilkes with what we need to know. A diplomatic update as President Trump signaled a peace deal with Iran could be imminent after he canceled a wave of planned military strikes Thursday. The president announced an official signing ceremony could take place this weekend in Europe involving Vice President J.D. Vance and top Iranian officials. The president also maintains the agreement will reopen the strategic Strait of Hormuz, even though U.S. Central Command insists this vital shipping lane has already remained completely open to commercial vessels. Chicago area detectives are investigating a brazen act of hate. Witnesses spotted a cross burning in broad daylight at Grant Park in downtown Chicago Tuesday. This disturbing event occurred on the grounds where former President Barack Obama delivered his historic acceptance speech in 2008, election night, after being elected the nation's first black president. And officials with the local Catholic Church, St. Sabina's on Chicago's South Side, posted a $10,000 reward for information leading to the arrest and conviction of anyone who was involved. The Reverend Michael Flager, senior pastor, called the cross-burning an act of hate, adding that this event should be treated as a hate crime, just like a swastika is. In Alabama, a federal judge intervened to halt an execution. The court blocked the state from executing 49-year-old death row inmate Jeffrey Lee via the use of nitrogen gas. Lee was scheduled to die this week for a double murder committed in 1998, but the judge ruled the controversial method violates constitutional protections against cruel and unusual punishment. The state attorney general's office is currently reviewing the block and planning an appeal. To subscribe to my free daily newsletter, please visit SybilWilkes.com. For all the news 24/7, go to News1.com. I'm Sybil Wilkes. 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
1: It's Sybil Wilkes with what we need to know. President Trump says imminent peace could be on the way with Iran, and there could be an official signing ceremony in Europe as early as this weekend. Global sports takes center stage as FBI Director Kash Patel places the Joint Terrorism Task Forces on highest alert for the kickoff of the historic FIFA World Cup across 11 American cities. In Chicago, detectives are aggressively investigating a horrific hate crime after a cross was burned in broad daylight this week at Grand Park on the exact grounds where the former President Barack Obama made his historic 2008 victory speech when he won the first time. And finally, on the hardwood, four-time NBA champion LeBron James declared himself the absolute greatest player of all time in a revealing interview with Time Magazine and leaving his ultimate retirement plans up in the air. I'm Sybil Wilkes. Be informed. Be empowered.

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5: Marie, is that you?
6: Oh, hi, Barb. How you doing?
5: Better now. Did you know we had a little health scare with Jeff?
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Sharpton, and we're back. Keeping it real. 1-877-532-5797. 1-877-532-5797. It's Exhale Friday. A lot going on, and among the other things I was checking out as I was traveling is that today the Department of Justice is pushing forward on claims of election fraud. They broke into a raided a voting rights group in the Midwest. So the continued fight, they started with the Southern Poverty Law Center, going after various groups. It is interesting that we've heard not a peep. It's interesting, but not surprising that we've heard not a peep from Republicans that had so many conspiracy theories around Donald Trump that have no problem with seeing the weaponizing of the justice system when it comes to groups that are clearly opposed to tyranny in this country. Let me say by way of announcements, we are going to have a lot going on this weekend, and I want you to know what it is. Certainly, we are seeing the finals, NBA finals. They go move to San Antonio, and the Knicks, who are many of us that are New Yorkers are rooting for, only have to win one more game. I think they have one game tomorrow night, and then if they win that game, it's over. Or the second game, if it goes to another one, they will be on Monday night. So now Spike Lee, who was on Politics Nation Saturday before last, says that the Knicks will win in six, which would be Monday night. But they may stop the jive in five, which is on tomorrow night. And I think, you know, I referred to the Knicks win in my sermon yesterday in Hampton. And I think that it is something that's caught a lot of enthusiasm, particularly in New York, because they have not had a championship here since, I think, 73. And it's a long time. Let me say by way of announcements, and I'm going to the phone, it's Exhale Friday. Don't forget, watch Politics Nation. You really going to want to watch it this weekend. I promised you it was some heavy hitters, and they are going to be some heavy hitters on today, on tomorrow and Sunday. I'm going to have on tomorrow, I'm going to start it off. It's Senator Cory Booker himself. Cory Booker will be on. He will talk to me. I want to ask him about the intelligence chief that has been chosen by Donald Trump, Oliver Pulte, and how the Senate is going to block that. I want to ask him about the Congressional Black Caucus PAC meeting. I want to ask him a lot of the legislative ideas that's going forward and the midterm election issues. I also will have on the head of the Congressional Black Caucus Political Action Committee, Congressman Glenn Ivey. I will have, I'm looking at some of the local races, and I'm going to have on early voting starts in New York tomorrow. So I'm going to have on Antonio Reynoso, who's the Brooklyn Borough President, who's running for Congress. I'm going to have others on, too. And I'm going to end with a Chicago church's offer $10,000 reward after burning cross was discovered at Grant Park, and the person of interest who allegedly set the cross on fire sought it ahead of ahead of the Obama Library opening next week. They set this cross at Grant Park, and for you that remember,
President and Mrs. Obama and the children walked out of Grant Park to receive the crowd after it was announced that he had won for president as the first black president. So there is a reward for who burnt the cross, and we'll have on the pastor who has put up that reward as a well-known activist nationwide, head of the priest at St. Sabina Church in Chicago. My friend Father Michael Flager will be on my show tomorrow night. And of course, I want you to watch it. And then Sunday, I'm going into Virginia, and threats to vote in Nevada, what was going to look like. I'm going to ask about the Department of Justice interfering over elections across their various county and the winners of various primaries. I'm going to have on Aaron Ford, who is his brother running for the Attorney General of that state of Nevada. He is a gubernatorial candidate, and the threats they're playing to interfere with Nevada is a voting rights issue. I'm going to have the candidate himself on, and I'm going to have on other candidates. And I'm going to have on the very esteemed best-selling author of sports, talked about sports and how they use athletes in our community as well-paid slaves. I want him to give me his handicap on the UFC fight, which is going to be happening later Sunday night and at the White House, the cage fight. And I'm going to talk about how, with him, about a Somali referee was not granted a visa to come to the U.S. I want to talk to him about the Knicks game. Bill Roden will be on my show Sunday night. So both nights, exciting guests, top, as they call it, A-list guests. And you need to tune in both nights. And be that I'm on 5 p.m. Eastern time, it doesn't interfere with you or me watching the Knicks game Saturday night. And you or me making sure we avoid watching Donald Trump's birthday UFC fight on Sunday night. Because that's all it is. They're talking about Flag Day. They're doing it as Trump Day. And to set up that cage and all of that at the White House, you know, I was, you know, unfortunately had to go through Washington to get home, as I said. But I didn't even want to look that way as we got in the car having to drive back from Washington, a four-hour drive today. It just desecrates this whole nation. And look, I loved boxing. Cage fighting is a little different to me because it's more brutal to me. And boxing was brutal to some people, but it was more art. But this is... And then, you know, soon they'll be having, you know, the animals fighting each other again. It's just, it's getting to that kind of bloodthirsty savagery, celebrating that. It's just my personal opinion. All right, we're going to the phones. It is Exhale Friday. Whatever's on your mind, whatever is in your heart, 1-877-532-5797. 1-877-532-5797. And yeah, I think let's take the break. I was getting ready to go to a caller, but we'll have to stop him anyway, so let's go right to the break. We'll be right back. Exhale.

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10: 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We'll be talking to Taki Grant of the Hobby Film Movement. This is Vince Robinson. 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

0: Keeping it real. I am your host, Reverend Al Sharpton. It's Exhale Friday, whatever's on your mind, whatever's in your heart. 1-877-532-5797. 1-877-532-5797. Or you can go to the message board. OG Kelly is saying on the message board, these cuts to health care and the Affordable Care Act is going to cause a lot of people to lose their lives. Literally. Literally. Now, this is not no speech, no talking point, OG is talking about. This is literally the case. Let's go to the phones. Let's start with JT in Milwaukee, Wisconsin. JT, you're on Keeping It Real XL Friday.
1: Yes, sir. Good afternoon, Reverend Sharpton.
0: Good afternoon.
1: How you doing, sir?
0: I'm doing great.
1: Hey, Rev. First of all, I would like to say I called for Black Music Month because I want to ask you a question about somebody that I remember back in old school. Back, I would say, circa 1950 or 1960. But Rev, before I say that, I just want to say thank you for what you do.
0: Thank you.
1: And Rev, and you're welcome. Hey, Rev, Black Music Month. I don't know if you remember this gentleman, but his name was Brooke Benton back in the days. Mr. Brooke Benton back in the days had one of his, he did a lot of great songs. He had that baritone voice and stuff like that. Rev, one of my favorite songs was A Rainy Night in Georgia.
0: Yeah.

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1: Brooke Benton. Yeah, The Rainy Night in Georgia was my favorite rap, even though he did a whole lot of great music back in those days, rap. Like I'm saying, that Beartown voice. The Red, you remember that? I remember that. The Red, thank you for taking my call. I just want to mention this in Brooke Benton back then with Rainy Night in Georgia, rap. You have a good day, sir.
2: I'm glad you called. Thank you for the memory. Let's go to Rick in Germany. Rick, you're keeping it real with Al Sharpton. It's hot. It is Exhale Friday. I almost went to Monday. It is Exhale Friday.
3: I'm right with you, brother man. I'm right with you. Good day, good day, good day.
2: Good day to you.
3: It's hard to follow that, brother. Music is essential to the soul, not just the souls of black folks, but folks all over the planet. And yet, the times are serious. The media is an overdose of information, and you have to wade through it to find out what is important to you and your world there in America. I want to start off by talking about the war in Iran. Two quick points. It is arrogant and hypocritical for the Western world to declare that Iran, as an Islamic nation, should never possess atomic weapons or atomic power that might lead to atomic weapons. We have both in America, and I just think it's just arrogant and hypocritical for us to press down on them for what they might do, what they haven't done, but what they might do. Second, World War III started in 1991 with George H.W. Bush going into Iraq to wage war. World War III is still going on, not only because of the president in the White House, but because of a Congress that looks the other way when presidents choose to wage war. The World War III is still going on. It's just a different Islamic country about every 6 to 10 years. We're still fighting. And if you look on a map, Iraq, Iran, and Afghanistan are neighbors. They all border each other. So it's like pick a country, and if we deem them to be a threat to Israel, we will wage war with them because of what they might do, not because of what they've done. And last, I asked you yesterday or the day before about Ireland. I understand that a black man was murdered by security forces in Dublin for shoplifting. I also understand that blacks in Northern Ireland, Belfast particularly, are catching hell. The whites are rioting and setting fires. Did you look into any of that?
2: Yes, I've talked to our people in London, and I'm very much on top of that. Even as I was traveling, I have no definitive word from them on what their conclusive recommendation that we do to support. But there is a movement there against the, especially in Ireland. The killing happened in Dublin, but I understand there's other parts of Ireland where they're rioting by whites, and I will keep you advised. But I have looked into it, and I've gotten one of the people on the ground that, and any people that ever come to my National Action

0: paperwork conventions, have seen our international panel, and have seen where we have had, I think, probably for the last 5 years, one that was one of the leaders of Operation Black Vote there in London, who's now in the House of Lords. And he and I talk, and anything I deal in Europe, and he put me in touch with the people there in Ireland. So I'll give updates as I know it.
1: Thank you, brother man.
0: Thank you. And thank you for your call. Bob Watson, 1162, saying that MS now is doing a live stream of removing Trump's name from the Kennedy Center. Judge did say he had to bring it down. He's still mad about that. I think that they are trying to block it, but to no avail. James Mitchell is saying a federal judge in Alexandria, Virginia, has put a preliminary injunction on Trump's anti-weaponization fund. I don't have the type of uncontestable evidence to show that it is worth, that it won't be repeated. And interesting. Thank you for both of those exhale postings. Let's go to David in Baltimore, Maryland. David.
2: There's a law of diminishing returns going on.
0: Hello.
2: Chevron, or excuse me.
0: Are you talking to me or is that radio? Yeah, I think you're talking to somebody else, David. Let's go to Mustafa in Cincinnati, Ohio, the buzz. Mustafa.
3: Hey, good afternoon, Rez.
0: Good afternoon.
3: Yes, sir. My three songs for Black History Month. Man, so many. Number one on the list is James Brown, Super Bad, Parts 1, 2, and 3. He's calling
0: why did I know you were going to come with at least one James Brown? But go ahead.
3: Oh, yeah, got to have some James Brown, man. He calling everybody in that song Super Bad, Parts 1, 2, and 3. Calling Bootsy, his brother Phelps. Man, he calling Jabbo Star. He calling everybody, man.
0: Yeah.
3: I got to have Sade. You know, nothing can come between us.
0: Wow.
3: And lastly, yeah, man, nothing can come between us. Powerful song. People hear it, they can feel it. Lastly, I got to throw my main man, Curtis Mayfield, in there. Right on for the darkness. I got to remind people that they black. I got to remind them. Powerful songs. You know, in this day and age, Trump is like a dinosaur. Keep trying to fence, man, chipping away at everything we have gained. You know what I'm saying? So we got to hang in there. We got to hang in there and do our thing, man. We always have. You feel me? This is like when Ali got knocked down in Super Fight 1. He got back up, came back and won the title 3 times. Every time we get knocked down, we get up.
0: No doubt about it. Well, hey, let me tell you, I said in my sermon yesterday in Hampton, if you want evidence of that, look at that last game, the game 4.
3: Yeah.
0: Where the Knicks were down 29 points.
3: Oh my God.
0: Didn't give up and came in. Never, first time in history that ever happened in the NBA Finals.
3: First time.
0: And never gave up. And whether you like
3: that's
0: the sport or not, that's right. That's perseverance. And whether you like the sport or not, you got to take the message from that. Don't give up. It ain't over till it's over. And even with them down, Mustafa, and they took that shot, Jelly took that last shot and it hit the rim and was getting ready to bounce back. And OG jumped and just put it in. I mean, that won the game. And goes down in history. If he had not been able to go back and just tap it in, sometimes, you know, I did that in the sermon yesterday. Sometimes when you get on your last and you come back, you may think it's over and your life hits the rim. God will have somebody just tap it in for you anyhow. Don't give up.
3: You
0: can't
3: give
0: up.
3: I was watching a game. A buddy of mine tapped me on the shoulder and said, man, look, let's go. The fat lady is singing.
0: I like that. I love that. All right, my man in Cincinnati, right, Mustafa. Thank you. Have a good weekend. Let me take a break. We'll be right back. Akeem Smith said, yeah, God has the final word. He always did, and he always will. He'll have the final word. You just can't give up until he comes with the final word. Keep it in real. Shout out to XL Friday. Be right back.
4: 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Breaking news. 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
5: It's Sybil Wilkes with what we need to know.
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5: It's Sybil Wilkes with what we need to know. Pet owners are getting a critical new defense as dangerous flesh-eating screwworm infestations continue to rise. The FDA approved over-the-counter generic Nictanpyram tablets to treat infested cats and dogs, marking the first generic animal drug cleared for this type of emergency care. While the fast-acting pills treat active larvae attacking living tissues, health officials warn they do not stop reinfestation, and severe wounds will still require veterinarian attention. Cases have mostly been confined to Texas. On the political scene and television as well, Vice President J.D. Vance is officially headed to daytime TV. He is locked in to appear on The View next week, June 16th, to discuss his book and the administration's national goals. The highly anticipated interview comes amid an intense legal showdown between Disney and the White House over the critical license renewals for 8 major ABC television stations. And finally, the legal fallout from the devastating January 2025 Palisades fire has hit very close to home to Los Angeles leadership. Mayor Karen Bass's brother, Kenneth Bass, officially filed a lawsuit against his sister's city. After losing his Malibu home in the blaze, Mr. Bass and his wife are seeking damages for property loss, severe smoke inhalation, and mental anguish, joining 15 other families and demanding a jury trial. LeBron James is said to be making his stance clear in the ultimate basketball debate. That's right. In an exclusive interview with Time magazine, the 41-year-old declared himself the absolute greatest player of all time. Did you hear that, Michael? King James remains completely undecided on retirement. And a bit delusional, I might add. To subscribe to my free daily newsletter, please visit SybilWilkes.com. For all the news 24/7, go to News1.com. I'm Sybil Wilkes. Be informed. Be empowered.
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8: 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This is Vince Robinson. 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Peace.
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14: Shark, keeping it real.
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16: There were many that were enslaved that left the plantation, said I'm free, and were recaptured and re-enslaved because the laws said that. Without them signing the laws that we fought for, how should we have gotten free?
14: Sharpton keeps it real.
16: Because you're raising things that you haven't thought out. There were slave rebellions that did. All right, then give me the answer. You haven't answered me yet. If you thought it out, give me the answer.
14: Asking the tough questions.
16: Well, here's the thing. I called and made a statement. Now, you can question your statement. You can question mine. You can question any statement I make. Whoa. You can question any statement I make, but you cannot call here and tell me don't question the statement you make, brother.
17: Let's go work it out. Let's not work out.
14: Be a part of the conversation. Just keep it real. Live from the National Action Network corporate headquarters in New York, keeping it real. And now, America's number one civil rights leader, the Reverend Al Sharpton.
16: Keeping it real. I am your host, the Reverend Al Sharpton. And we're back, 1-877-532-5797. And we are back. Let's read off the message board. Pauline McCullough says, remembering also the late Donny Hathaway. Donny Hathaway was a beautiful artist. Beautiful singer, and I think that it is absolutely important we remember people like him. Daryl Prunty, 1780, says, this is my country, Mighty Clouds, the mighty Speed and Curtis Mayfield and the Impressions, Kurt Tom Records, 1968. I like that a lot. Let's see. David in Baltimore is back on the board. Is he off the speakerphone now, David? I do hear David.
18: Oh, there we go. Yeah. Thanks, Reverend. Yeah, sorry about that. I was I was actually two-timing with you on. I was on a Fresno station trying to set them straight about fracking when you came up to me before. Hey, well, you know, as you were talking about the cheating of America that's going on, when you start thinking about those budding rights acts, that's really an issue of taxation with representation. And the old boys don't want anybody to get representation. And, you know, that's the whole point. And when you start listening to hate radio now, they're calling Democrats evil and demons and whatnot. And I just smell the Inquisition coming with that crowd. So, but on a good note, we're one vote away from impeachment right now. And so that's a nice opportunity there. Hey, the other thing I was going to raise, you know, I'm big into the environment and big into economics. You remember I've talked about the penny economy. And that we've got all these pennies floating around, and they're going to be, we can come up with our own value with them. We could make a penny worth more than a cryptocurrency, worth more than a Bitcoin. And one of the things that happened here in San Francisco about 15, 20 years ago was one of the board of supervisors did the economics on making mass transit free, entirely free. Apparently, the fare box takes up about two-thirds of the budget of the whole bus company. Two-thirds of the
16: what?
18: The fare box.
16: Okay, yeah.
18: And so one-third of it is paying the maintenance, and paying for the drivers. And so if you were to look at that, if you take the fare box out of it and you just make turn it into a system for moving people, getting people up in the morning and back down from work and all this sort of thing, running to the library, running to the grocery store, all the money that is spent on gasoline currently is getting sucked out of town. But if you make the mass transit free, then all of that money stays in town and gets spent other ways. And so by making it free, they entirely change the economy. You know, say like San Francisco might spend, I don't know, I'll guess $14 million a day on gasoline. Well, if we can have $14 million a day stay in town, that comes back in sales tax and a lot of roofs fixed and a lot of back porches fixed and a lot of brand new tires, anything related to other stuff than cars, let's say. And so the idea that a penny, you know, how can we make a penny worth more than a Bitcoin? Well, it's already done with mass transit if you just make sure that a mass transit works and people enjoy climbing on and chatting with their friends or reading a book or whatever, and that money stays in town and comes to other good purposes. So it's, you know, the whole idea of being sapped by the rising oil prices, let's turn the mass transit on full steam ahead and make it in an encouragement so that that money is going to stay in the region.
19: I think that's a pretty innovative idea. I'm hesitating because I'm wondering if that can be done by legislation or whether that has to be done by internal policy making by who's in charge of these municipalities. But it's a
18: It's
19: an interesting idea. Okay, thank you for your call.
18: Like I was saying, this is when Gavin was still the mayor of San Francisco.
19: Right, and before he became governor,
18: Right, and so he was faced with this, and the economics of it, it was Kevin Shelley was the board of supervisor, and he had done all the math, and he'd shown that if San Francisco did that, we would actually make $2 billion a year in sales tax. And what it costs to do the, you know, paying the drivers and fixing the buses would be far less than the $2 billion we get back by making it free. And then, of course, you're not, this was during the Bush Gulf War, Bush Iraq War, when having oil was just about as evil as stupid idea as there was. And so, you know, Kevin Shelley's math played out, and we don't have it all free right now, but there are that logic is sitting here where the students get free passes, where the seniors get free passes. They get their errands done. They don't have to crowd up the street with pollution and traffic accidents and bogged down. Mass transit gets people there quicker. It pays for itself 100 different ways.
19: Interesting. All right, thank you for your call. I see Happiness Donuts on message board saying our former Republican governor turned down our light rail project. And Joanne Kemp saying it's sad that Republicans walk a tightrope between appeasing Trump and trying to appease constituents. Honesty first. It's very true what Joanne Kemp is saying, that they're trying to walk this tightrope, and by flattering the president, who's got a fragile ego and many feel is not operating at his best mental facilities. And I had breakfast with a businessman the other day who is a white Republican, and he was saying that about him, and he engages with him from time to time. And I told him, well, you know, I don't hear y'all talking about taking him out like people were asking people to take Biden out of office, so where's the consistency? And it is mind-boggling to me how they all are just so intimidated, scared of Trump. So he's going to attack you. Okay. So he's going to have people come after you. Well, if you ain't doing nothing wrong, it'll bounce back in their face. It'll make you bigger. Stop giving him what he doesn't have. He don't have the last word. Let's go to Todd in Cleveland, Ohio. Todd, W-E-I-E. You're keeping it real with Al Sharpton.
20: Hey, Reverend Al Sharpton. So do you, in your personal assessment, also recognize the redistricting of the maps around the country by the Republican Party is not just an attempt to change congressional districts for the midterm, but to also manipulate the Electoral College for the presidency?
19: Absolutely. I think that it manipulates the electoral map, because if you change the districting and the voting and you diffuse a lot of people that will come out and vote, it will end up affecting the people that are the makeup of the Electoral College. And what people generally don't understand, you probably do, is the Electoral College meets and does the Electoral College voting. The members of the Electoral College are on the ballots. So as you do the redistricting, we need to take a close look at how the Electoral College people are chosen or elected, and see if they are broken down by these new district lines, which disenfranchises the process of the Electoral College representing large segments of the American populace.
20: Everyone doesn't recognize this. It should be basic civics education for kids by the time they get to ninth grade, that you could win in the presidency the 12 most populous states through the Electoral College. That would be California, Texas, Florida, New York, Illinois, Ohio, Pennsylvania, Georgia, Virginia, New Jersey, North Carolina, and I think Maryland. It might be Michigan. But you can win those states through the Electoral College, which means you didn't win necessarily every single vote in those 12 states, but you won enough to win the Electoral College and get 270 Electoral College votes. And then every single person in the country and all the 38 remaining states and Washington, D.C. could vote against that candidate, and he would still or she would still win the presidency. So if the Electoral College is manipulated to the point where someone can win just those 12 most populous states, which is what's going on, that is what the attempt is, the ambition is, then it doesn't matter what the 38 other states totally think, or the District of Columbia, you won the presidency. And this is unprincipled. Wouldn't you agree?
19: I totally agree. And the technical way they're going to attempt to do it is by the electors that are elected to the Electoral College based on those maps, those congressional districts.
20: And folks don't completely understand that, because it's not taught to them often, not everybody, but often, because it's not taught to them in school in just plain language. This is the dilemma with the Electoral College, amongst other things, that it can be manipulated that way. And it can really happen quickly now, because the 21st century information moves so quickly, true and lies. And this is why these maps should be set up separate from being able to be manipulated by political parties. You know, we should not be able to gerrymander through political parties, or for that matter at all, because this is what goes on. Never mind the rest of the country. Let's just get our people in as quickly as we can, and then we'll just tell the other groups, the rest of the population what to think. And I repeat something that I said last week. This is what Washington was talking about in his farewell address, when he said political parties can be potent engines for cunning, ambitious, and unprincipled men to subvert the power of the people. That's what he was talking about. He said men, but this is men and women, and this is a very, very serious matter.
19: No, it's the most serious. It's the most serious. Thank you for your call.
20: Yep.
19: On the message board, I see OG Kelly said, this weekend of Black Music Month, three songs come to mind. One, Off the Wall by Michael Jackson. Two, with the racial division today, is Eye for an Eye by Ghetto Boys. And three is Nonstop by Drake. OG. I thought I was the only OG that knew some Drake song. Rich Thomas is on the message board saying, race beta, zero accountability or credibility, waste of air. Rich, you shouldn't talk about President Trump like that. Let's take a break. We'll be right back. Keeping it real. Have some respect for the office. Keeping it real. Shout to you. Be right back.

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1: It's Sybil Wilkes with what we need to know. The world's biggest sporting event? It's underway, and the FBI is on high alert. Of course, that is FIFA soccer. Director Kash Patel declared terrorist attack prevention the agency's absolute top priority during the FIFA World Cup. The United States will host 78 matches across 11 cities, culminating in the final in New Jersey on July 19th. Patel confirmed the Joint Terrorism Task Forces are fully engaged in security operations to guarantee a safe experience for millions of international fans. On the economic front, President Trump signed a new executive order aimed at driving down seafood costs. Surrounded by commercial fishing workers in the Oval Office Thursday, the president announced a reversal of industry regulations. This policy shift expands domestic fishing grounds across the Atlantic and Pacific Oceans to boost U.S. competitiveness against foreign markets. In the tech world, Waymo is taking an aggressive move forward in the autonomous vehicle race. The company is launching an invite-only subscription tier called Waymo Premier for $30 a month. 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The Kansas City Chiefs restructured the star quarterback's contract into a historic $500 million deal. This massive agreement keeps Mahomes locked down through 2033 at a value of nearly $505 million. 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I'm Sybil Wilkes. 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

Keeping it real. I'm your host, Reverend Al Sharpton, and we're back. We had a little technical difficulties with getting straight. It's Exhale Friday, 1-877-532-5797, 1-877-532-5797, or go on the message board at www.nationalactionnetwork.net, www.nationalactionnetwork.net. And I believe I told DJ Boyle, and DJ Biggs says on the message board, pressing toward the mark is a powerful, enduring reminder to stay focused, keep moving forward, and pursue your ultimate purpose without letting past setbacks or distractions slow you down. I agree with that, DJ, that biblical, the double-minded man is unstable in all things. And I agree with that. I may not agree with your conclusions. You may not agree with mine. But if we can agree that we all persevere and not be double-minded, and I think we all should, and would get more done. And I think we spend more time attacking each other for different tactics than we do moving forward and what we're doing. You know, when I was in school, you know, I was with the Operation Breadbasket, the Martin Luther King School of Thought. Most of my friends were in the Malcolm School of Thought. And everybody spent more time arguing between Martin and Malcolm, when if they did what Martin and Malcolm said, we'd be first that further down the road. But I think that's easy for us to fight each other because we really don't want to fight the others. Gloria Mays says on the message board, yes, protest in Washington is necessary, but so are engaged active voters during local, state, and national elections. Literally, all forms of resistance are necessary at the moment in our nation's history. And I agree with you, Gloria. Fact of the matter is, national marches are to crystallize the issues that you use nationally to organize. If you don't have the drama of the National March, if we put tens of thousands of people there August 28th, it changes the conversation back, saying there is outrage, there is people concerned about the redistricting, the voting rights. Without that, they ain't going to bring it up. But if you don't follow it up with local organizing and on the ground work, then you've drawn attention to someone, no follow up, and it will not occur to any progress. So it's not one or the other, it's both and. We have let them capture the imagination of the public, and our people feel defenseless because we've not put out a show of force nationally to say that we've not gone to sleep. So people want to join something that's live and vibrant, and we must demonstrate that. So you and I are on the same page there. It's got to be followed up locally, but you got to give them something to work with locally. And my best example is that's what they do. Trump goes out, draws big rallies, then the local guys go in and win the congressional seats. So their model is big national splashes, localized organizing. We must at least be smart enough to do that. And we're not, it's not like we've had a big national march. Black Lives. And the last one we had was on Wall Street last year, August 28th. Now, we've had some local marches, which have been good, Mississippi, Selma, Montgomery. But we need a national right at the nation's capital to put it front and center where, you know, I'm on have a television show. I see what they're seeing in the newsroom. You got to make them cover and see, wait a minute, there's a lot of legs to this, a lot of people upset. That's why it's important. People should go to the website, sign up for the march, so we can be in touch with you. If you want to organize a bus, or if you've got a church bus you can bring, or whatever it is, go to to www.nationalactionnetwork.net, www.nationalactionnetwork, and sign
up for the march. Let's get ready to take our break. We're trying to get some technical stuff out. It's Exhale Friday. Keep it real. Shop to be right back.

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0: Keeping it real, keeping it real. I'm your host, Reverend Al Sharpton. We're trying to straighten out some technical glitches, but I think we can at least get to the end of the show. 1-877-532-5797. This is Hot. This is XL Friday. I'm sorry. And we're getting the glitches out of the way. I think that thank you, Pauline McCullough on our message board says everyone have a great and safe and blessed weekend. Mayor Rodney Jones said, go New York Knicks, go. And I certainly hope they do. It's good for the spirit of the city, which is why I was glad to go Monday night. They didn't win Monday, but they won Wednesday in the crunch. And that's a good thing. And I think that we are good with that. Let me get ready to go to our break. When I come back, I think we got our glitches straight. Let's take a break and we'll come back and do our last hour of Keeping It Real, Sharpton. 1-877-532-5797. Be right back.
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2: It's Sybil Wilkes with what we need to know. A diplomatic update as President Trump signaled a peace deal with Iran could be imminent after he canceled a wave of planned military strikes Thursday. The president announced an official signing ceremony could take place this weekend in Europe involving Vice President J.D. Vance and top Iranian officials. The president also maintains the agreement will reopen the strategic Strait of Hormuz, even though U.S. Central Command insists this vital shipping lane has already remained completely open to commercial vessels. Chicago area detectives are investigating a brazen act of hate. Witnesses spotted a cross burning in broad daylight at Grant Park in downtown Chicago Tuesday. This disturbing event occurred on the grounds where former President Barack Obama delivered his historic acceptance speech in 2008, election night, after being elected the nation's first black president. And officials with the local Catholic Church, St. Sabina's on Chicago's South Side, posted a $10,000 reward for information leading to the arrest and conviction of anyone who was involved. The Reverend Michael Flager, senior pastor, called the cross-burning an act of hate, adding that this event should be treated as a hate crime, just like a swastika is. In Alabama, a federal judge intervened to halt an execution. The court blocked the state from executing 49-year-old death row inmate Jeffrey Lee via the use of nitrogen gas. Lee was scheduled to die this week for a double murder committed in 1998, but the judge ruled the controversial method violates constitutional protections against cruel and unusual punishment. The state attorney general's office is currently reviewing the block and planning an appeal. To subscribe to my free daily newsletter, please visit SybilWilkes.com. For all the news 24/7, go to News1.com. I'm Sybil Wilkes. Be informed. 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
11: 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It could also cause heart and respiratory problems.
13: I heard it could lead to using other drugs.
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2: It's Sybil Wilkes with What We Need to Know. President Trump says imminent peace could be on the way with Iran, and there could be an official signing ceremony in Europe as early as this weekend. Global sports takes center stage as FBI Director Kash Patel places the Joint Terrorism Task Forces on highest alert for the kickoff of the historic FIFA World Cup across 11 American cities. In Chicago, detectives are aggressively investigating a horrific hate crime after a cross was burned in broad daylight this week at Grant Park on the exact grounds where the former President Barack Obama made his historic 2008 victory speech when he won the first time. And finally, on the hardwood, four-time NBA champion LeBron James declared himself the absolute greatest player of all time in a revealing interview with Time Magazine and leaving his ultimate retirement plans up in the air. I'm Sybil Wilkes. Be informed. Be empowered.
15: 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Connection kills MS. 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

0: for being in a white neighborhood in Brooklyn. I got stabbed leading one of those marches.
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0: technical difficulties, but I think we can do this last hour. 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While you're at the board, sign up for the march so we can send you all you need to know about the August 28th march. And let us know what you're capable of doing, if you're coming on your own, if you need information on buses near you, or if you can organize a bus. 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We will be glad to be in the recipient of that and share information. We're getting down in June. We're in mid-June, and I want this place to have tens of thousands of people. All right, we're joined, as we are, for the last hour of the show every Friday by the senior pastor of the historic King Solomon Baptist Church of Detroit, head of National Expansion, Michigan State Chair of National Action Network, the Reverend Dr. Charles Williams. Reverend Williams, how you doing?
1: All is well, Rev, and as always, it is good to be with you. I'm moving through the state currently as we continue to organize folks to join us for the National Action Network National March. Washington, you know, I've gotten call after call. Folks say, man, Reverend Sharpton, he towed up at the Hampton Ministers Conference. And I said, really? They said, yeah, he towed up. I said, you didn't know? I said, if you didn't know, now you do know. But more importantly, that this is the most urgent moment that we have been in, the most consequential time that we have been in. And we need a word and we need a message that not only moves our souls and stirs our souls, but moves us to action. And so everybody who called me to say, Reverend Sharpton, tow it up. I said, well, now I want to know, what are you going to do? Because preaching is one thing that we do, but organizing for action as we continue to fight for justice against all of these heinous attacks. You heard there's an attack in Chicago, cross burning. You heard about all the policies that have been affecting our community. Now we got to organize. And so I want to invite all of those who heard the word at the Baptist Minister Conference, all of those who will join us throughout the week on Keeping It Real, and all of those who pay close attention to MSNBC, and all of those who are lined up to be members and organizing with us at National Action Network, to focus your efforts. And let's get in tens of thousands, if not hundreds of thousands, of those to join us for the National March on Washington. Go to www.nationalactionnetwork.net and call off. You say, I'm fool with the internet. 877-626-4651. 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
0: So all right, you spotting, you're going in and out, Reverend. All right, let's go to the phones, 1-877-532-5797. Let me go to Chicago, my ace Boone Coon from the west side. He says it's the best side, Brother Frank. Frank?
2: Yes, Reverend Al, how you doing?
0: I'm doing great.
2: Yes, sir. Reverend Al, I haven't exhaled in a while. Well, I'm an XL now. I'm not like stuff flying up on the radar. You know who I got that from. You. Reverend, I want to know what you, Reverend Williams, and everyone in this audience think about this XL and what we should do about it, okay? About this one thing layout. What we need to do about this one man. And this one man I'm talking about right now, people, is not Donald Trump. We focus on all our focus on Donald Trump, this one man. Devastation he called, which we should. There's another one man that's even more devious now than Donald Trump and has the potential to be more devious afterwards, after Donald Trump is gone. What do y'all think about one man coming to this country and destroying millions of government jobs hundreds of thousands, not millions, I believe it's millions of government jobs, all up on the flag of waste, fraud, and abuse, while he himself become a trillionaire off our taxpayer dollars. This one man is a catalyst of restoring programs, billions of dollars in programs, resources, from Pell Grants to Medicare, Medicaid, SNAP, WIC, Section 8, you name it, while he himself become a trillionaire through what we know as corporate welfare. All these tax breaks are given, what we know as loopholes, what we know as insider trader. We all seen, we got proof of all this, how Donald Trump knows every time he opens his mouth up about certain things, the stock market is watching. It dictates whether that stock market that same day is going to go up or down. So there is insider trader. One man who come here and become a trillionaire while he is crippling and handicapping the non-rich and the programs, resources, you name it, et cetera, et cetera, et cetera. I think this should be on our agenda with our part of 2020-28. And Reverend Al, no, I do not want to see this highlighted on Part of the Nation. I think after this, we shouldn't even talk about it on the Keep It Real show. This is something we should put on our agenda that we need to go after. There are laws against insider trader. There are laws against someone being able to get all the government contracts just like that, which he'll be bidding on, which he can very easily bid on and probably win. But there was no bidding going on. There's a buddy-buddy system. I think what Jimmy Kimmel laid out on his show last night, Elon Musk is the one man I'm talking about, people. Come here and he raped this country, raped our treasure the same way his father and their their friends and buddies did over in South Africa and became billionaires. He come here and technically be the catalyst to destroy this country. I think his assets need to be frozen. I think we need to prove insider trading. I think we need to prove waste. They come a waste, fraud, and boo. We want to go after theft of government money, insider trading, all amassed with this guy. Jimmy Kimmel laid out last night how Elon Musk had enough money now to buy every sports, major league team, NBA team in this nation.
0: He definitely tried to become a zillionaire, and he's done it. Thank you for your call, Frank.
2: He's true,
0: Wait.
2: He can ban and stop. And stop every African American from ever become a professional athlete, at least during his lifetime. This should be on our agenda. We need to freeze that money and go after this guy and get it all back. What do y'all?
0: All right, thank you for your call, Frank. I think that we're talking about Elon Musk. And I think the way we've got to fight Elon Musk is by... is that we must change the members of Congress. There's no easy way around this. If you put Hakeem in as Speaker and we change the Senate, they can then impose the laws that would regulate and short-circuit people like Elon Musk. Elon Musk was able to do it because his money helped bring Republicans in, and they relaxed all of the regulations. They relaxed all of the things that would put him in check. It ain't no rocket science here. They use politics to empower themselves business-wise. We need to use politics to disempower them and their greed and everything you said, Frank, and empower the people again. Thank you for your call. Let's go to Pam, my true sister, activist extraordinaire in Chicago. Pam.
3: Thank you, Reverend Sharpton. Thank you so much. And let me say, Brother Frank is right on the money. But I want to make sure, Reverend Sharpton, and maybe you can give us an accounting. Are the memberships in our civil rights organizations that are doing the work in the fight, are those memberships increasing substantially? Because I expect the answer to be yes. And so that's something that we can do.
0: I can say this. NAN has seen an increase, but I wouldn't say substantial. not to the degree that I would want to see it. I could not speak for the other organizations. We meet periodically, but membership has not come up. But I have seen some people have given to the building fund there, and it has its own building. Some people have joined membership, but I cannot say it's not at the level I think that we ought to be seeing.
3: Okay, well then, let's step it up, black people, and all those who claim to be our allies. Let's step it up, because we know who is on the forefront doing the work. Right here in Chicago, they're burning crosses, Reverend Sharpton, in Grant Park.
0: Right, right.
3: I mean, do you
0: right.
3: see how brazen? So you have the white supremacist adjudicated rapist child predator in the White House. You have Musk, who's doing the high Hitler signs. You have that evil person, Stephen Miller. And let me ask the Jewish community, what are you going to do about Stephen Miller? The Jewish leaders, are you going to denounce him? Like, we're always demanded as black people to denounce. So here in Grant Park, they're burning crosses. I'm making phone calls to the alderman as well as the commander for that, the police commander for that district. As well as, you know, that's the downtown, you know, upscale white community. I want to hear some outrage from those particular individuals, and I'm calling the superintendent. It's going to get worse. And so all I'm asking, Reverend Sharpton, for those of us who are in this fight, we've got to do everything possible, including put our money where our mouth is. And we need to have our billionaires and millionaires, our black billionaires and millionaires, need to step up with their money.
0: All right. I appreciate that call and appeal. Thank you for your call, Pam. Let's take a break. We'll be right back. Keep it up. Sharpton Williams. Be right back.
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5: It's Sybil Wilkes with what we need to know. Pet owners are getting a critical new defense as dangerous flesh-eating screwworm infestations continue to rise. The FDA approved over-the-counter generic Nictanpyram tablets to treat infested cats and dogs, marking the first generic animal drug cleared for this type of emergency care. While the fast-acting pills treat active larvae attacking living tissues, health officials warn they do not stop reinfestation, and severe wounds will still require veterinarian attention. Cases have mostly been confined to Texas. On the political scene and television as well, Vice President J.D. Vance is officially headed to daytime TV. He is locked in to appear on The View next week, June 16th, to discuss his book and the administration's national goals. The highly anticipated interview comes amid an intense legal showdown between Disney and the White House over the critical license renewals for 8 major ABC television stations. And finally, the legal fallout from the devastating January 2025 Palisades fire has hit very close to home to Los Angeles leadership. Mayor Karen Bass's brother, Kenneth Bass, officially filed a lawsuit against his sister's city. After losing his Malibu home in the blaze, Mr. Bass and his wife are seeking damages for property loss, severe smoke inhalation, and mental anguish, joining 15 other families and demanding a jury trial. LeBron James is said to be making his stance clear in the ultimate basketball debate. That's right. In an exclusive interview with Time magazine, the 41-year-old declared himself the absolute greatest player of all time. Did you hear that, Michael? King James remains completely undecided on retirement. And a bit delusional, I might add. To subscribe to my free daily newsletter, please visit SybilWilkes.com. For all the news 24/7, go to News1.com. I'm Sybil Wilkes. Be informed. 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
9: It's hard to believe that 2026 is halfway over. It's startling that 6 months have passed already. When you were 10, it seemed like your teen years would never come. By the time you're a teenager, you just can't wait for 21. However, do you remember when 30 years old seemed to come right after 23? And then 40 and 30 years felt like they were only a couple years apart. Wow. And at 40, statistics say that your life is half over, if you are blessed. At 50, some of us start having pains in parts of our bodies that we didn't even know we had. Then here comes 60, and everybody is saying yes, ma'am, or no, sir, to you. By your 70s, you become acutely aware that life is way too short, that time moves way too fast, and there definitely are no replays and no rewinds. So relish every second of every minute of every hour you are blessed to have, because time cannot be repeated.
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5: Marie, is that you?
6: Oh, hi, Barb. 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

0: Keeping it real, keeping it real. I'm your host, Reverend Al Sharpton. Reverend Charles Williams is our co-host. And again, straightening out some technical difficulties. I think we got it clear. Taking your calls at 1-877-532-5797. Let me go to Donald in Milwaukee, Wisconsin. Donald. I do not hear Donald.
1: Hello?
0: Yes.
1: Yeah, you hear me?
0: I hear you now, yes.
1: Oh, okay. I was thinking about the incident that happened in the White House on January 6th. A reporter stated the fact that he wants to reward them $1.30-something billion of our taxpayer money as a reward to them, because the reason why he said he feels sorry for them, and they deserve that money. I'm thinking about he done lost his mind.
0: Yeah, I agree with you all the way on that, Donald. Thank you for your call. The question that Donald raises, Reverend Williams, is not has Trump lost his mind, have we lost our mind, that we're sitting there and allowing him to do it, allowing him to re-elect or elect people to the Congress and to the Senate that allow him to do it. I mean, what Donald Trump is doing is obvious. The fact is, we're allowing it. We have the numbers. We have the ability. Many of us are just too cynical and lazy. Let me say this. The fact that you give up, it ain't worth it, is exactly what they need. And the fact you get disgusted and mad, they don't care. The only people in life that care about you getting upset is people that love you. Donald Trump don't care about you getting upset. In fact, he enjoys it. He enjoys it. And I think that we, y'all get that noise, thank you. There's some noise like a spaceship, something coming in. I think that if we get over it, that the angrier we get and the less we organize, the more it's in their interest, then we can turn this around. But if we delude ourselves, you talking smack on Facebook or on the social media, they don't care nothing about that. Just don't organize nothing. That's why you notice he only attacks people like Obama. He only comes after certain people that affect him losing that power. That's why he hits me every 3 or 4 weeks. Because he likes people to get cynical, disgusted. You know, I was talking to one of my friends that is a Garveyite. I told him, I don't disagree with you going back to Africa, but if there are those of us that want to stay, stay. All of us need to be paid that was born here of enslaved heritage. So why are we arguing? I'm not stopping you, don't stop me. But we like to argue with each other and debate each other and write nasty things about each other. Because we're allowed to, and you're scared to do that about those in power. Reverend Williams.
2: Reverend, no, I think you're absolutely right. I think you're even so much so right that we'll write stuff, as you said, and we'll get on Facebook, and we'll get on Twitter, and we'll get on Instagram, and all, and we'll do go live and everything else to go along with it. But if we don't put the footwork in, if we don't put the groundwork in, if we don't organize, then we lose, and it's in our hands. I mean, the reality is, what happens in August, what happens in November, is going to decide whether we going forward as a country, or whether we're preparing ourselves for something that we've never even seen before.
0: You know, I was saying to one of my progressives, self-described progressive, young, white student friends, friend of mine, like him, bright, has, in my opinion, a good future. And he writes all these critiques of everybody on social media. Just, you know, because he's a purist. You got to do it all the way his way or you a sellout or you this or that. I said, let me ask you a question. Who owns Facebook? Mark Zuckerberg. And X, formerly Twitter, Elon Musk. You don't think that they can monitor and have built-in systems that they can say, okay, what is public opinion saying about this, that, or the other? And they know that you're cynical about whatever movements are going forward that you're not in, that you question all the leaders. So you're adding to their data that, hey, we got them all fighting each other. You act like when you post on Facebook or posting on X or Instagram that you're only talking to your friends and followers. The companies that own them have that data. And they can see us turning against each other because you're writing about it. And you're writing like you're talking to your friends and like they who control the data don't have copies of all that, study all that, and say this percentage of blacks is saying this. That's why one of the things I've learned in the going on 15 years now I've been on Politics Nation is data controls all that. They don't care what you say or do. The data says how many viewers watch you, how many in the demographic, which is the 18 to 30 demographic, those are the young people watch it. That's what they sell the advertising on. You can, you know, blow a balloon or make a great speech. What does the data say? Are people watching it? Are people responding? And I think that we operate like, you know, we're only talking to each other and you're on public record. And you got to have more sense than that.
2: Rev, you're absolutely right. I mean, look, you think about, like you said, Elon Musk, you think about all of these folks. Not only are the companies watching it, but the conservatives and everybody else, they're watching it too. And don't think they don't study. Oh, we turn this person against this person. We turn them against them. We turn them against. That's why solidarity and organization in this period, in this time, is paramount, and there's really no time for a whole lot of game playing, because I'm like you. Some folks, they make me think they working for the other side while they posture and acting like they working with us.
0: Not only are some working with the other side, some are unconsciously helping the other side because they're driven by emotion rather than by strategy. Let's go to Deshaun in Washington, D.C. Deshaun. Hold up. I'll come right back to Deshaun after the break. Keeping it real. XL Friday. Shopton Williams. Be right back.
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4: It's Sybil Wilkes with what we need to know. Pet owners are getting a critical new defense as dangerous flesh-eating screwworm infestations continue to rise. The FDA approved over-the-counter generic Nictanpyram tablets to treat infested cats and dogs, marking the first generic animal drug cleared for this type of emergency care. While the fast-acting pills treat active larvae attacking living tissues, health officials warn they do not stop reinfestation, and severe wounds will still require veterinarian attention. Cases have mostly been confined to Texas. On the political scene and television as well, Vice President J.D. Vance is officially headed to daytime TV. He is locked in to appear on The View next week, June 16th, to discuss his book and the administration's national goals. The highly anticipated interview comes amid an intense legal showdown between Disney and the White House over the critical license renewals for 8 major ABC television stations. And finally, the legal fallout from the devastating January 2025 Palisades fire has hit very close to home to Los Angeles leadership. Mayor Karen Bass's brother, Kenneth Bass officially filed a lawsuit against his sister's city. After losing his Malibu home in the blaze, Mr. Bass and his wife are seeking damages for property loss, severe smoke inhalation, and mental anguish, joining 15 other families and demanding a jury trial. LeBron James is said to be making his stance clear in the ultimate basketball debate. That's right. In an exclusive interview with Time magazine, the 41-year-old declared himself the absolute greatest player of all time. Did you hear that, Michael? King James remains completely undecided on retirement. And a bit delusional, I might add. To subscribe to my free daily newsletter, please visit SybilWilks.com. For all the news 24/7, go to NewsOne.com. I'm Sybil Wilks. Be informed. 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
1: 1490 WERE traffic.
2: Good afternoon. Here is your latest traffic update. On westbound 490 over at West 7th, the left lane blocked off from a disabled vehicle. Getting reports of an accident on Rockside Road, that's at Bartlett Road, and another crash on Fulton Road over at Storer Avenue. On westbound I-90, traffic is slow between Dead Man's Curve and Chester Avenue, a 2 to 3 minute delay in there. Fulton Avenue closed off due to a water main break both directions between East 83rd and East 90th. Avoid that area until further notice. And along 480, both east and westbound, no delays at this time. I'm Eddie Zellick on Cleveland's News Talk 1490, WERE-AM, the People's Station.
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I'm your host, Reverend Al Sharpton, and don't forget, you really don't want to miss this weekend on Politics Nation with Al Sharpton. I'll be live tomorrow, Saturday, and Sunday at 5 p.m. Eastern Time. Both nights, you really, really need to dig in. I'm going to have on Senator Cory Booker to break down what they're doing about Iran.

0: brother is running for that seat. I'm going to have Congresswoman Jennifer McKellen and Aaron Ford, who's running for governor in Nevada. And, of course, the one and only, I think one of the best sports writers and columnists in sports, Bill Roden, will be on to talk about the NBA Finals. And, you know, the NBA is playing tomorrow night after my show, so you ain't going to miss the show. I ain't going to miss it because I'm hoping the Knicks take it home tomorrow night in San Antonio. So since San Antonio was rude enough to win one here in the Knicks' place, I was there that night. And on Sunday after the show is the Trump UFC match. So you ain't going to miss either one of them, you that are intending to do that. I won't be celebrating Donald King's birthday. I won't be watching no cage fighting, but I will be with the Knicks. And also, don't forget, you that are in the New York area, you can tell everybody you heard I was stormed out. I couldn't get in Chicago. I will be at the rally in Harlem in the morning, 9 a.m. to 11 a.m. at the House of Justice meeting that has been now the last couple of months at the historic Mother Amy Zion Church. And I'm very grateful that we've been able to get Mother Amy Zion, 137th Street and 7th Avenue. And of course, we're just waiting on the city occupancy inspectors to finish. We'll be moving into our headquarters. But for now, meet me there in the morning. If you're not in New York, you can tune in live to the rally at Impact Television, or you can go to nationalactionnetwork.net and watch it, or you can go to YouTube/NAN and watch it as well, Facebook as well. We're all over the place. Don't miss the rally. And again, I emphasize, sign up for the march so you can get the information and you can get instructions. If you want to organize, you want to get a bus, or you can have a bus and want to know what to do, don't wait till July with a month left. Let's get organized now. 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All right, Reverend Williams, what's happening at Saturday Action in Detroit?
1: 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We're organizing for the National March, and we're organizing for the Get the Vote Out between the primary in August and the general in November. So join us tomorrow, 10 a.m. at historic King Solomon Baptist Church, 6114th Street in the city of Detroit.
0: All right. And I think that's wonderful. John McKinney is saying on on our message board, I celebrated my 31st and a wedding anniversary day before yesterday, and I got a financial blessing occurred, a big piece of change. One of you guys on here said I would get blessed. I'm praying at sunrise. I think that's one of the, you know, I pray before sunrise. I get up every morning. Even though I got into the Washington Hotel late last night when I couldn't get to Chicago, get up before dawn, do my prayer and meditation. That is a blessed thing, McKinney. You're absolutely right. And he says, I like Patti LaBelle saying, I got a new attitude. And Iris Celestine Brozard is saying, greetings and salutations to you, and keeping it real, listening, viewing audience on this Waiting to Exhale Friday. Reverend Al Sharpton, my exhale is tied to your point on the division and cynicism in our community at large. That's right. Too much cynicism, Reverend Williams. I think we lost Reverend Williams. All right, let me go. Let me get the most impressive, irreversible, irreplaceable president of the Greater Cleveland Chapter of the National Action Network, Marcia McCoy.
2: Sister McCoy. Yes, sir. Can you hear me?
0: I hear you now, yes.
2: Yes, sir. Our Honorable Reverend Dr. Professor.

0: Al Sharpton, and our executive director, where the Midwest is the best. I, along with our mule carrying bishop, will deliver our Midwest region states, Illinois, Indiana, Iowa, Kansas, Michigan, Minnesota, Missouri, Nebraska, North Dakota, Ohio, South Dakota, and Wisconsin to the March on Washington, Friday, August 28th, Friday, as we join others for the No Tricks in 2026. Remember, in November, and the vote early, vote often, and vote always. Energetic, fire-inspired, motivation, no messages of hope that we will hear at the march. Bishop Cavanaugh.
1: Dr. Al Sharpton.
2: Yes, sir.
1: Dr. Child Williams.
3: Yes, sir.
1: Oh, my mule, my brother.
3: I got you, Ralph.
1: My brothers and my sisters, there is an old saying that says, power corrupts, and absolute power corrupts absolutely. Power instinctively has a way of impregnating the ego of a person so that they begin to believe that they cannot be brought down and experience defeat. I don't know if there is any more powerful organization in the struggle for justice, equality, and freedom than the National Action Network under the leadership of our illustrious and distinguished leader, the Reverend Dr. Al Sharpton. Say what you will or you want to, but this powerful leader commands significant decades of years on television and radio while leading an army of active freedom fighters who absolutely won't be denied. The dynamism of this collective mountainous power group has not enlarged the head size of this phenomenal powerhouse leader and not corrupted his head or his heart. Dr. Sharpton's humility remains intact, and his devotion to the struggle is unending. When leaders' massive narcissistic selfish interest, their ego exceeds their humbleness, they become a hindrance to their own cause. Move yourself and let the Lord direct your path. The Holy Bible teaches, humble yourself below the Lord, and he will raise you up. The Hitlers, the Trumps, and the Putins of the world don't win. They just get caught up in their own power-hungry egos and fade away into oblivion. But they that wait upon the Lord shall renew their strength and mount with wings as eagles, run and not be weary, walk and not faint. Convicted felon Donald J. Trump's lies, his chicanery, his racism and authoritarianism are they which will doom his presidency and decimate his legacy. Hatred, bigotry, and white supremacy are self-defeating and will ultimately crumble to the ground just like Trumpism. There are some eternal verities embedded and encapsulated in the bowels of the universe that don't change regardless of the circumstances of the situation. Power does not overcome righteousness. Bullies don't go unpunished. Wrong does not win in the end. Lies don't outlive the truth. Evil will never ultimately prevail over righteousness. Truth crushed to the earth will rise again. Might does not make things right, and booze are not cheers. The arc of the universe is long, but it bends toward justice. And to all those who are trying to take democracy back through the darkness of slavery, authoritarianism will not succeed. However, darkness will never outshine the light of justice, equality, and freedom. With our steadfast, phenomenal leader of the National Action Network, the Reverend Dr. Al Sharpton, propitiatory magnetism and magnitude for developing and executing the necessary means to overcome this darkness, we will and we shall overcome. All we have to do is believe in our hearts that we shall overcome someday. Thank you, Doctor.
2: All right. Thank you. Thank you. Thank you. Thank you to Bishop Cavanaugh. Thank you to Marcia McCoy, Cleveland, Greater Cleveland Chapter, Nan. Thank you, Reverend Dr. Charles Williams. Let me thank all of you that called in, listened in, you that called in and couldn't get through, you that hung in with me through the technical difficulties. I appreciate you the most. And as we go in this weekend, remember, whatever you do, wherever you go, however you feel, tell somebody, tell anybody, tell everybody that Reverend Al told you personally, keep it real. Keep it real. Keep it real. Keep it real. Keep it real. I'll talk to you Monday.

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1: It's Sybil Wilkes with what we need to know. Pet owners are getting a critical new defense as dangerous flesh-eating screwworm infestations continue to rise. The FDA approved over-the-counter generic Nictanpyram tablets to treat infested cats and dogs, marking the first generic animal drug cleared for this type of emergency care. While the fast-acting pills treat active larvae attacking living tissues, health officials warn they do not stop reinfestation, and severe wounds will still require veterinarian attention. Cases have mostly been confined to Texas. On the political scene and television as well, Vice President J.D. Vance is officially headed to daytime TV. He is locked in to appear on The View next week, June 16th, to discuss his book and the administration's national goals. The highly anticipated interview comes amid an intense legal showdown between Disney and the White House over the critical license renewals for 8 major ABC television stations. And finally, the legal fallout from the devastating January 2025 Palisades fire has hit very close to home to Los Angeles leadership. Mayor Karen Bass's brother, Kenneth Bass, officially filed a lawsuit against his sister's city. After losing his Malibu home in the blaze, Mr. Bass and his wife are seeking damages for property loss, severe smoke inhalation, and mental anguish, joining 15 other families and demanding a jury trial. LeBron James is said to be making his stance clear in the ultimate basketball debate. That's right. In an exclusive interview with Time magazine, the 41-year-old declared himself the absolute greatest player of all time. Did you hear that, Michael? King James remains completely undecided on retirement and a bit delusional, I might add. To subscribe to my free daily newsletter, please visit SybilWilkes.com. For all the news 24/7, go to News1.com. I'm Sybil Wilkes. Be informed. Be empowered.
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0: Friday, June 12th. Do you know what time it is? It's El Sharpton's time. And for the next 3 hours, it's time to put aside all pretenses, deception, denial, or fronting. The time has come to keep it real on Keeping It Real with Reverend Al Sharpton. A very good afternoon to you across the country. And good morning to our listening audience in the West Coast. And welcome to those listening on Sirius XM, Channel 126, The Urban View, where talk empowers and becomes action. And action is what we need with all that is going on and the times in which we live. Action is not something we would like. I think we are seeing something that is required. I'm coming to you live from our National Action Network corporate headquarters in New York. And for the next 3 hours, it is Exhale Friday. And you can talk about whatever is on your mind and whatever is in your heart. And we will be hearing from you either by calling me at 1-877-532-5797. Or going to the message board at www.nationalactionnetwork.net. And I see Cedric Cooper is already on the message board saying, good afternoon, Reverend Dr. Sharpton, and Keeping It Real Nation. I tuned into the Hampton Ministers Conference last evening, and I spoke yesterday at the Hampton Ministers Conference. This is a conference for you that don't know that ministers all over the country, thousands of them, gather once a year and preach and sell books and do various things in the faith community. And I was the senior statesman preacher yesterday morning in Hampton, Virginia, at the Hampton University. And there I'd say 5,000-6,000 people there in the auditorium, well, not the auditorium, it's like a stadium. And I was honored to do it, and then was going from there to Chicago to speak this morning at the Rainbow Push Conference. And we got to the airport in Norfolk, which is right outside of Hampton's, right outside of. And they told us there were tornadoes in Chicago, couldn't fly to Chicago. Chicago's airports closed down. So we waited. The tornadoes didn't move, so we decided to come to New York and got on a plane. And they pulled out, and then they said, oh, bad weather in Pennsylvania. This flight's canceled. So I ended up having to drive all night. Got a car and driver, and we drove all night, me and my travel team, to Washington, D.C. And then because everybody had been canceled, there was no bookings for Chicago or New York that we could get in this morning. So I literally had to get another car and driver and drove into New York. So I would obviously not going to make Rainbow Push's convention. I'm certainly going to send a tape message to the conventioners, and I understand a lot of people couldn't get around the various parts of the country, but I'm glad I'm here because we need to exhale. There's a lot to talk about, and I want to hear what you've got to say, and I'm going to tell you what I've got to say. And let me start by saying, woke up this morning, as I said, in Washington, in the hotel, and again, Donald Trump is playing with people's minds and their lives. He's saying now that there's an imminent decision that will end the war. We have finished the war in Iran. And he says there's a final threat that has been off the table, and a final deal is imminent. And one report says he's going to pay a certain amount of money. And the amount of money is far less than he accused other administrations, including President Obama. It is clear to me that we are looking at a situation that Donald Trump thought he could go in, have a quick victory, most likely talked into by Benjamin Netanyahu, the Israeli prime minister, and found out what others could have told him. And that is the Iranians are not going to just bend and bow. You have people there, whether you agree or I agree or not, that believe in what they're doing and are doing it to the best of their ability, even if it costs their lives. That's what he's dealing with. What we're hearing, Joanne Kemp on our message board is saying, sounds like the Obama's deal, no matter what he's saying. Absolutely. There's no matter what he's saying. So we're looking at that. We're looking at what is going on with the question of the Supreme Court blocks an execution of inmate with lower court found cruel and unusual. That's a good thing. And we are also looking at, this is Black Music History Month, and we want to really, really hear from you on this week. We said we wanted to hear the three songs that you wanted to make sure you said are the three top in your mind on Black music history. And I think that, you know, songs and music, as I study our history, are so important, so much a part of our history. And I think that you and I should be able to find some difficulty in choosing the top three. But let's talk about all that. I'm also getting a notice here. There's a active shooting in Texas. Let me get more information, and we'll be right back after the break. 1-877-532-5797. 1-877-532-5797. Shopton. Exhale Friday. Be right back.
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10: 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This is Vince Robinson. 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

And we're back. Keeping it real. 1-877-532-5797. 1-877-532-5797. It's Exhale Friday. A lot going on. And among the other things I was checking out as I was traveling is that today the Department of Justice is pushing forward on claims of election fraud. They broke into a raided a voting rights group in the Midwest. So the continued fight, they started with the Southern Poverty Law Center, going after various groups. It is interesting that we've heard not a peep. It's interesting, but not surprising that we've heard not a peep from Republicans that had so many conspiracy theories around Donald Trump that have no problem with seeing the weaponizing of the justice system when it comes to groups that are clearly opposed to tyranny in this country. Let me say by way of announcements, we are going to have a lot going on this weekend, and I want you to know what it is. Certainly, we are seeing the finals, NBA finals. They go move to San Antonio, and the Knicks, who are many of us that are New Yorkers are rooting for, only have to win one more game. I think they have one game tomorrow night. And then if they win that game, it's over. Or the second game, if it goes to another one, they will be on Monday night. So now Spike Lee, who was on Politics Nation Saturday before last, says that the Knicks will win in six, which would be Monday night. But they may stop the jive in five, which is tomorrow night. And I think, you know, I referred to the Knicks win in my sermon yesterday in Hampton. And I think that it is something that's caught a lot of enthusiasm, particularly in New York, because they have not had a championship here since, I think, 73. And it's a long time. Let me say by way of announcements, and I'm going to the phone, it's Exhale Friday. Don't forget, watch Politics Nation. You really going to want to watch it this weekend. I promised you it was some heavy hitters, and they are going to be some heavy hitters on today, on tomorrow and Sunday. I'm going to have on tomorrow, I'm going to start it off. It's Senator Cory Booker himself. Cory Booker will be on. He will talk to me. I want to ask him about the intelligence chief that has been chosen by Donald Trump, Oliver Pulte, and how the Senate's going to block that. I want to ask him about the Congressional Black Caucus PAC meeting. I want to ask him a lot of the legislative ideas that's going forward and the midterm election issues. I also will have on the head of the Congressional Black Caucus Political Action Committee, Congressman Glenn Ivey. I will have, I'm looking at some of the local races, and I'm going to have on early voting starts in New York tomorrow. So I'm going to have on Antonio Reynoso, who's the Brooklyn Borough President, who's running for Congress. I'm going to have others on, too. And I'm going to end with a Chicago church's offer $10,000 reward after burning cross was discovered at Grant Park, and the person of interest who allegedly set the cross on fire sought it ahead of ahead of the Obama Library opening next week. They set this cross at Grant Park, and for you that remember,
President and Mrs. Obama and the children walked out of Grant Park to receive the crowd after it was announced that he had won for president as the first black president. So there is a reward for who burnt the cross, and we'll have on the pastor who has put up that reward as a well-known activist nationwide, head of the priest at St. Sabina Church in Chicago. My friend Father Michael Flager will be on my show tomorrow night. And of course, I want you to watch it. And then Sunday, I'm going into Virginia, and threats to vote in Nevada, what was going to look like. I'm going to ask you about the Department of Justice interfering over elections across their various county and the winners of various primaries. I'm going to have on Aaron Ford, who is his brother running for the Attorney General of that state of Nevada. He is a gubernatorial candidate, and the threats they're playing to interfere with Nevada is a voting rights issue. I'm going to have the candidate himself on, and I'm going to have on other candidates. And I'm going to have on the very esteemed best-selling author of sports, talked about sports and how they use athletes in our community as well-paid slaves. I want him to give me his handicap on the UFC fight, which is going to be happening later Sunday night and at the White House, the cage fight. And I'm going to talk about how, with him, about a Somali referee was not granted a visa to come to the U.S. I want to talk to him about the Knicks game. Bill Roden will be on my show Sunday night. So both nights, exciting guests, top, as they call it, A-list guests. And you need to tune in both nights. And be that I'm on 5 p.m. Eastern time, it doesn't interfere with you or me watching the Knicks game Saturday night. And you or me making sure we avoid watching Donald Trump's birthday UFC fight on Sunday night. Because that's all it is. They're talking about Flag Day. They're doing it as Trump Day. And to set up that cage and all of that at the White House, I was unfortunately had to go through Washington to get home, as I said. But I didn't even want to look that way as we got in the car having to drive back from Washington, 4-hour drive today. It just desecrates this whole nation. And look, I loved boxing. Cage fighting is a little different to me because it's more brutal to me. And boxing was brutal to some people, but it was more art. But this is... And then, you know, soon they'll be having, you know, the animals fighting each other again. It's just, it's getting to that kind of bloodthirsty savagery, celebrating that. It's just my personal opinion. All right, we're going to the phones. It is Exhale Friday. Whatever's on your mind, whatever is in your heart, 1-877-532-5797. 1-877-532-5797. And I think let's take the break. I was getting ready to go to a caller, but we'll have to stop him anyway, so let's go right to the break. We'll be right back. Exhale.

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11: Good afternoon. Here is your latest traffic update. On westbound 490 over at West 7th, the left lane blocked off from a disabled vehicle. Getting reports of an accident on Rockside Road, that's at Bartlett Road, and another crash on Fulton Road over at Storer Avenue. On westbound I-90, traffic is slow between Dead Man's Curve and Chester Avenue, a 2 to 3 minute delay in there. Holton Avenue closed off due to a water main break both directions between East 83rd and East 90th. Avoid that area until further notice. And along 480, both east and westbound, no delays at this time. I'm Eddie Zellick on Cleveland's News Talk 1490, WERE-AM, the People's Station.
12: It's Sybil Wilkes with what we need to know. President Trump says imminent peace could be on the way with Iran, and there could be an official signing ceremony in Europe as early as this weekend. Global sports takes center stage as FBI Director Kash Patel places the Joint Terrorism Task Forces on highest alert for the kickoff of the historic FIFA World Cup across 11 American cities. In Chicago, detectives are aggressively investigating a horrific hate crime after a cross was burned in broad daylight this week at Grand Park on the exact grounds where the former President Barack Obama made his historic 2008 victory speech when he won the first time. And finally, on the hardwood, four-time NBA champion LeBron James declared himself the absolute greatest player of all time in a revealing interview with Time Magazine and leaving his ultimate retirement plans up in the air. I'm Sybil Wilkes. Be informed. Be empowered.
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0: Reverend Al Sharpton. It's Exhale Friday. Whatever's on your mind, whatever's in your heart. 1-877-532-5797. 1-877-532-5797. Or you can go to the message board. OG Kelly is saying on the message board, these cuts to health care and the Affordable Care Act is going to cause a lot of people to lose their lives. Literally. Literally. Now, this is not no speech, no talking point, OG is talking about. This is literally the case. Let's go to the phones. Let's start with JT in Milwaukee, Wisconsin. JT, you're on Keeping It Real XL Friday.
2: Yes, sir. Good afternoon, Reverend Sharpton.
0: Good afternoon.
2: How you doing, sir?
0: I'm doing great.
2: Hey, Rev, first of all, I would like to say I called for Black Music Month because I want to ask you a question about somebody that I remember back in the old school. Back, I would say, circle 1950 or 1960. But, Rev, before I say that, I just want to say thank you for what you do.
0: Thank you.
2: And, Rev, and you're welcome. Hey, Rev, Black Music Month. I don't know if you remember this gentleman, but his name was Brooke Benton back in the days. Mr. Brooke Benton back in the days had one of his, he did a lot of great songs. He had that baritone voice and stuff like that. Real. One of my favorite songs was A Rainy Night in Georgia.
0: Yeah. Yeah.
2: You remember that, Real?
0: I remember that. Over and by my suitcase, trying to find a warm place.
2: Yeah, yeah.
0: Spend the night. Yeah, I remember that now. I was a kid,
2: it's
0: but I remember that.
2: Rainy night in Georgia.
0: Yeah, yeah.
2: It's a rainy night in Georgia.
0: Yeah, yeah, I loved it. Yeah, no, I remember that. I remember that very well.
2: Okay, so Rev, that's one of my for Black History Music Month. Rev, that's one of Mr. Brent Benton. I think his name was Rev. Was it Brent Benton? I'm sorry, Mr. Brent Benton. Back in those days, Rev. He had a rain night in Georgia, Rev.
0: Yeah, and I met him. You know, he ended up being a member of a Baptist church out there. I think he started either preaching or singing in the choir. But I met him when I was a boy preacher. He was still going pretty strong. Brooke Benton, that was a wonderful memory, but go ahead.
2: Well, anyway, Rev, I just want to mention that for Black Music History Month. Yeah, Mr. Brooke Benton. Yeah, The Rainy Night in Georgia was my favorite, Rev, even though he did a whole lot of great music back in those days, Rev. Like I'm saying, that baritone voice. The Rev, you remember that? I remember that. The Rev, thank you for taking my call. I just want to mention Mr. Brooke Benton. Back then, with rain like in Georgia. Rev, you have a good day, sir.
0: I'm glad you called. Thank you for the memory. Let's go to Rick in Germany. Rick, you're keeping it real with Al Sharpton. It's hot. It is Exhale Friday. I almost went to Monday. It is Exhale Friday.
3: I'm right with you, brother man. I'm right with you. Good day, good day, good day.
0: Good day to you.
3: It's hard to follow that, brother. Music is essential to the soul.

0: Islamic nation should never possess atomic weapons or atomic power that might lead to atomic weapons. We have both in America, and I just think it's just arrogant and hypocritical for us to press down on them for what they might do, what they haven't done, but what they might do. Second, World War III started in 1991 with George H.W. Bush going into Iraq to wage war. World War III is still going on, not only because of the president in the White House, but because of a Congress that looks the other way when presidents choose to wage war. World War III is still going on. It's just a different Islamic country about every 6 to 10 years. We're still fighting. And if you look on a map, Iraq, Iran, and Afghanistan are neighbors. They all border each other. So it's like pick a country, and if we deem them to be a threat to Israel, we will wage war with them because of what they might do, not because of what they've done. And last, I asked you yesterday or the day before about Ireland. I understand that a black man was murdered by security forces in Dublin for shoplifting. I also understand that blacks in Northern Ireland, Belfast particularly, are catching hell. The whites are rioting and setting fires. Did you look into any of that?
1: Yes, I've talked to our people in London, and I'm very much on top of that. Even as I was traveling, I have no definitive word from them on what their conclusive recommendation that we do to support. But there is a movement there against the, especially in Ireland. The killing happened in Dublin, but I understand there's other parts of Ireland where they're rioting by whites. And I will keep you advised, but I have looked into it, and I've gotten one of the people on the ground and any people that ever come to my National Action Network conventions have seen our international panel, and have seen where we have had, I think, probably for the last 5 years, one that was one of the leaders of Operation Black Vote there in London, who's now in the House of Lords, and he and I talk, and anything I deal in Europe, and he put me in touch with the people there in Ireland. So I'll give updates as I know it.
0: Thank you, brother man.
1: Thank you, and thank you for your call. Bob Watson, 1162, saying that MS now is doing a live stream of removing Trump's name from the Kennedy Center. Judge did say he had to bring it down. He's still mad about that. I think that they are trying to block it, but to no avail. James Mitchell is saying a federal judge in Alexandria, Virginia, has put a preliminary injunction on Trump's anti-weaponization fund. I don't have the type of uncontestable evidence to show that it is worth it, that it won't be repeated. And interesting. Thank you for both of those exhale postings. Let's go to David in Baltimore, Maryland. David.
2: There's a law of diminishing returns going on.
1: Hello.
2: Okay. Chevron,
1: are you talking to me is that radio? Yeah, I think you're talking to somebody else, David. Let's go to Mustafa in Cincinnati, Ohio, the buzz. Mustafa.
3: Hey, good afternoon, Rez.
1: Good afternoon.
3: Yes, sir. My three songs for Black History Month, man, so many. Number one on the list is James Brown's Super Bad. parts

0: 1, 2, and 3. He's calling
1: why did I know you were going to come with at least one James Brown? But go ahead.
0: Oh, yeah, got to have some James Brown, man. He calling everybody in that song. Super Bad Parts 1, 2, and 3. He calling Bootsy, his brother Phelps. Man, he calling Jabbo Star. He calling everybody, man.
1: Yeah.
0: I got to have Sade. You know, Nothing Can Come Between Us.
1: Wow.
0: And lastly, yeah, man, Nothing Can Come Between Us. Powerful song. People hear it, they can feel it. Lastly, I got to throw my main man, Curtis Mayfield, in there. Right on for the darkness. I got to remind people that they black. I got to remind them. Powerful songs. You know, in this day and age, Trump is like a dinosaur. Keep trying to fence, man. Chipping away at everything we have gained. You know what I'm saying? So we got to hang in there. We got to hang in there and do our thing, man. We always have. You feel me? This is like when Ali got knocked down in Super Fight 1. He got back up. Came back and won the title 3 times. Every time we get knocked down, we get up.
1: No doubt about it. Well, hey, let me tell you. I said in my sermon yesterday in Hampton, if you want evidence of that, look at that last game, the game 4.
0: Yeah.
1: Where the Knicks were down 29 points.
0: Oh my God.
1: Then give up and came in. Never, first time in history that ever happened in the NBA final.
0: First time.
1: And never gave up. And whether you like the sport or not, that's right. That's perseverance. And whether you like the sport or not, you got to take the message from that. Don't give up. It ain't over till it's over. And even with them down, Mustafa, and they took that shot, Jelly took that last shot. And it hit the rim and was getting ready to bounce back. And OG jumped and just put it in. I mean, that won the game and goes down in history. If he had not been able to go back and just tap it in. Sometimes, you know, I did that in the sermon yesterday. Sometimes when you get on your last and you come back, you may think it's over and your life hits the rim. Got to have somebody just tap it in for you anyhow. Don't give up. We can't
0: give up. I was watching a game. A buddy of mine tapped me on the shoulder and said, man, look, let's go. The fat lady is singing.
1: I like that. I love that. All right, my man in Cincinnati.
0: All right,
1: Mustafa, thank you. Have a good weekend. Let me take a break. We'll be right back. Akeem Smith said, yeah, God has the final word. He always did and he always will. He'll have the final word. You just can't give up until he comes with the final word. Keep it in real. Shout out to XL Friday. Be right back.
2: Keeping it real.
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13: It's Sybil Wilkes with What We Need to Know. President Trump says imminent peace could be on the way with Iran, and there could be an official signing ceremony in Europe as early as this weekend. Global sports takes center stage as FBI Director Kash Patel places the Joint Terrorism Task Forces on highest alert for the kickoff of the historic FIFA World Cup across 11 American cities. In Chicago, detectives are aggressively investigating a horrific hate crime after a cross was burned in broad daylight this week at Grand Park on the exact grounds where the former President Barack Obama made his historic 2008 victory speech when he won the first time. And finally, on the hardwood, four-time NBA champion LeBron James declared himself the absolute greatest player of all time in a revealing interview with Time Magazine and leaving his ultimate retirement plans up in the air. I'm Sybil Wilkes. Be informed. Be empowered.

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1: Shut up. Keeping it real.
2: There were many that were enslaved that left the plantation, said, I'm free, and were recaptured and re-enslaved because the laws said that. Without them signing the laws that we fought for, how should we have gotten free?
1: Sharpton keeps it real.
2: Because you're raising things that you haven't thought out. There were slave rebellions that did. All right, then give me the answer. You haven't answered me yet. If you thought it out, give me the answer.
1: Asking the tough questions.
3: Well, see, here's the thing. I call him a statement. You can question any statement I make.
2: Whoa. You can question any statement I make, but you cannot call here and tell me don't question the statement you make, brother.
1: Be a part of the conversation. Just keep it real. Live from the National Action Network corporate headquarters in New York, keeping it real. And now, America's number one civil rights leader, the Reverend Al Sharpton.
2: Keeping it real, keeping it real. I am your host, the Reverend Al Sharpton. And we're back, 1-877-532-5797, and we are back. Let's read off the message board. Pauline McCullough says, remembering also the late Donny Hathaway. Donny Hathaway was a beautiful artist, beautiful singer, and I think that it is absolutely important we remember people like him. Daryl Prunty, 1780, says, this is my country, Mighty Clouds, the mighty Speed and Curtis Mayfield and the Impressions, Kurt Tom Records, 1968. I like that a lot. Let's see. David in Baltimore is back on the board. Is he off the speakerphone now, David? I do hear David.
4: Oh, there we go. Yeah. Thanks, Robert. Yeah, sorry about that. I was I was actually two-timing with you on. I was on a Fresno station trying to set them straight about fracking when you came up to me before. Hey, well, you know, as you were talking about the cheating of America that's going on, when you start thinking about those voting rights acts, that's really an issue of taxation with representation. And the old boys don't want anybody to get representation. And, you know, that's the whole point. And when you start listening to hate radio now, they're calling Democrats evil and demons and whatnot. And I just smell the Inquisition coming with that crowd. So, but on a good note, we're one vote away from impeachment right now. And So that's a nice opportunity there. Hey, the other thing I was going to raise, you know, I'm big into the environment and big into economics. You remember I've talked about the penny economy. And that we've got all these pennies floating around, and they're going to be, we can come up with our own value with them. We could make a penny worth more than a cryptocurrency, worth more than a Bitcoin. And one of the things that happened here in San Francisco about 15, 20 years ago was one of the board of supervisors did the economics on making mass transit free, entirely free. Apparently, the fare box takes up about two-thirds of the budget of the whole bus company. Two-thirds of the
2: what?
4: The fare box.
2: Okay, yeah.
4: And so, yeah, and so one-third of it is paying the maintenance and paying for the drivers. And so if you were to look at that, if you take the fare box out of it and you just turn it into a system for moving people, getting people up in the morning and back down from work and all this sort of thing, running to the library, running to the grocery store. All the money that is spent on gasoline currently is getting sucked out of town. But if you make the mass transit free, then all of that money stays in town and gets spent other ways. And so by making it free, they entirely change the economy. You know, say like San Francisco might spend, I don't know, I'll guess $14 million a day on gasoline. Well, if we can have $14 million a day stay in town, that comes back in sales tax and a lot of roofs fixed and a lot of back porches fixed and a lot of brand new tires, anything related to other stuff than cars, let's say. And so the idea that a penny, you know, how can we make a penny worth more than a Bitcoin? Well, it's already done with mass transit if you just make sure that a mass transit works and people enjoy climbing on and chatting with their friends or reading a book or whatever, and that money stays in town and comes to other good purposes. So it's, you know, the whole idea of being sapped by the rising oil prices, let's turn the mass transit on full steam ahead and make it in an encouragement so that that money is going to stay in the region.
2: I think that's a pretty innovative idea. I'm hesitating because I'm wondering if that can be done by legislation or whether that has to be done by internal policy making by who's in charge of these municipalities. But it's a
4: It's
2: an interesting idea. Okay, thank you for your call.
4: Well, like I was saying, this is when Gavin was still the mayor of San Francisco.
2: Right, and before he became governor, yeah.
4: Right, and so he was faced with this, and the economics of it, it was Kevin Shelley was the board of supervisor, and he had done all the math, and he'd shown that if San Francisco did that, we would actually make $2 billion a year in sales tax. And what it costs to do the, you know, paying the drivers and fixing the buses would be far less than the $2 billion we get back by making it free. And then, of course, you're not, this was during the Bush Gulf War, the Bush Iraq War, when having oil was just about as evil, as stupid idea as there was. And so, you know, Kevin Shelley's math played out, and we don't have it all free right now, but there are that logic is sitting here where the students get free passes, where the seniors get free passes. They get their errands done. They don't have to crowd up the street with pollution and traffic accidents and bogged down. Mass transit gets people there quicker. It pays for itself 100 different ways.
2: Interesting. All right, thank you for your call. I see Happiness Donuts on message board saying our former Republican governor turned down our light rail project. And Joanne Kemp saying it's sad that Republicans walk a tightrope between appeasing Trump and trying to appease constituents. Honesty first. It's very true what Joanne Kemp is saying, that they're trying to walk this tightrope, and by flattering the president, who's got a fragile ego and many feel is not operating at his best mental facilities. And I had breakfast with a businessman the other day who is a white Republican, and he was saying that about him, and he engages with him from time to time. And I told him, well, you know, I don't hear y'all talking about taking him out like people were asking people to take Biden out of office, so where's the consistency? And it is mind-boggling to me how they all are just so intimidated, scared of Trump. So he's going to attack you. Okay. So he's going to have people come after you. Well, if you ain't doing nothing wrong, it'll bounce back in their face. It'll make you bigger. stop giving him what he doesn't have. He don't have the last word. Let's go to Todd in Cleveland, Ohio. Todd, W-E-I-E, you're keeping it real with Al Sharpton.
3: Hey, Reverend Al Sharpton. So do you, in your personal assessment, also recognize the redistricting of the maps around the country by the Republican Party is not just an attempt to change congressional districts for the midterm, but to also manipulate the Electoral College for the presidency?
2: Absolutely. I think that it manipulates the electoral map, because if you change the districting and the voting and you diffuse a lot of people that will come out and vote, it will end up affecting the people that are the makeup of the Electoral College. And what people generally don't understand, you probably do, is the Electoral College meets and does the Electoral College voting. The members of the Electoral College are on the ballots. So as you do the redistricting, we need to take a close look at how the Electoral College people are chosen or elected, and see if they are broken down by these new district lines, which disenfranchises the process of the Electoral College representing large segments of the American populace.
3: Everyone doesn't recognize this. It should be basic civics education for kids by the time they get to the ninth grade, that you could win in the presidency the 12 most populous states through the Electoral College. That would be California, Texas, Florida, New York, Illinois, Ohio, Pennsylvania, Georgia, Virginia, New Jersey, North Carolina, and I think Maryland. It might be Michigan. But you can win those states through the Electoral College, and not, which means you didn't win necessarily every single vote in those 12 states, but you won enough to win the Electoral College and get 270 Electoral College votes. And then every single person in the country and all the 38 remaining states and Washington, D.C. could vote against that candidate, and he would still, or she would still, win the presidency. So if the Electoral College is manipulated to the point where someone can win just those 12 most populous states, which is what's going on, that is what the attempt is, the ambition is, then it doesn't matter what the 38 other states totally think, or the District of Columbia, you won the presidency. And this is unprincipled. Wouldn't you agree?
2: I totally agree. And the technical way they're going to attempt to do it is by the electors that are elected to the Electoral College based on those maps, those congressional districts.
3: And folks don't completely understand that, because it's not taught to them often, not everybody, but often, because it's not taught to them in school in just plain language. This is the dilemma with the Electoral College, amongst other things, that it can be manipulated that way. And it can really happen quickly now, because the 21st century information moves so quickly, true and lies. And this is why these maps should be set up separate from being able to be manipulated by political parties. You know, we should not be able to gerrymander through political parties, or for that matter at all, because this is what goes on. Never mind the rest of the country. Let's just get our people in as quickly as we can, and then we'll just tell the other groups, the rest of the population, what to think. And I repeat something that I said last week. This is what Washington was talking about in his farewell address, when he said political parties can be potent engines for cunning, ambitious, and unprincipled men to subvert the power of the people. That's what he was talking about. He said men, but this is men and women, and this is a very, very serious matter.
2: No, it's the most serious. It's the most serious. Thank you for your call.
3: Yep.
2: On the message board, I see O.G. Kelly said, this weekend of Black Music Month, three songs come to mind. One, Off the Wall by Michael Jackson. Two, with the racial division today, is Eye for an Eye by Ghetto Boys. And three is Nonstop by Drake. Oh, OG, I thought I was the only OG that knew some Drake song. Rich Thomas is on the message board saying, race baiter, zero accountability or credibility, waste of air. Rich, you shouldn't talk about President Trump like that. Let's take a break. We'll be right back. Keeping it real. Have some respect for the office. Keeping it real. Shout to you. We'll be right back.

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And follow us at EJAF on Instagram to see our very latest accomplishments through the Rocket Fund.

Keeping it real. I'm your host, Reverend Al Sharpton, and we're back. We had a little technical difficulties with getting straight. It's Exhale Friday, 1-877-532-5797, 1-877-532-5797, or go on the message board at www.nationalactionnetwork.net, www.nationalactionnetwork.net. And I believe I told DJ Boy, and DJ Biggs says on the message board, pressing toward the mark is a powerful, enduring reminder to stay focused, keep moving forward, and pursue your ultimate purpose without letting past setbacks or distractions slow you down. I agree with that, DJ. That biblical, the double-minded man is unstable in all things. And I agree with that. I may not agree with your conclusions. You may not agree with mine. But if we can agree that we all persevere and not be double-minded, and I think we all should. And would get more done. And I think we spend more time attacking each other for different tactics than we do moving forward and what we're doing. You know, when I was in school, you know, I was with the Operation Breadbasket, the Martin Luther King School of Thought. A lot of my friends, most of my friends, were in the Malcolm School of Thought. And everybody spent more time between Martin and Malcolm. When if they did what Martin and Malcolm said, we'd be first that further down the road. But I think that's easy for us to fight each other because we really don't want to fight the others. Gloria Mays says on the message board, yes, protest in Washington is necessary, but so are engaged active voters during local, state, and national elections. Literally, all forms of resistance are necessary at the moment in our nation's history. And I agree with you, Gloria. Fact of the matter is, national marches are to crystallize the issues that you use nationally to organize. If you don't have the drama of the national march, if we put tens of thousands of people there August 28th, it changes the conversation back, saying there is outrage, there is people concerned about the redistricting, the voting rights. Without that, they ain't going to bring it up. But if you don't follow it up with local organizing and on the ground work, then you've drawn attention to something with no follow up, and it will not occur to any progress. So it's not one or the other, it's both and. We have let them capture the imagination of the public, and our people feel defenseless because we've not put out a show of force nationally to say that we've not gone to sleep. So people want to join something that's live and vibrant, and we must demonstrate that. So you and I are on the same page there. It's got to be followed up locally, but you got to give them something to work with locally. And my best example is that's what they do. Trump goes out, draws big rallies, then the local guys go in and win the congressional seats. So their model is big national splashes, localized organizing. We must at least be smart enough to do that. And we're not, it's not like we've had a big national march, black led. And the last one we had was on Wall Street last year, August 28th. Now, we've had some local marches, which have been good, Mississippi, Selma, Montgomery. But we need a national right at the nation's capital to put it front and center where, you know, I'm on advertising show. I see what they're seeing in the newsroom. You got to make them cover and see, wait a minute, there's a lot of legs to this, a lot of people upset. That's why it's important. People should go to the website, sign up for the march, so we can be in touch with you. If you want to organize a bus, or if you've got a church bus you can bring, or whatever it is, go to one. To www.nationalactionnetwork.net, www.nationalactionnetwork, and sign
up for the march. Let's get ready to take our break. We're trying to get some technical stuff out. It's Exhale Friday. Keep it real. Shop to be right back.

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0: 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This is Vince Robinson. 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As always, know yourself, love yourself, be yourself. Make it a great day, Cleveland. Peace.
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0: Keeping it real, keeping it real. I'm your host, Reverend Al Sharpton. We're trying to straighten out some technical glitches, but I think we can at least get to the end of the show. 1-877-532-5797. This is hot. This is XL Friday. I'm sorry. And we're getting the glitches out of the way. I think that thank you, Pauline McCullough on our message board says everyone have a great and safe and blessed weekend. Mayor Rodney Jones said, go New York Knicks, go. And I certainly hope they do. It's good for the spirit of the city, which is why I was glad to go Monday night. They didn't win Monday, but they won Wednesday in the crunch. And that's a good thing. And I think that we are good with that. Let me get ready to go to our break. When I come back, I think we got our glitches straight. Let's take a break, and we'll come back and do our last hour of Keeping It Real, Sharpton. 1-877-532-5797. Be right back.
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9: Good afternoon. Here is your latest traffic update. Reports of a crash on Columbia Road in Westlake. That's over at Rose Road. Also an accident Pearl Road at Bagley Road. And on Center Ridge Road, one more crash at Schwartz Road. Traffic moving a little slow currently westbound on 480 between 271 and 77. That's a 5-minute delay with a 12-minute total drive time in through there. However, northbound 71 from Strongsville into downtown, things looking good right now. No delays, that is a 15-minute drive overall. I'm Eddie Zellick on Cleveland's News Talk 1490, WEREAM, the People's Station.
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2: 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I have these tears in my eyes today, Reverend.
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4: 30 years ago, Yusuf Hawkins was the young 16-year-old brother killed for being in a white neighborhood in Brooklyn. I got stabbed leading one of those marches.
1: Keeping it real.

0: Keeping It Real. I'm Dominique Sharpton, Reverend Sharpton's eldest daughter, sitting in for the Rev today. Rev is traveling in Hampton, Virginia, where he keynoted today the Hampton University's Ministers Conference. And attorney Jennifer Jones Austin, I believe, is in the contingency, also traveling to Hampton, Virginia to attend the conference. And then they're heading on to Chicago, Illinois, where Rev will be speaking at the annual Rainbow Push Coalition's convention in Chicago, Illinois, founded by, of course, the Reverend Jesse Lewis Jackson Sr. And certainly we are very involved on the ground with what's happening, what our legacy organizations are doing to keep the momentum strong and to really raise the volume for justice, for equality, for protecting our rights, for all who deserve, all who need to know and be about the action. We provide that and work very hard to ensure that the rights of our people are heard, respected, and valued. And so, we usually have our Thursdays policy day with Sister Jennifer Jones Austin, but she is traveling with the Reverend. And so we are here keeping it real, as always, talking about the issues, being about the action, and certainly taking your calls. You can join in on the conversation by calling us at 1-877-532-5797, 1-877-532-5797. Let's go back to the phones and speak with Special K. Special K is listening to us, holding on, listening to us from Seattle. Special K, you're keeping it real. Good afternoon.
1: Hey, good afternoon, Dominique. How are you?
0: I'm all right. How are you?
1: I'm good to the wood. Hey, I heard you mention a couple of times on our reparations.
0: Oh, yeah.
1: I mean, that's one of our main policies right there. Okay? Because as a people, they look at us like, perceive us as nothing more than a ATM machine. Where they come and get money. No withdrawal money from us. No questions asked.
0: That's right.
1: They don't give us no reciprocity. I beg your pardon?
0: I said that's right, brother.
1: Thank you. They don't give us no reciprocity. They're not giving anything back. So we're just to give worship power in our leveraging. We got, in reparations, I think of our ancestors, you know, like Harriet Tubman, Marcus Garvey, people like that, James Brown. You're talking about black music, right?
0: Mm-hmm.
1: James Brown. He has a reparations song, The Big Payback.
0: Oh, yeah. One of my favorites.
1: Okay, but we there's so much work we gotta do to keep it real. If we're gonna keep it real, we gotta be more how you say it. We can't keep supplying them.
0: No, I feel you. I think I understand what you're trying to say, and I feel like, you know, I think that you're touching on something strong here, because I feel like, you know, that we get down on ourselves, and what I don't like to see is a weak brother or a weak sister, right? Somebody who's always talking about being down, staying down, you know, being depressed or being, you know, like, we got to raise up in this moment. We've got to rise up in this moment. Reverend Sharpton wrote a book called Rise Up. So we've got to rise up in this moment, brother. And I feel like, you know, our weakness can get the best of us, our weakness, we can become complacent in our weakness. We can become stuck in our weakness. We can become, victims of our weakness, right? In many different ways. We can have this conversation, right? Go ahead. Yeah, come on in. We keeping it real.
1: Sometimes I feel that way. I'm hungry right now. Mm-hmm. But I know these people out here, I'm not starving. The people out here are starving. They got kids, don't even know when they're going to eat. You saw that movie, Lottery, with Bow Wow and the other cat up on the roof?
0: Oh, yeah.
1: He says, we're starving out here right now.
0: Mm-hmm.
1: Okay? Who are we talking to? We're like satellites that separated way out. You know, they got us separated so far from each other.
0: That's right.
1: But we can't got to communicate to each other. I wish we could have a huge football stadium we all could meet at every so often, once a month, if necessary, and speak on our heels and our wheels, you know?
0: Mm-hmm.
1: We're making them filthy. Even the rappers, remember like back in the day, Busta Rhymes, when he had a Cavassier, and it was whoever owned Cavassier, she was so thankful her scales, her money went over the rainbow.
0: Mm-hmm.
1: Okay?
0: Mm-hmm.
1: But Busta Rhymes, you're making money. She could care less about the music. All she want to know is you're making us money. That's the main thing, you know? That's what their demand is.
0: Yeah.
1: We demand their supply.
0: Yeah.
1: They do supply.
0: Special KU. You know,
1: I'm not up on the latest lingo or whatnot, or, you know, dressing cold-blooded. But at the end of the day, you can get exploited with impunity. So I'm going to say this, and I'm going to just break off the rough stuff like a duck right now. But dumb people cannot pretend to be smart. And smart people cannot pretend to be dumb.
0: Hmm.
1: We got over 50,000 black millionaires in this country.
0: Hmm.
1: So where we at?
0: Hmm. Yep.
1: You know, I'm black to the bone. You know, we got to get this reparations popping. That ain't no joke. They ain't begging for nothing. We ain't begging. Mm-hmm. Get it straight. A lot of the people, who is that? We're not begging. They owe. Like Obama said, you owe, Pookie. You know? You owe. This is not something we're begging for you. But we put blood, sweat, and tears out here. We ain't just... And when we cry, believe me, if we crying, somebody got to answer.
0: Yeah.
1: Somebody better come running.
0: That's
1: right. We got answers.
0: Mm-hmm. Thank you so much, Special K. Thank you so much for your call. Thank you so much for keeping it real. But I think you're right. And I spoke to that before. In terms of, you know, we can be down, but we don't have to stay down. My dad always talks about that story, you know, and he shares that story. If I knock you down, and you fall, that's on me. If I come back next week and you still laying on the ground, that's on you. So we are not responsible for being down, but we are responsible for getting up. And did the Knicks not teach y'all anything? I mean, there's a lesson in this game, y'all. There's a lesson in the comeback. There's a lesson. The Knicks were down 29 points. 29 points, okay? But the players, right, y'all, they did not know they were supposed to lose. You could be down. So many people told you was down. So many people told you was losing. So many people told you was behind professionally. Your marriage was struggling. Your child is struggling in school. Your community is facing challenges. So many people are telling us we are losing. Okay, but somewhere along the way, we must begin to accept the defeat before the game is actually over. We got to know that there's victory in our struggle. We've got to know that we can, too, rise up. Just like the Knicks did, y'all. We could do it, too. We could do it in our families. We could do it in our communities. We could do it in our homes. We could do it with us. I hear that music. Thank you so much, Special K, for keeping it real. Call and join in on the discussion, y'all. 1-877-532-5797. 1-877-532-5797. We'll be back with more of Keeping It Real with Sharpton. We'll be right back.
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18: It's Sybil Wilkes with what we need to know. President Trump says imminent peace could be on the way with Iran, and there could be an official signing ceremony in Europe as early as this weekend. Global sports takes center stage as FBI Director Kash Patel places the Joint Terrorism Task Forces on highest alert for the kickoff of the historic FIFA World Cup across 11 American cities. In Chicago, detectives are aggressively investigating a horrific hate crime after a cross was burned in broad daylight this week at Grand Park, on the exact grounds where the former President Barack Obama made his historic 2008 victory speech when he won the first time. And finally, on the hardwood, four-time NBA champion LeBron James declared himself the absolute greatest player of all time in a revealing interview with Time Magazine and leaving his ultimate retirement plans up in the air. I'm Sybil Wilkes. Be informed. Be empowered.
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0: keeping it real. I'm Dominique Sharpton, sitting in for the Rev today, taking your calls 1-877-532-5797, 1-877-532-5797. As we are preparing for Juneteenth, want to make sure that everyone is aware of this event that has taken place per Reverend Sharpton's request. There will be an event that has taken place as we continue to discuss issues around immigration reform, issues around how we can and will continue to reach over across the seas to help and to unite with our brothers and sisters who live overseas in other countries. And there will be an event to pray for Haiti. We've been talking about a lot of the issues that are going on in Haiti, and certainly want to continue to raise the alarm, stay involved, and stay active in terms of how we are showing up for our brothers and sisters who need us. The brother was just, Special K was just talking about this. You know, I'm hungry, but I'm not starving. But there are people that are starving around us, our brothers and sisters who need our help, who need our influence, who need our advocacy, and who certainly need our prayers. And so we are coming together in the spirit of Juneteenth. On June the 19th, New York City faith leaders and nonprofits and friends of the Haitian community are coming together at the Christian Cultural Center, that's CCC 12020 Flatlands Avenue in Brooklyn, on Friday, June the 19th, from 7 to 9 p.m. Reverend Sharpton and Pastor A.R. Bernard, and advocate who has been really working steadfast in the Haitian community to raise these advocacies, Reverend Dr. Samuel Nichols, and Pastor Leslie Thomas, and so many others will be joining at the Christian Cultural Center on Friday, June 19th. On Juneteenth, we will be praying for Haiti. We will be having an event to pray for Haiti and to really galvanize that information and spread that information in the news in terms of how we can continue to support our Haitian brothers and sisters in Haiti. And so those who can join us in person, please join us at the Christian Cultural Center on Friday, June 19th, 7 o'clock p.m. to 9 o'clock p.m. Let's continue to pray for Haiti. Let's go back to the phones and speak with David, who's listening to us from Baltimore. David, you're keeping it real. Good afternoon.
1: Yes, thanks for taking my call today. I just want to talk about the trial, the conviction of Carmela Anthony killing Austin Metcalf. And I hear a lot of these people defending the murder, and I know it wasn't first degree, but I'm against murder, and I don't care what color you are. I think it's wrong regardless. And if it had been the other way around, I would have said that, you know, Austin Metcalf was, you know, should have got time in prison too. So I don't want to, I don't want no one to think I'm racist or nothing here, because I think either way, I think it was wrong what happened. He got what he deserved. But you hear a lot of these people that are actually defending the murder, and how can they do that? You know, I know it's, there are people, I understand that, but if you do something wrong, you do the crime, and I don't care what color you are, whether you're black, yellow, red, or white, or green, or any color, as far as that goes. If you do the crime, you got to do the time. You know, that's just reality. But you hear some, you know, people like Jasmine Crockett talking, saying, well, it's just a little half-an-inch knife, it wasn't a big weapon, but he still used it to kill him, and it's still wrong, and we can't defend that, you know, regardless of color. And like I say, if it was reversed the other way around, it would still be wrong. So these people are so asinine that are, you know, defending this guy for committing murder. I mean, if you have a problem with somebody, you know, maybe you could just fist fight him or something like that. I mean, that might be wrong too, but at least it wouldn't be killing nobody or nothing like that. But to kill somebody is just totally wrong, you know. And like I say, I'm not racist, you know. Like I say, if it was a white guy killing a black guy, I would say put the black white guy in jail too. So it's just a wrong versus right thing. You know, my mom and dad always taught me, treat everybody right regardless of their color, and respect everybody regardless of who they are, because everybody deserves respect, because we're all God's children. Thanks. Have a good day.
0: Thank you, David. I don't think that in terms of on this platform that we were defending the murder or defending a crime. That's not what the tone is here with that. First of all, we were not there. We don't know what happened. But, you know, from what the case unfolded, Carmelo said that he was defending himself. That was one. And in these cases, you know, we were talking about the fact that Carmelo did not have the right to a fair trial, which means that he did not see peers that look like him sitting in the jury to decide his fate. So there are racial connotations in underlying in how we dealt with the unfolding of obviously how this case was dealt with, and that's what we're discussing. And then furthermore, to me, this story is difficult, obviously, because it's one of those stories where I think everyone loses. A man has lost his life here. Another young man has lost his freedom. Two families are devastated. And I feel like if we're being honest, David, that's where the conversation should begin. It should not begin with politics or social media or ideology. But a tragedy did occur. And I think somewhere along the way, we've become so accustomed, I think, to violence that sometimes we forget how extraordinary it is when a young man's life is cut short. And so I keep asking myself, what happened to the conflict resolution? And we talked about this earlier. What happened to walking away, like you said? But what happened to adults intervening before situations escalate? And perhaps the hardest question of all is why are we seeing so many young people make permanent decisions in temporary moments? And so I feel like, this young man's life could have been salvaged. I feel like Carmelo could have been protected. I feel like, as this case continued to escalate and be, quote unquote, resolved, that Carmelo should have had a fair trial. He should have had a fair shot at explaining what happened. And I don't feel like, and I feel like because of his color, let's just be honest, a lot of those issues and those things did not play out as it should have, equally and fairly as it could have. For others, as we've seen this happen too, and as these cases obviously unfold in the criminal justice system, we see a lot of, black kids railroaded because of these types of issues that come about. And so that's what we're talking about here. I don't necessarily see or hear anyone, especially, well, on this platform, defending a murder or a crime. That's not what we're doing here. But I do feel like there are a lot of issues within this case that we are seeing that need to be addressed, need to be dealt with, and raises the momentum to keep and stay involved in the fight and what we're doing. And that's really fighting for equality and fighting for justice, across the board, whether it be from a policy perspective or from a human perspective, and where we need to confront each other, right, in dealing with our crises and how we deal with of the issues that we are facing. There are ways to deal with our conflicts, and we are seeing conflict all around. Right. But there are ways that we can deal with our conflicts, and there are ways that we can continue to spread that positive message and that unified message that we need to all be aligned and do our parts and do what we can, not to criticize, not to downplay, but to uplift and to really help our young people to do better and to succeed in life. And so I will say that, David. But thank you so much for your call, and thank you so much for keeping it real. Message board, yeah, Fahima, no one is justifying Austin Metcalf's murder, but this was noticeably, I don't know what that means, NOTC, a fair trial. Carmela Anthony was being bullied, and there was a lot of evidence that wasn't presented during the trial. Exactly. And that's a good point as well. As we heard from his parents, they were like, look, my boy didn't get a fair shot here. And so, that's what we're talking about here. Yahuda, his name. The question is, does Mr. Anthony have a right, to not be assaulted? Yes, very good point there. Terrell Coleman, 1467, why were there black people in the jury? Jury of your peers, you mean why were they not black people? I don't know about that, about what you're trying to say there. But yes, definitely understand, David, where you're coming from in this moment. And definitely this is why we have these conversations on Keeping It Real. This is why we talk about it, so that we can be about it, because we can't be about it if we don't talk about it, and we can't talk about it if we don't be about it. You know, and so, you know, for this incident, and I'm a mother of a black boy, so I understand, you know, every day the conversations that, you know, that I have to have with my black son, that's different from other ethnicities. Now, it is the truth, but at the end of the day, you know, when we're talking about conflict resolution, when we're talking about, you know, how to really deal with the mental stability of our young people, what they have to face, what they have to deal with, you know, it's not easy. And so I feel like for parents and for those caretakers in the community, it's not easy. It's not easy either, because we are also facing issues of our own, right? But I think that we need to continue to bridge that gap, continue to have those conversations, right, David? Because I feel like that is going to really project our progress forward. If we're really confronting it from different angles. So, with that said, I hear the music. We're going to take another quick break. Dominique Sharpton sitting in for Rev. You still have time to join in on the conversation. Call us at 1-877-532-5797. We'll be back with more of Keeping It Real with Sharpton. We'll be right back.

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5: 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Just because.
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Keeping It Real. I'm Dominique Sharpton, sitting in for the Rev today, and we've had a very interesting segment and show today in Keeping It Real. David got the message board lit up talking about this Carmelo Anthony case, and I want to share, of course, some of those comments because I really feel like we need to continue having these important conversations and, you know, how we confront these issues, especially having these conversations with our children. James Thomas, VT4ND, said something about the Anthony case just stinks too high heaven about this case altogether. I feel that too. Trisha, 1989, saying civic engagement must include voting for judges and DAs, serving on juries, and learning how to serve on a jury and not get booted because of trick bag questions. Very, very, very, very, very pertinent point there. And as we are continuing, obviously, to have these discussions around civic engagement, which is very important. Civics 101, I think that civics should be taught in schools. I feel like, you know, the civic process and engagement should be, you know, something that children are especially privy to early on in their education journey and in the education process. So I agree with you on that as well. Saying that, you know, Carmelo is a murderer, you know, I don't know, people are talking about that as well. I mean, to go that far to say he's a murderer, to give him 35 years, I just, you know, I don't know. And based on what the facts were presented in the case, it really does seem like a stretch. And so that's what people are talking about. People are outraged with that, and people are really trying to deal with how we grapple with, you know, the ramifications of how these processes unfold, right? And so it's an unfortunate situation, but it is more unfortunate if we continue to really allow for adversity like this to cripple us and cripple our communities and our progress and everything that we fought for. And so that's why I really do feel like the conversations today, especially that around Social Security, you know, may be the most important story, but probably receive the least attention because, you know, unlike a war or a political scandal, you know, this crisis develops slowly. And when we see these things happen, you know, we don't necessarily feel the ramifications unless it really hits home. It really hits close to us. But make no mistake, you know, a slow moving crisis is still a crisis. And millions of Americans have spent decades, you know, really paying into the system, really, really trying to contribute. You know, as citizens, we're doing our part, not making donations, not making investments. You know, this is clear cut. You know, I worked, I served, I deserve, you know, my cut. I deserve my piece of the pie. And that was the understanding. And so, you know, I work, I contribute. And when I retire, I want there to be a safety net, too. And so, you know, we're being told that that safety net may be under strain. And that's what concerns me. We're often discussing Social Security as numbers on a spreadsheet. And it's not a spreadsheet. It's somebody's grandmama. It's someone's disabled mom. It's someone's widowed mother. You know, it's someone who is deciding whether they can afford medication. You know, those aren't numbers, y'all. Those are human beings, right? And we really have to deal with, you know, can America afford not to fix Social Security? That's just something that, you know, we are seeing. We have to deal with. We have to confront.

0: you're only allowed to respond in non-deadly force. Like, if the white guy would have had a knife, yeah, he can stab him. But you can't be pushed and then stab somebody. So that's just a law. And, of course, we have to racialize everything because I believe on a subconscious level, our people are so messed up in the head. We enjoy being the victims on a subconscious level. We love this. We love feeling like we're on the bottom. So if it's not Carmelo Anthony, it's going to be something else. Woe is me, our people, blah, blah, blah, blah, blah. So we're going to have to start changing our mindset. Like me personally, I'm undefeated in life, like Jordan in the finals.
1: And why is that, Sean? Tell me, what's your strategy that we're not getting? Because I need some insight. So put me on, brother.
0: I just told you, you have to change your mindset. Like right now, I made a lot of money off of Bitcoin. My AI is close to being able to pass the Turing test. I know I'm going to make even more money off of that. So we just have to change our mentality. And yes, it's unfortunate, but if it was the other way around, the white guy did the stabbing and was found guilty, then we would be celebrated. So a lot of it is... Oh, go ahead. What were we going to say?
1: No, I'm listening to you, Deshaun. You got the floor.
0: So we have to change our mentality and get out of this victimhood. I think that we enjoy being victims on a subconscious level because tomorrow is going to be something else. Next week is going to be something else. We're always going to be chasing the next death, okay, or the next injustice, anything. And we'll latch on to it as a people. Woe is me. We got to fight. We got to vote. Blah, blah, blah. The same thing every day. Every day. Why not focus on our achievements? Why not focus on the great things that we've done instead of the little petty stuff? You see what I'm saying?
1: Oh, no, we do that. We definitely hone in on our accomplishments, and we've come a long way. Progress has definitely certainly been made and can continue. And you're talking about Bitcoin and AI and all that. You know, that's the future, and we've got to tap into that. So, Deshaun, I feel you on that.
0: My AI is close to being able to pass the Turing test. I say another 6 months, and then after that, that's a game changer.
1: Wow. Well, I do hope that you use some of that good wealth and health and pass that back to our community because we need help.
0: Black community, no. It's all about me and mine. Because the black community, it's another thing that we have to realize. We just have to be honest with ourselves. The black community is too dysfunctional to be seen. We passed the point of no return. Does that mean saying this? This is our scholars, our thinkers. Dr. Claude Anderson says in 2034, our median net worth is going to be $0. So it's nothing to be done. So I suggest everybody just get there.
1: Get there. All right. Well, good luck getting yours, Deshaun. Thank you so much for keeping it real. Thank you for your comment and for calling in with your analysis. Let's go to C. Let's get C in here listening to us from Washington State. C, you're keeping it real. Good afternoon.
2: Hey, how's it going today?
1: All right. How are you?
2: Well, I tell you what's been on my mind, unfortunately, was the Carmelo case. But I'm going to just be straight up with you on this. You know, I can't imagine being a parent these days and coming home to that kind of news. And there's no winners on that either way. I don't care how you look at it. You got one kid in the ground, and you got one kid looking at life. Knowing that we know from historically what the system has done to our people, yet we still have kids who are falling through the cracks. My position was this. Since before 1965, we've been shouldering, fighting, and clawing for rights, etc. We've been paying the price of lynching, plantation, Jim Crow, blah, blah, blah. Up to, I would think, up to 1968, we witnessed assassinations on leaders like Martin Luther King and a few others, and yet we still plug along. And what I feel right now that's going on is this is a severe, I don't even know, this is a severe wake-up call. I don't know what it's going to take for our community to get our heads out of our ass. It seems like we kind of drifted on the side while everybody

0: benefited off our struggles. We've gotten kind of complacent. I have seen this being in the workforce where I was working. I've seen the change. People are coming to this country. And the reality is, what's going on is African-Americans aren't needed anymore. Mm. That's the hard, painful truth. That's the mindset that's going on right now. I see it in the employment. I see it out here in success stories. But the prior caller talked about this focus on the positive. We can't go positive if we're not on the same page of positive. We need to bring back excellence and demand exceptions in our schools. Where are our parents? Our schools are like cages for our children, and you wonder why they're failing and falling through the cracks. Mm-hmm. You know what I mean? I'm out here talking to young people. I don't rely on leaders, and I'm just a private citizen trying to do my little part. But I really feel that's the mindset now. And as a taxpayer now, a disabled vet, I think that we need to change that mindset and make it so that we are needed, we are valued, we have an opportunity to rebuild. What used to be in the 40s and the 50s, we had our own businesses and stuff. But we were also taught at the same time that to be successful, you had to move out the neighborhood. You join those suburbs.
1: That's right.
0: You join where the white people were. You know what I mean? So we sacrificed. We gave up our identity to be part of something else. We really shouldn't have done it to begin with. But now we're back into trying to boycott and do all this other craziness. So the responsibility, I feel, a lot of this starts at home. It falls in our communities. I'm doing my little part. You know, I can't imagine being a mom. Right. Having a conversation of how's it going at school comes down to what are your laws, what are your rights, what is your this, what is your that.
1: Right,
0: that's
1: right,
0: horrifying.
1: Right, right.
0: But that's our reality. So that's my my little two cents, Sam. We all are leaders here. We all are. I don't care if you're retired. I don't care if you're a veteran. I don't care if you're Joe down the street. We all have a part in how our community will go.
1: Yes.
0: Thanks for hearing me.
1: Thank you so much, C. That was a great way to end this broadcast this afternoon. Thank you so much for all those who called in. Remember to watch Politics Nation with Al Sharpton every Saturday and Sunday afternoon on MS Now, starting live at 5 o'clock p.m. Eastern Time. And this Saturday, Action Rally with Reverend Sharpton begins live at 9 o'clock on Impact Television and 107.5. You don't want to miss it, and Rev will be back. But as he tells you all, remember, whatever you do, wherever you go, and however you feel, make sure you tell someone. Reverend Al told you, Dominique told you. Keep it real, y'all. Keep it real. Keep it real. We'll talk with y'all tomorrow.
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7: Good afternoon. Here is your latest traffic update. Reports of a crash on Columbia Road in Westlake. That's over at Rose Road. Also an accident Pearl Road at Bagley Road. And on Center Ridge Road, one more crash at Schwartz Road. Traffic moving a little slow currently westbound on 480 between 271 and 77. That's a 5-minute delay with a 12-minute total drive time in through there. However, northbound 71 from Strongsville into downtown, things looking good right now. No delays, that is a 15-minute drive overall. I'm Eddie Zellick on Cleveland's News Talk 1490, WEREAM, the People's Station.
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0: Minister Didi back at it again for another week. I hope everybody has been enjoying their Friday. I am going to be talking about something that I think is near and dear to my heart. And as parents, I think is near and dear to yours as well. But first, I want you guys to follow me on social media. I have TikToks, YouTube, and Facebook. Now, to make it easy, all you have to do is really search D.D. Gales on any of the social media platforms, and you should be able to find me. I'm also on X as well, formerly known as Twitter. Just search D as in David, D as in David, G-A-L-E-S, and you should be able to find me. Give me a call with your praise reports. The telephone number is 216-578-1490. I was made aware that last week we got some calls in that weren't able to get through. I think we should have that fixed this week. So give us a call at 216-578-1490. Now, the title of the today's show is In the Way They Should Go. In light of the Cyrus Carmack Belton and Carmelo Anthony situations, along with the teen takeovers that I've been seeing, we really need to talk about it. If you're not familiar with Cyrus Carmack Belton, that is the young 14-year-old black child who was gunned down by a store owner. He was running from the, he was chased the length of a football field plus 10 yards, 130 yards approximately. He was chased from a store and he was shot down, shot in the back. And the store owner was found not guilty because he said that this 14-year-old child pointed a gun, which he had on him, at them. The gun fell out on the ground. So if you haven't heard about that story, just kind of look up Cyrus Carmack Belton and you'll be able to kind of learn about that particular case. And then unless you've been under a rock, you've heard about Carmelo Anthony, who was just found guilty of murder in Texas for the stabbing death of Austin Metcalf. He pled self-defense and he took a knife to school or some type of tool which consisted of a knife. And that in turn was used in the death of Austin Metcalf. And then if you haven't been paying attention to the news, there have been a lot of teen takeovers. And a teen takeover is when the teenagers get in a particular area and just go crazy. They may decide to meet up at a mall. They may decide to take over a certain area of a street and just go crazy, damaging cars, breaking in stores, just doing all kind of crazy stuff. And we need to talk about it. Our babies are dying and going to prison. And we need to talk about what is not being done from a parental standpoint. And what does the Bible have to say that can help us do better and be better parents? We'll talk about it a little bit more when we get back after this break.
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1: Secure your place in heaven now. By reading this prayer out loud, you can secure your spot in heaven. Let's begin. I love you, Jesus. I admit today that I am a sinner. I ask you by faith through grace to forgive me of my sins. I believe in my heart that you died for me. I thank you for coming to earth in a fleshly body and dying on the cross for the forgiveness of my sins. I believe you rose from the dead on the third day with all power over Satan. I believe you have given me the same power to defeat the very devil that tried to defeat you. I thank you for giving me your saving grace, righteousness, and deliverance power to free me from being a slave to sin. I ask you to guide me in all things through the ministry of the Holy Ghost. Give me the ability to understand the hidden truths in your word. I ask you for your wisdom, a loving heart, and a genuine desire to help others by fulfilling your will for my life. Jesus, you are now the Lord of my life, and my will is your will. The word of God now rules me. Lead me to the church home that you would have me to go to. In Jesus' name, amen.

0: we are back. Now, the name of that song was Favor of God by James Fortune featuring Zacardi Cortez. Now, if you want to go with me in the Bible, we're going to be starting with Deuteronomy 6. Deuteronomy chapter 6, verses 6 and 7. And we are talking about our children today. And it reads, it says, "And these words which I command thee this day shall be in thine heart, and thou shalt teach them diligently unto thy children, and shall talk of them when thou sittest in thine house, and when thou walkest by the way, and when thou liest down, and when thou risest up." Now, we have to understand that God wants us to teach our children his word and his way of living. Now, when it comes to allowing your children to be taught, this doesn't apply to everybody. This needs to come from you as their parent, and only trusted adults that you trust to teach your child what you believe and what your faith is in our Lord and Savior Jesus Christ. You want to make sure that you don't allow just anybody to be teaching your children. And with that being said, when it comes to school, you can't really control the curriculum at school, but you can control what your children believe and what they take into their hearts and what they and what they use in their life as their parent. You have to make sure that you use your influence. And you have to remember that we need to stop allowing teachers and government to train your children. It's different than teaching them, you know, the ABCs and 1, 2, 3s. This is about God. And if you allow teachers and government to teach your children and train your children when it comes to God, they won't have God because they remove God. Excuse me, y'all. They remove God from so much of everything, and they teach by the world's standards. They teach and expose your children to concepts that are contrary to God's word. Even the basics of right and wrong is being perverted in school and by the government. You know, the Bible says that evil was going to be called good and good was going to be called evil. And you have that going on in school today. So we as parents have to remember that the greatest influence over our children is us. And we have to use that influence to make sure that they know God's word and they know God's way and that they are making the best decisions for their life. We'll talk about it a little bit more when we get back after this.
1: Nice turn, Jill. Toby, isn't your sister doing a nice job as a new driver?
2: Sure. Hey, by the way, Dad, have you ever smoked marijuana? It's getting legalized everywhere, so it's okay to do now, right?
3: OMG, Toby, are you serious?
1: It's not legal everywhere, and it's not legal for kids at all.
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1: Well, now's the time to start thinking about it.
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0: was Do It Again by Elevation Collective. Do It Again by Elevation Collective featuring Travis Green and Kiara Sheard. That is a beautiful song. Now, we're talking about using your influence as parents over your children. And you have to remember that you are your child's greatest influence. What you instill in them will follow them. It says in Proverbs 22, verse 6, to train up a child in the way he should go, and when he is old, he will not depart from it. Training on making everyday decisions. This is different than just, like I said, the 1, 2, 3s and ABCs. You have to teach your children about making decisions in situations. This puts me in a mindset of, you know, Cyrus Belton and Carmelo Anthony. What I see similar in these two situations is that for some reason, these young men, Cyrus 14 and Carmelo 17 at the time, these young babies thought that it was okay for them to be carrying weapons. You had Cyrus at 14 carrying a gun. I am 52. I don't even own a gun. You know, so that's just, well, 53. I forgot how old I am. 53. And I don't own a gun. And Carmelo Anthony was walking around with a knife, you know, and somewhere along the line, along the way, these children learned that it was okay for them to be carrying these weapons. And I'm not voicing my opinion on the legal situations, but I'm just saying that it's not okay for a 14-year-old to be carrying a gun. There's no need for a child to be carrying a gun or any type of weapon to school. And I understand that we're living in a society where times are not as safe as when we were growing up. But these situations, as unfortunate as they are, I believe could have been avoided had not these children been walking around with weapons. And in the Cyrus case, I can't guarantee that he would not have been shot anyway, because without voicing my opinion on the situation, you know, well, just put it this way. I really don't believe a lot of what I heard in that trial. But if he hadn't had that gun, that gun wouldn't have been used as the excuse for taking his life and shooting him in the back. You know, if he didn't have that gun on him at all, they couldn't have said that he pointed it at them, which I am going to state my opinion on. Don't believe he did. And then you have Carmelo Anthony, who had some type of knife, utility tool, whatever they want to call it, on him. And I've been, you know, let me tell you something. I've been jumped by people. I've had to fight. I think I spent my entire ninth grade year on suspension from fighting so much, you know. So I do understand what high school is like when it comes to having to defend yourself. But I can't remember a time where I used a weapon, you know. So I feel like if he had not had that knife, then there wouldn't have been no stabbing on his end. And, you know, he would be a free man today. So we as parents have to start training our children on making wise decisions.
1: We need to start presenting our children with scenarios, you know, and asking them, what would they do in this scenario? What would you do if this happened? What would you do if that happened? And then let them know as a parent what you would want them to do in a particular situation. You know, what you want them to do if they're in a situation where they have to defend themselves, you know, and if they're being attacked by more than one person, explains it. Talk to children about stuff, because I feel like that's the reason why these children found themselves in these unfortunate situations, making unwise decisions. Because it was not wise for a 14-year-old to be carrying a gun. It wasn't wise for a 17-year-old to take a knife to school. Those were not wise decisions. And it's up to us as parents to teach our children to make wise decisions. I remember when my children were younger, and I've heard my son, who my oldest son, who is 35, he will be 35 this year, he spoke to me and we were talking about the Carmelo Anthony situation. And he said, well, Mom, you always taught us that we can't guarantee somebody's reaction to an action. And I remember teaching him, like, keep your hands to yourself, because you might hit somebody and they might pull out a gun and shoot you, pull out a knife and stab you. You don't know how some people are crazy nowadays. You don't know how people are going to respond to provocation. And you have to be very pick your battles wisely, you know? And then we have to start as parents taking advantage of teachable moments. You know, there is situations that arise that may not even be in your child's life. Like with this situation with Cyrus and Carmelo, parents now need to be sitting down with their children and having a conversation about these situations. Make sure your child is not walking around with a weapon that can be used against him in a court of law, or even used against him to take his life, like with Cyrus. Be careful that you're teaching your children the right stuff. And then I thought about it, you know, we teach our children, somebody hit you, you hit them back. You know I've said that to my child. If somebody hit you, I tell my children not to start nothing. But if somebody hit you, you hit them back. You defend yourself, you know. But the Bible teaches for us to turn the other cheek. And so are we teaching our children what God would want us to be teaching our children? And so we have to remember that, yes, there's a way that we do things, because the Bible says there's a way that seems right, you know, but there's a way that we do things as people that may not be God's way. And that's what we have to make sure that we're teaching our children. We need to teach our children that it's okay to walk away, to live another day. You know, not every battle needs to be fought. Sometimes when somebody walks up to you, like, what if Carmelo had just left the tent? What if, you know, testosterone got the raging and, you know, Austin felt like he had to go and get this boy out of our tent. You know, what if he just decided to leave him alone and let him sit there? You know, I see where there could have been better decisions made on all parties. You know, what if Austin's parents had taught him to keep his hands to himself? Because he pushed Carmelo. If his parents had taught him the same thing I taught my kids, be careful putting your hands on folks because you don't know how they're going to respond to that, he would still be alive today. Teach your children to keep their hands. Look, I'm telling you, teach your children to keep them hands to themselves, because you don't know how people are going to respond to that. You don't have a right to put your hands on somebody. You don't have the right to try to force them to move. You don't have a right to demand they do anything unless it's yours. If it's not yours, then mind your business and go get who it belongs to or somebody in authority. But don't take it upon yourself to feel like you have a right to tell another child what to do. What if Austin's parents had taught him that? You don't have a right to tell another child what to do. You see a child doing something they're not supposed to do, go get an adult. 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
7: Well. HJP. Let me tell you.

Okay, we are back. That is I Got That by Anthony Brown in Group Theory. I really love that song. It's really upbeat and it puts me in a good mood. Now, we are talking about our children. And I don't really get into race. I try not to get into race because racism is a sin. But as Black people, we do need to teach our children that sometimes our race, our skin color, is weaponized against us. And we have to be wise and we have to teach them how to live in the skin that they're in and teach them how to make wise decisions based on that. Doesn't mean that they don't have equal freedoms as anybody else in this world. But they do have to move differently than other people because of the skin that they're in. Go with me to Ephesians 6, 2 and 4. Ephesians 6, 2 through 4. It says, honor thy mother and father, which is the first commandment with promise, that it may be well with thee, and thou mayest live long on the earth. And ye fathers, provoke not your children to wrath, but bring them up in the nurture and admonition of the Lord. Discipline. When raising your children, it must be balanced with love and discipline. There must be a balance between the two. Yes, you are supposed to love your child and nurture them and, you know, treat them well, but you're also supposed to discipline them. And there's this new thing going on nowadays that I've hearing about. It's called gentle parenting. And this is where parents basically, to me, refuse to physically discipline their child if any type of harsh discipline at all. And that's just simply not biblical. But balanced parenting is biblical. You're not supposed to abuse your children, but you are supposed to discipline your children. Because if you don't, you're going to be raising children who are going to get disciplined by the government. They say if you don't teach your children, the government will. So if you don't teach them how to be productive members of society and discipline them, oh, there's a prison system willing to discipline your child for you. And you don't want them to have to go there. So take it upon yourself and stop trying to be your child's friend and discipline them. Now, if you go with me to Proverbs 23, starting at verse 13, it says, withhold not correction from the child, for if thou beatest him with the rod, he shall not die. Thou shalt beat him with the rod and shall deliver his soul from hell. Now, I'm not talking about beating your kids and abusing your kids and doing stuff that's going to get you put in jail. But I am talking about disciplining your child. And the Bible calls for physically disciplining your child. And I don't care what the government says. God's word is law. That's the final word. And if you are scared to discipline your child because you're scared of government, or you're scared of consequences, then that means you're abusing your child. Because if you discipline your child correctly, you're not going to. Because I remember one time I was dealing with children's services. I was getting custody of my niece. And I remember the social worker telling me that I was not allowed to whoop my niece. I was not allowed to physically discipline her. And I looked that social worker right in her face and I told her, I said, she will be disciplined just like my children are.
And then she looked me back in my face. She was like, well, just don't leave scars and bruises and stuff like that. So you have to discipline your kids. You have to do what's best. And God knows best. He created us. We are His creation. He knows best. If He says physical discipline is necessary, it is necessary.

0: 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We'll talk about it a little bit more when we get back after this break.
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6: Donna, pray for us. I speak blessings of health, blessings of wealth. And until I see you again, my friend, I'm excited.

that is Blessings by Yolanda Adams. We're talking about our children today and the importance of raising them up according to God's word and God's ways and keeping God's standards before them and imparting wisdom into them. As adults, we have a plethora of information that we, you know, have and experiences that we've experienced that we can pass down to our children. And, you know, I've always told my children that there's two ways you can learn stuff, the easy way and the hard way. The easy way is allow somebody to teach you and tell you from their experience to help you avoid, you know, having to go through certain things and experience certain things. Or you can learn it the hard way by, you know, just doing it yourself and not listening to nobody. Now, if you go with me to Psalms 127:3, it reads, Psalms 127:3, it reads, "Children, lo, children are an heritage of the Lord, and the fruit of the womb is his reward." Now, children are meant to receive an inheritance from God. And the main thing he wants them to have imparted into him, into them, is his word. We have to make sure that we are teaching them. Now, there's a difference to me between training your children and raising your children. A lot of people associate raising their children with providing. I provide them food. I provide them shelter, lights, gas, clothes. I take them to school. I make sure they're safe. That's raising a child. But training a child, that's where the impartation comes in at. That's where you sit down and you have conversations with your child. And the Bible didn't say raise your child in a way. It says train your child. Training requires class. Sit down and teach them and educate them according to the ways of the world, the ways of God, and the difference between the two. Definitely they need to know the difference between world and God, the kingdom of God, because there is a difference between the two. And are we teaching our kids the difference between the two? These young people know the words to all the rap songs and everything out here, but they don't know anything when it comes to the word of God. And we need to, and it's our responsibility as parents to be teaching them. Because if we don't teach them about God, the world is going to teach them about God. And it's going to teach them what it wants them to know about God. And it's usually this candy coated, watered down version that allows them to still be knee deep in sin and doing everything they want to do while still naming the name of the Lord. That's the kind of Christianity that's fed from the world. The one that makes everybody comfortable in whatever lifestyle they want to live. And that's just not of God. And we have, and it's up to us to teach our children what God's standards are. And properly training your children protects your legacy, because you're building something to leave to them one day. Your children are your legacy. And if you don't train them in the way that they should go, when you're no longer here, they're going to be lost to this world because they have not been properly trained. And then whatever it is you have to leave behind will just be squandered because they have not been properly trained. So you want to make sure you're properly training your children. And then another thing, too, properly training your children protects your peace of mind. When you know that you have raised children that make wise decisions and live their life wisely, you have a peace that you can only get from God. You know, and then we talk about it, and I hear it a lot in church, and you know, churches
where we're constantly praying for our children, and we should be praying for our children. But so many of our children are wayward. Not every child got to be a prodigal son. Let some of them be the one that stayed at home. You know, because that father had two sons. And, you know, we hear a lot about the prodigal one. But what about the one who stayed at home and was with his father the whole time and did what his father wanted him to do and was obedient? Let's talk about him. And let's start raising more of that kind of child. And it's okay if you have a prodigal and you got to pray him back in. But why's we always got to pray him back in and get him in, pray him into the Lord? You know, we hear about that so much. But if you just properly train children, they'll be with God. God will be with them. You don't have to worry about praying them back in. You can worry about praying them through a situation that they're in and being their support system. But we don't have to always be snatching our children from the world if we train them upright, where they're with God anyway. And I'm not saying that, no, let me back up, because I'm not a perfect parent. Not at all. Not by any means, shape, or form. But my mother left a legacy with me, and that legacy was that she introduced me to the Lord. I knew God. And that was the most important thing that she could, I know God, I'm sorry. That was the most important thing that she could have left me, was the importance of having a relationship with God. You know, and when I think back on it, you know, she could have left me a car. She could have left me $1 million. She could have left me this. She could have left me that. And she left me some things, but the most important thing she left me was faith. And believe it or not, if you impart your faith into your children, when you're no longer here, they're going to remember you for that. Because that's the most important thing you can leave them. Train your children. You'll have peace when you know that they have a relationship with God. Doesn't mean that they have to be perfect people, but you know if you've raised them to have a relationship with God, you know that they're going to go to the right source when problems arise in their life. But it's up to us as parents to train them in the way they should go. That's it for tonight, guys. I love you and good night.

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9: There were many that were enslaved that left the plantation, said I'm free, and were recaptured and re-enslaved because the laws said that. Without them signing the laws that we fought for, how should we have gotten free?
8: Sharpton keeps it real.
9: Because you're raising things that you haven't thought out. There were slave rebellions that did. All right, then give me the answer. You haven't answered me yet. If you thought it out, give me the answer.
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10: Well, see, here's the thing. I called him for the statement. Now you.
9: No, but I'm questioning your statement. You can question mine. You can question any statement I make. You can question any statement. Whoa. You can question any statement I make, but you cannot call here and tell me don't question the statement you make, brother.
8: Conversation. Just keep it real. 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And now, America's number one civil rights leader, the Reverend Al Sharpton.
9: Keeping it real, keeping it real. I am your host, the Reverend Al Sharpton. And we're back, 1-877-532-5797, and we are back. Let's read off the message board. Pauline McCullough says, remembering also the late Donny Hathaway. Donny Hathaway was a beautiful artist. Beautiful singer, and I think that it is absolutely important we remember people like him. Daryl Prunty, 1780, says, this is my country, Mighty Clouds, the mighty, mighty Speed and Curtis Mayfield.